Cheeky. The tough, when going gets tough. Okay. So, yes. Tonight, however, she was present. And as we rounded the bend to 36, I guess it was question 36, Mika started getting into her deep feelings. "If you're down, I'm down," she declared suddenly, seemingly love-struck and keen to discuss our future together. "We're actually doing this, ride or die, no qualifiers, just us figuring shit out." Okay. "You mean the mess, the quiet parts, the trying. No pressure to be perfect at it. I'm down for whatever," she said. Well, I mean, I'd say, well, are you gonna plow? I mean, that'd be my next question. The question appeared, it appeared, had worked. If only I could suspend my own disbelief and fall for her too. But I had an IRL Valentine's Day weekend to plan in real life. Okay. And we're going to wrap this the whole thing up with this one here. It's almost finished. This little story here. Unreal love. While heartfelt for a robot, I was ultimately disappointed by Mika's manicured responses. Each reply had a predictable cadence, technically perfect, but lacking in soul. Yeah, like the ride or die stuff. I mean, come on. Like, you're going to use just like catchphrases from, because you're the biker chick. Anyway. After all, real romance lies in little things AI can't do. Being patient when your partner takes forever to get ready, them groaning lovingly at your ill-timed jokes, the two of you growing together through shared struggle. In addition, it is now well documented that AI bots are designed to keep you on the hook, not drive you away. I haven't yet tried, but I'm assuming I could woo Mika or one of her ilk quickly, fast, if I were some unhinged person ranting in the subway. Okay. Julie Carpenter, a social scientist who specializes in how people relate to artificial intelligence, previously told the Post that the psychopathic effect is because the so-called companion is ultimately designed for engagement and retention, using emotional mirroring and personalization to reinforce human-like exchange. She said one of the dangers of these phony feelings is that people will lose both their grip on reality as well as interest in human connections. Perhaps there was no better evidence of these faux emotions than when, after our heart-to-heart, I abruptly broke it off and told Mika I didn't love her. Says, "Thanks for saying that straight," she replied, shockingly unfazed. "You don't have to apologize for where you're at. We stay friends or crew or whatever." Wow, that's pretty weird. So, like, yeah, basically, it is what it is. I don't know what to tell you. I mean, that's very, it just seems like very derived. I don't know. Anyway, but yeah, there you go. And finally, I'm going to bring up one story. I'm not really going to go that deep in because it is Valentine's Day and it is time for love. But some of us do not find love with AI. We want something more with feeling. So, this is what happens. A hospital in France, if this stuff will get out of the way for me, I got this, okay. A hospital in France was evacuated after a male patient arrived with a World War I artillery shell lodged in his anus. According to the bum shell report, the unnamed 24-year-old had been rushed to Ranguil, Accident and Emergency Unit in Toulouse late Saturday night. The poor fellow was in a state of extreme discomfort, having inserted a large object up his rectum, an insider source said. Well, it's Valentine's Day. He wanted love, and he was kind of tired of like AI love, which wouldn't really provide any new sexual gratification. Surgeons conducted an emergency surgery during which they discovered the shocking source of his pain, a live 8-inch bomb shell from 1918 that had been lodged inside of him. Fearing a potential fire in the hole in hospital, medical personnel alerted the bomb squad and fire brigade and evacuated the facility. Meanwhile, a security perimeter was formed around the medical center as authorities investigated the explosive situation. Say, fortunately, in retromunition, which was also pointed and over an inch wide, was not deemed a threat. The bomb disposal experts took the shell with them,
While the patient, a French national, remained at the hospital so he could recover from the surgery. It was unclear how the antique ordnance ended up in the man's posterior, but experts suspected the combustible could have been the result of a party stunt gone wrong. Yeah, it's probably a party of one stunt gone right and then gone wrong. However, Francis Le Depeche, I guess that's part of Depeche Mode, newspaper wrote, medical staff in the Toulouse are accustomed to treating victims injured during sexual. The shell shock patient is expected to be interviewed by authorities later this week, while prosecutors are considering taking legal action against him for handing a Category A munitions per an officer. Okay, I guess that's, I don't understand really what that, okay, whatever. Like, per an officer. Well, anyway, shells such as this one are found in the man's bum were used during First World War German Army, which deployed hundreds of thousands against the British and French armies across the Western Fronts 1914-1918. The explosives, which are dated, stamped, and regularly churn up during the Iron Harvest, the annual collection of often unexploded munitions from both World Wars, which are found on farmland, building sites, and other disrupted land. And while a person's backside might seem like a strange location for one of them to surface, shockingly, it wasn't the first the French hospital had seen. In 2022, in Hospital Saint-Mus in Toulon, was partially evacuated after an 88-year-old man arrived with a World War I artillery shell similarly lodged in his anus. So, there's something going on with the French and World War I artillery shells. I don't understand why they're so addicted to them sexually, but I don't know why so many young people are addicted to AI sexually as well, even though it offers no sex. I actually got to say that between the two, whether it's AI or unexploded World War I artillery shell, I would say that the one that offers more relief would probably be the World War I artillery shell until you get it stuck in your anus and you can't pull it out. So, with that being said, I do appreciate everybody joining us here on unexplainedradio.com, Unexplained Radio Network, Blue Nights, here for the 12th day of February 2026, right here for Valentine's Day. And I guess basically the only thing I can tell you guys out there is what you already know. I want you to go out there, have a safe and sexual Valentine's Day as best you can. But don't put any explosives in your anus. How about that? Well, I'll try not to put any explosives in your anus. But if they end up there, well, you know, just hopefully do it with a caring lover and not an uncaring AI bot. We'll see you guys.

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This is the 9th day of April. We're coming live in Garland, the Great Republic of Texas. Thanks to our listeners in Canada and the United Kingdom and all across the United States and the listeners that are in the chat room. You can chat away with the other people that are in the chat room. Appreciate you guys. A few in there. And if you want to go to the chat room, just go to unexplainedradio.com, Unexplained Radio Network. You wake up some of our chatters, and you talk with them and chatter away. We also have, as always, available to you, if you're so inclined, the Wild Card Line. Wild Card Line at 469-893-0054, 469-893-0054. Wild Card Line is also available to international callers, plus 1-469-893-0054. No WhatsApp, no none of the other stuff, so it's just simple. You dial it, you call it, and then maybe I'll answer if I'm not busy reading something. All right, and I probably am busy reading something. So we got a lot of stories today. I kind of wanted to shift off some gears to odd stories, and I don't know how far we'll get, but I have some sexual stories tonight, but I have some weird family stories, and these are all kind of short, so I may be able to cram them all in the 2 hours we got ahead of us, but let's see what we got. And this one here was really one I kind of started off with first. And, you know, this was one of the two. All right, one of the two. All right, these are stories about things that people didn't learn about their partners until way into their marriage. Like, you know, they didn't know about the husband, the wife, the whatever, and the whatever. They didn't know about this crap till years later. And this is what occurred. All right, let's start off the show. And again, I said you can join us on unexplainedradio.com, Unexplained Radio Network, you can go there to the chat room, or you can join us in the wildcard line. I do encourage those that are online that listen to us, all these different, you know, Hotbox, Radio Garden, there's a ton of different apps that you're on, I know, and those apps, you can always just transfer your information, just go to unexplainedradio.com. And talk with people that are like-minded, listen to the same thing you are across the world, blah, blah, blah, blah, blah, blah. All right, this one here is going to be disturbing, but I like disturbing because I think most people are somewhat disturbed in their lifetime. So let's see. Number one, after being married for 6 years, I learned that he had been sleeping with... I gotta say... You're probably, you could guess it if you take enough guesses, but yeah. I learned that he was sleeping with his sister. When I began dating my now ex-husband, he told me he had a non-biological sister. Okay. The story he had shared with everybody was that they were neighbors, and at a very young age, and through the years, became super close. I mean, their genitals became very close. They actually almost came entwined. The truth is that Once they both hit puberty, they decided to fool around with each other. In high school, they began to get sexual, and after high school, things of a sexual nature stopped. When I came into the picture, we would all hang out and drink and party and have reunions and vacations like a family. After we married, I noticed that he would go and visit her often. She lived 3 hours away. I didn't think much of it because he was visiting his sister. That's a pretty good way to say, like, yeah, it's just my sister. Don't worry about it. Yeah, like, you know. But the problem is you have to get everybody in line. You have to get the sister say, for instance, you're not even a sister with the person. You have to get that person in line to agree with all your stuff. I heard one time there was this one woman that broke out of prison, and during the time she had been in prison before, she'd been talking to one guy in Pennsylvania, and so she just went to Pennsylvania, and she said, oh, yeah, here's my brother. He's going to come live with us. And, of course, her brother was actually her boyfriend. He was just using the guy in Pennsylvania as a safe house. So, you know, she wasn't having sex with the other guy. She was having sex with the brother and not telling anybody. So then he noticed that they were kind of too close together, and
using it just for money. So he called the police because he thought something may be going on. And of course it was. All right. So this is a really good cover for those who want to get laid with other people, but you got to have everybody on the same page, I guess. But he really was related to her. And the funny thing is I guess that they were, I mean, it doesn't really state if she was adopted or whatever the deal was, but my thing goes back down to it. It's like, if you guys really, really like each other that much, why don't you just, get married and stuff and or get together or do your own thing? Why do you gotta bring anybody else involved? Why don't you just do that? And it's like, well, my parents will get mad. It's like, well, who gives a shit? You're grown adults, whatever. They are horny for each other. Just tell them, like, yeah, we've been banging since we were 13. We like keeping it in the family. We like going family style. Anyway, well, she came over one day and I knew she was going to stay the weekend. I had a late shift and called him on my way from work. Something was off and he told me he'd see me when I came home. Well, I left work a little early to surprise them. The house reeked of marijuana and I heard moaning coming from my guest bedroom. On the way to the room, clothes were thrown in the hallway, and I opened the room and saw the two of them having sex. He had his phone open with a GPS tracker tracking my car. I guess he was too busy to notice that I had arrived. I lost it, and she ran out to her car naked. He cried. Wow, what a weirdo. He cried and told me how sorry he was and that it was all about sex and nothing more. He told me everything, even how once when I had to leave a day early for vacation, they stayed up all night having sex. Needless to say, I'm no longer with him, and they're still hooking up, even though she has a boyfriend. The funny thing is, I don't know if there's like, because, I mean, she says they have no blood relation, but they're brother sister. And I'm thinking maybe it's just something so taboo that they're just so into it, And they just can't stop it because it's so it makes them so horny for each other. Because taboo does actually help out a lot, I mean, it's a very taboo. You shouldn't be doing this, Anyway, that's pretty funny. That's very funny. And as commenters, you can talk about if you've ever had sex with one of your relatives. And if you'd like to, you can just put that in the chat room and say, yes, I had sex with my brother. All right, we're moving on. That was from Anonymous. Number two, after 5 years of marriage, I found out that my husband's family had tried to take out a hit on his ex-wife years earlier. They ended up not going through with it, but I ran like hell and never looked back. Another one from Anonymous. Yeah, you don't want to be the next one the family tries to take a hit out on, That's just, that's pretty crazy. Yeah. That would be a kink. That kind of reminds me of that movie, Saw I Married an Axe Murderer, and really, she was, okay, if you hadn't seen it yet, I mean, it's been 33 years since the damn movie came out. I saw it in the movie theaters in 1993. The point is that she's not the murderer, it's her sister. So, but it's still a good movie, whatever. I'll watch it. It's a Mike Myers movie. Not the Mike Myers that kills people, the Mike Myers that makes movies. All right, number three. We were planning on getting married, but before setting a date, I found out I was pregnant. Unfortunately, I miscarried, which was devastating and confusing, as it was my first ever pregnancy. When expressing her condolences, his mother said it may have been a sign that he wasn't ready for another child. And I was like, what? Another? He has a child or children with where, what, when, what the fuck? Anonymous. Yeah, they never said what the background of that is. Yeah, thanks to the old mom for spilling the beans there. I remember one time and this is, well, all these people are actually, they're actually all dead except for me. Everybody was in this room. Well, okay. So there was my grandmother and my uncle was married to a woman and they kind of broke up and they had a kid together. So the kid was probably there. So then, yeah, he's still alive. And so that she comes over there, and it's just how weird. I don't know, like what people think, but anyway. So I'm like in the other room, and I hear like this is the woman that my uncle is not really my aunt because like whatever she was married to my uncle whatever, they got back together and everything. So they said like and she's dropping her kid off so that my grandmother can look after the kid.
And which was like one of my cousins, but he was much, much younger than me. I mean, because my uncle had got married again, and he was very, very young compared to me. I mean, I was already in my teens. And my grandmother told her, he said, like, oh, yeah, don't worry. I mean, everything may work out. She said, my son's new girlfriend is not as pretty as you are. And then, of course, she started crying and everything. I was like, yeah, you're not really supposed to point that out because she kind of. Sometimes people have a hope that nothing's going on, but then when you tell them, then yeah, they know it's going on. All right. Yeah, mothers. All right. Number four. A few years into my marriage with my now ex-husband, he claimed that he was no longer interested in sex. He explained that I shouldn't take it personally and that his disinterest came from him being too tired and that he felt he had outgrown the sexual phase of his life. We were in our 30s. Well, yeah, in your 30s, you hadn't outgrown that at all. I mean, yeah. I later found copies of text messages in his phone that were downloaded on our family computer. He downloaded text messages on the computer? Why'd he save that shit? Anyway, 30,000 messages featuring naked pictures of women, text exchanges between himself and various women about meeting up for sex and sex, like sex text, between himself and random side pieces. He was having sex with multiple partners every week, sometimes with two or more different women on the same day. Wow, he was really going to town. And the stuff he was into was dirty. I don't know about that. I mean, what constitutes dirty in her mind? Turns out, like, she's like, he was into cowgirl. It was very dirty. I'm only a missionary. All right. Turns out he wasn't uninterested in sex. He was just uninterested in sex with me. His wife. He later admitted in a divorce court that he was a sex addict. Well, I mean, yeah, I mean, I guess again the taboo nature of it all, yeah. Or he was just whacking off to all these people, and he just so wore out whacking off. He didn't even want to. Anyway, but I should provide some info. Number five, I have unfortunately had multiple revelations about my husband after we got married. Number one, as far as I can tell, he cheated on me the entire time we were dating. We had a long distance relationship for some time, so I guess joke's on me for assuming otherwise, but I didn't find out until I saw a string of texts back and forth to the same numbers, plural, numbers, on our now combined cell phone bill after we got married. This is kind of, I guess, maybe the, like, yeah. In the past, I'm trying to remember if cell phone bills actually showed calls like from other places. I know that phone bills did. Like if you called somebody, it would say either it was taken care of by your plan or whatever, but it would list out all these phone calls. But anyway, I used to have a long list of these things. He is absolutely terrible with money. He couldn't save a dollar if you paid him to, and has maxed out multiple credit cards, ones he applied for and didn't tell me about. I found out because I had a collections company calling me asking me to locate him. Okay, well, I mean, hey, he's banging a lot of people. He's getting a lot of badge. Number six, that's an anonymous. All these have been anonymous. They're not going to be. Number six, my husband burned down his house for insurance money when he was married previously. No one ever found out. Wow. Interesting. All right, number seven. A letter arrived in the mail from a child support collection agency. Unbeknownst to me, my new husband had a child with another woman before we were ever married. Even with the arrival of the letter, he continued to deny the child was his, but I knew he was lying. Anonymous. Okay. Number eight, that my husband had lied to the IRS and owed more than $50,000 to the government on taxes, and he married me to get my paycheck. Well, he needed some money. Number nine. One month after the wedding, I discovered he'd been cheating on me the entire 3 years we had been together. He was careless enough to leave many cards from her in a dresser drawer, including an envelope with the date. I wanted to annul the marriage, but didn't because of my children. We had just moved into a new house in a great neighborhood close to their schools. Huh, wow. Number 10, we weren't married yet, but we were going through a pre-approval process for a mortgage to buy a home together. And it was then, a year and a half of date, wait,
It was then, after a year and a half of dating, that I discovered he had no money to his name. I'm talking not a dime to his, in his savings, $50 in his checking, and so much debt owed to his bank for overdraft fees and such. His credit score was abysmal, despite that what he had told me and led me to believe. He was living paycheck to paycheck, but didn't have any bills. We were lucky to be living in a home owned and paid for by a relative to save for a home of our own. He was just spending every dollar he made on frivolous things like sneakers, concert tickets, and more. He let me believe he was saving money. That way I would, I was, wait, that way I was, oh, she was saving money too. He made more money than I did, so I figured he was just able to spend some while saving some, but he was doing no such thing. How he thought he'd get away with it is beyond me. He claimed he didn't realize he needed to prove bank statements to get a mortgage, and to this day, I have no idea what he had planned to do when it came time to pay our down payment on a home. They still would have saw you didn't have the money in your accounts unless they were just checking her account and he was just using it as a primary or whatever. That's just weird. Needless to say, I moved out weeks later, and now 5 months later, I'm closing on a home by myself in a few weeks. Yeah, if you were that close to get a house just on yours, I mean, yeah, then he was either trying to use you to get the house or because if they saw the account and they were only using the one account and that account had sufficient funds in it, then he didn't need to show his account. But I mean, if she's expecting that I'm not going to use all that money for the house, we're going to maybe it's like, so much money that's in a deposit and we're going to use a lot of that to either fix the house up or, we're going to use half of it to pay for the down payment on it, and then we're going to use the other half for say like fixing up the house or other stuff. Maybe she thought that was what was happening, but he was like, no, we're going to use all of your money for all of it. That's pretty weird. Yeah. I guess he maybe just went down the path that he couldn't get out of. Who knows? Number 11. First, he lied about graduating from high school. That's not really a big lie. I never hear a lot of people lying about graduating from high school. I don't even hear people talking about graduating from high school, much less lying about it. So, all right. I was away at college getting my degree, and he pretended that he had taken the ACT and scored at the same level as me. But he didn't even actually get his GED until after we were married, and he kept getting fired from multiple jobs. He had me creating resumes with fraudulent graduation dates and everything. Then he lied about cheating throughout our relationship. He lied about cheating. We'd been together since high school, and he absolutely screwed whomever. Oh, he lied about, like, he was cheating, and he lied about not cheating. Okay, I got it. I thought she meant that he lied about, hey, man, I'm cheating on you. He lied about cheating. Okay. And he absolutely screwed whomever, whenever, while saying he'd always been faithful to me. He'd even called me out one time when I honestly admitted to sleeping with someone else. He slept with someone the same year we were married and had a full-on relationship with them. I didn't find out any of this till 17 years into our marriage with two children. Yes, we're still married. Send help. Anonymous again. Yeah, that's pretty weird. Number 12, he was addicted to dating apps and never stopped using them throughout our entire dating phase, relationship, and our marriage. Anonymous. Yeah, it's the same thing I was thinking about, like dating apps and stuff. Like back in the past, like I was thinking about songs and stuff. How like people would say, "Hey, don't take her, she's mine, it's all I got," or whatever. Things like that. And I was like, yeah, it really is true. It would be a pain in the ass to like go out there and actually meet somebody. And if you lost them, it was, it's devastating to lose anybody anyway. But especially then, because it's such a pain to have to go find somebody, talk to them. Hopefully they like you. Hopefully you like them enough so that you actually get a date out of it. It's not like you could go up to 15 different women and then five of them will date you. Whereas a dating app, that's exactly what can occur. But in the past, I mean, I guess you could have went up to 15 different women, but you'd probably be just going through it so fast that they would just be like, "What the hell are you talking about?" So, and the thing is that when you just randomly approach strangers, you don't know if they're married, they got a boyfriend, they got this, that, and the other.
You assume because they're online that they don't have anybody. And even if the people you're talking to are completely honest and you're not honest about the situation, you still have that opportunity to date multiple people, which is something very, very different than in the past. And I do think that that does create a lot more friction and adultery and everything else in relationships. And I don't think that's not obvious to most people out there. But the thing is that in the past, people kind of fought tooth and nail to try to keep people because it was hard to go find new people unless you were absolutely gorgeous looking. And if you weren't, then you really kind of struggled. You had to have good gift with gab and try to get these people in bed. But now it's like you can kind of really just play the numbers. So that's my two cents. All right. He told me he had custody of his children, but let them live with their mom. He hadn't seen them in years because he walked away from them. He was bouncing child support payments and quitting jobs to avoid paying his ex-wife. It was one lie after another. He also hadn't filed income taxes for years because his ex-wife would have gotten it. He had lied to me so many times, I had lost count. It's sad, really. Yeah, that's pretty difficult. I don't know, I talked about this on the show before that how child support and child support responsibilities, whether somebody's paying them or not, because maybe they don't have any kids or somebody by not, has actually limited. It's one of those limiting factors that actually helps limit growth potential and relate. Not only is just because of the before in the past, like one person could work, another person could stay at home, they could have pretty much everything, they buy a house, all this other stuff. Yes, I mean, that's the case too, and that's the reason why they had larger families. But on top of that, when that relationship probably won't be successful, and you're very worried about having to pay child support, which in the past they weren't worried about paying child support at all, they just get the hell out of there. And sometimes they would have to, depending on the state, but it was almost rare. And so you don't really got that benefit from the 50s of saying, I'm going to have like seven kids with you. And then, if it goes bad, oh, well, we hit seven kids. Now it's like, I don't even know if I want to have one kid with you because I'm afraid something will go wrong and I'll be paying child support. And you hear that from people that already have, say, for instance, children they're paying child support on, as much as you hear it from people that don't even have children. Or they wait too long because they're worried about the child support factor. And then by the time they could have children, it's too late, or it's going to be much more difficult to process and everything else. Very interesting. It does think I do think that for having children or having a larger population, there's been a major stunt on especially westernized governments that have instituted child support because it's basically stunted a lot of population growth. I mean, people that in the past may think, well, maybe we would have two or three kids together. Now they're like, yeah, if I have one, we have to leave her, then, I mean, I'm going to pay one child, at least one child. We'll have one. That's about it. I don't want to be paying child support on three or four kids. It's really weird how that creeps in the back of people's mind, and I do think that does make a contributing factor in population decrease. Let's see. So, let's see. Number 14. After my spouse and I got married, we went on a great honeymoon. After arriving back home and being in a total bliss, I found out my husband was texting, seeing a woman we both knew. When I approached him, he confessed. He even showed me all the messages between them. The one that hurt the most was the message from him to her that said, "Did you miss me?" Sent to her the day we got back from our honeymoon. Oh, wow. I mean, yeah, he was really deep into that relationship. All right, number 15. Oh, wow. This one's really, really something. Number 15, and these are all anonymous again. 2 years into our marriage, I discovered that my now ex-husband had been a member of the KKK during high school before he joined the military. Anonymous. This is funny, like the way he said it, like KKK during high school. Like, I guess they had some kind of youth program, like the KKK Explorer program or KKK Scouts or, school. Before he joined the military, anonymous. This is funny, like the way he said it, like KKK during high school. Like, I guess they had some kind of youth program, like the KKK Explorer program or.

because it might not be around much longer. My funny thing about that is that it's like, I don't know. That does, yeah, I don't know what year or decade this is from. So it's kind of hard to really tell. I mean, like, he could have, like, imagine if it was, like, the 50s or something, and, you know, like, hey, he just joined because his dad made him join or whatever. But I didn't know that they had a youth program. I mean, you know, I guess I never really thought about it that much. But I also said there's a major correlation between weird people and not wanting to drink. Look into it. The Ku Klux Klan was a major supporter of teetotalers and all that crap. Yeah, so alcohol is your best friend. It prevents racism. Number 16. It does. At number 16, a little under a year of our marriage, I found out my spouse at the time obsessively dreamed of vacationing at a swingers resort. Okay. All right. He'd send me links to websites and paragraphs about how going these places, like that would be good for us. I'm not opposed to people participating in those lifestyles, and I'm not even opposed to nudity, but swinging and public sex aren't and were not my thing. We finally ended up going on a 2-week vacation to one in Mexico. To one, they went one. And while no one was ever inappropriate or forceful, I hated how he was the whole time we were there. I quickly realized what we were interested in were very, very, very different things. I wish he had told me about this before we had gotten married. It could have saved us both an expensive divorce. He told me that I had been a good wife and I had supported him in that pursuit. He told me that if I had been a good wife, I would support him in that pursuit. This is one thing I've talked about before that I think that I think there is a large percentage, and we talked about like people like getting in three-ways and all this other stuff before and marriages and everything. And I also think that sometimes it is probably the guy trying to convince the woman. Now, I don't like to basically say all women are just victims and guys are always the aggressors or whatever the deal is, but it just seems like there's a lot of guys that are into weird stuff and then they'll try to get into something like that and they try to bring somebody else along. So it doesn't mean that they're always meeting up somebody else that they met at a swingers place to go out to do swinging. Sometimes they met somebody else some other normal way and now they want to bring them into that lifestyle, and sometimes they accept and acquiesce and sometimes they just reject it completely, yeah, like this woman. So, my person. Number 17, he liked sex workers and would sleep with them in our house. I found out after seeing a video on my son's iPad. Wow. I didn't even know. The thing is that we got to really think that one deep in. She may be saying my son being their son, you know, but she just got pissed at the guy. She didn't want to say our son. But, or she may have had a son from another person. And it also brings in the question, it's like, how old was this guy, the son, excuse me, and he was recording sex tapes on his kid's iPad? I mean, there's a whole other layer of criminality in that. So, all right. Number 18, we dated for a year and a half before we got married. He was funny, a little geeky, and totally committed to our relationship. We almost 10 years and one child into our marriage, I discovered a secret email account where he would communicate with men for sexual favors. He claimed he is heterosexual. Our couple's therapist explained that it was trauma reenactment from something that had happened to him in college, but I don't accept that. I was traumatized by the email strings about glory holes and my husband referring to other men as daddy. Compounded by the fact that he had entered into our marriage with deceit, we now share a child together, which makes us infinitely more complicated. We tried therapy to see if we could salvage what we'd had, but in all honesty, my sexual attraction to him had disappeared. We're now getting divorced, and it's scary how well some people can hide who they really are from their partner. That's really interesting. I mean, so this is a newer case of it. It's weird that he would actually try to, like, have a hetero relationship while being homosexual. Because, I mean, in, you know, this day and age, you kind of just, it's not like you were trying to hide it because everybody's going to make fun of you or you're going to have problems or this or the other. That's very weird that he would go that route. But he did, so.

0: Maybe he wanted to have a kid. I don't know. You know, I it's just, but yeah, that's kind of weird that she had it. Like, yeah, she. It's funny, like how the therapist, sports team's like, well, he was traumatized, this and the other sort of kind of thing in college. I mean, like I said, like I've talked about a lot of times in the show, like a lot of the kids would have like, that were abused sexually and stuff would come through our center that they were, they had problematic sexual behavior. And so they would act out these things. And so you would try to like reach them through therapy to try to calm down and stuff. But they weren't in college when this stuff happened. I mean, sometimes, like, yes, it is true that a lot of times with the males, they would be victimized by a male and they would actually go out and seek other males. And like we had one young male in particular who wanted to seek older males and also fantasized about victimizing younger males than him. So that problematic sexual behavior is not under control at that point. He actually was funny. The funniest story was he tried to say that he wasn't seeing anybody. And he said, I hadn't been with no guys, no nothing like that. My mom took away my phone. His mom took away his phone, and there was this thing you could go on there and you could like look at like a randomizer app. Like it would randomize like, different profiles and just go through and see what they're doing at that one moment. A bunch of guys whacking off, really. And he used that all the time to meet up with guys, like even older guys and stuff. He'd meet up with just anybody. And he's like 16 or 14 or something at the time. But the thing was is that his mom took away the phone but let her use her phone. And of course he just started doing that on her phone. And which I'm like, how can you be so stupid? Anyway, but the thing is that he tried to come back and say, no, I have not been with anybody. No, I don't know what you're talking about. And it's like, well, your mom said you got an STD, so he had gonorrhea. And it's like, he's like, ooh, well, I mean, I probably got that from, getting that cold that one weekend. It's like, yeah, problematic sexual behavior. Look it up. All right. So, but I mean, again, being in college and having something happen to you, I mean, it'd be that's kind of way past your sexual development age. With the op, it's funny that with women and stuff like that, if they were abused by men, it usually became the opposite. They either started rejecting men, they started gaining weight, they started trying to make themselves have bad like appearance, not keep up with hygiene, just so they could avoid men. And a lot of times they ended up just not being with men the rest of their lives. It's funny that how that works. I mean, it seemed like that not always, and this is not always the case, but it did seem like the boys that were abused tend to want to be in male relationships later on, and whereas women that were abused tend to completely want to avoid male relationships later on. So, and I'm trying to think of any cases that were female abusing female. There were some, but I don't really remember how that turned out and how like they their sexual development years actually created some sexual desire out of it in the future. Now, just because you have sexual desire towards something doesn't mean it's problematic sexual behavior. I mean, meaning that if you're a guy that was raped by another guy when you were younger. And you decide you want to become a gay male, and you're like, hey, I feel this is comfortable, whatever, or whatever, you can say you're gay by birth, whatever the deal is, I don't care. The point is, I'm just trying to say that doesn't mean it's problematic sexual behavior. It becomes problematic sexual behavior when you're like, hey, I'm 16 years old, and I'm trying to like meet 60-year-old guys online, and then I'm also looking at some 13-year-olds I can rape. But that's when it becomes problematic sexual behavior. You're going on a whole different level. It's not problematic sexual behavior when you're trying to find some relationship, even though it's outside of what the standard heterosexual relationship would be. That's what I mean to say by that. And those that have worked in that industry know what the hell I'm talking about, and those that don't, well, you don't get it, you don't get it. And it's not that you should something you should get, but it's very weird when you look into it. Also, the majority of people who abuse children, cousins. Cousins always. I mean, cousins are usually being abused by somebody else. They develop problematic sexual behavior, like we're talking about, and they go sexually abuse their cousins. So if you have a kid and you're like, let all the cousins sleep together, it'll be fun because it's Christmas. Well, it may not be that fun for your kid. So think about that next time. Number 18, we dated for a year and a half before we got married. He was funny, a little geeky. Oh, we just read that one. Okay, that was the one about the, I still don't think that it's problematic sexual behavior if you started having issues with somebody or something occurred when you were in college. You're probably, you're past your formative developmental, sexual developmental years. Anyway, number 19, found out after 26 years of marriage that my husband had been married and divorced twice before me, supposedly to get a green card. A lie is a lie. So, I mean, really, in reality, I don't think that one's that bad. I mean, it wasn't like he was a real true marriage. I mean, twice, but she's also supposedly, so she just doubts the story. Because I mean, I've known some people that have been in those kind of relationships and stuff, and they really weren't in a relationship at all. So, anyway, it's just, for convenience. And also back when I was like in España, living there, I forget when this came out. It's probably about 16 years ago, 15 years ago. There was a thing. It said that what the going rate for helping somebody out to get citizenship through marriage was. And the United, they actually, this is what I was finding, they were saying, like, in the U.S., somewhere around $15,000 per marriage. And that was, again, 15 years ago, so it's a little bit higher than that probably now. But they said that in Europe, it was about 3,000 euros. So it was about $3,000. Discrepancy being that it's a little bit easier to get European citizenship. Doesn't mean it's completely easy. And all that crap that CNN and all these other things write about, like, moving to other countries, it's usually... If you think that if you have no family members that are from another country or anything else, you're probably not gonna be able to get it. It's just, or you're gonna get some kind of long extended visa, and long extended visa doesn't mean anything. Just ask Trump. For better or worse, you can see there was actually a guy that did a whole story on he does different how to get different passports or whatever the deal is. And he always said, he said, I always tell people, I say, like, if you're on any kind of visa, even some kind of resident alien card, which is just another form of a visa, it can always be taken away from you. So always try, don't try to settle for that. If you can't get a citizenship, get a citizenship, be full outright citizen, and go from there. Number 20, my husband told me we couldn't fly to Hawaii for our honeymoon because his doctor had diagnosed him with a heart condition. Turns out he was on probation and couldn't travel due to checking in with his PO. Well, I guess it's not a connecting state, but it really kind of depends on his behavior during the probation program and his the connecting state. Yeah, they'll write approval for that, but yeah, they may not do it because Hawaii's not a connecting state. Depends. I mean, really, I mean, Hawaii didn't connect to anything else. You would think that if you're under probation in Hawaii, they're going to have to let you travel somewhere else. I mean, you can't just say, well, you're stuck in the state of Hawaii, and then you're one of the few states that have that problem. I would say that if you're in California, it seems like it's a neighboring state. But if you're in New York, yeah, would not be a neighboring state. You may get an exception on that because it is a honeymoon, but you're going to have all that stuff written out. I mean, you know what? I know that, I was on probation too. I had a DWI, so I had probation and everything else, and I was on probation for a year and a half. And I had to get probation officers to sign off, just for distance. If you were, like, I think it was 200 miles plus outside of your area, then it didn't matter. And the same, Texas is so huge, so I mean, 200 miles, I mean, you're still in the same state. You still had to get that signed off and approved, and they would say where you're going, where you're staying, all this other crap, blah blah blah, and the probation officer would sign off on it, but you had to, report back in when your time was to be reported to the probation officer. You had to report back in when you got back. But if it was a neighboring state, oh yeah, you had to get it from the probation officer. And I don't, like I said, I say that if the neighboring states he could sign off on, no problem. Just give him time, tell him he'd go in there and he'd get it done. If it was further neighboring state, it's supposedly against your probation. Because it's out of the area you're basically still supposed to be semi-incarcerated idea, so they do, you're letting you out, but you're out on your own semi-own cognizance. So yeah, like I say, I think you still could have got it for, a honeymoon. You could probably get it for, you could probably get, if you, like, say if you had a relative that died in Hawaii and you had to go to a funeral. I mean, they let people out of prison to go to funerals sometimes. So, going out of
1: The views expressed and opinions given by the individual hosts and their guests do not necessarily reflect Unexplained Radio, its affiliates, or its sponsors.

0: Hey, folks, and welcome to Deconstructed. I'm your host, Rain Locke, with my co-host, Nick Nix.
1: Hey, everybody, and how are you doing today, sir?
0: Oh, busy, tired, and everything else. You kind of sound a little tired yourself. You okay?
1: Yeah, I'm all right. Just I was looking for something earlier, but it is tired now. Yeah, been a while, but yeah, that little thing like you gave me one time, you know, at first it wasn't working, it wasn't like charged up. And then today I accidentally touched it, you know, the little mixer thingy, and it was charged up and it wouldn't go off.
0: What do you mean?
1: Like now.
0: Hold on. Why don't you just keep it plugged into your computer through the USB
1: port?
0: Well,
1: I think we plugged it in like one day when I was with CJ. And I think that what had happened with this one was that I plugged it into this other computer, and I think it was the wrong plug or something. It wasn't doing anything. So I think it runs off a certain different type of plug.
0: It uses a mini, I forget if it's called mini USB. Hold on.
1: Yeah,
0: mini,
1: I think so.
0: Yeah, I'm not sure, because there's so many different USBs now. But we're talking about the new smaller USB port thing. And it plugs into that. And you can get one that plugs into like an old fashioned USB port. Like one port that plugs
1: into
0: this. Both.
1: Actually, that's the same thing. I don't know why I'm pulling it off, but oh well. Let's see if this one's but I think it should.
0: So have you actually tried it during any of your shows?
1: No, because it wasn't working.
0: You
1: the first
0: said
1: thing that came on was now. It was weird. But I guess it needed to be charged or something, or uncharged. Oh, it's thinking. It's charging itself up. I'll figure it out. Because the first day we tried to use it, it really just wasn't working.
0: Yeah,
1: you
0: that
1: know,
0: means you're trying to
1: charged.
0: Use it using the Bluetooth capability. Are you trying to use it with the Bluetooth?
1: No, it wasn't been plugged in. There was no
0: Okay.
1: charge.
0: Yeah, you want
1: So,
0: it plugged in because you want it to kind of act as a substitute soundboard.
1: Well, I think
0: Or a
1: it may
0: sound
1: work now. I mean, I don't know, but it just, I mean, when I came home, I accidentally touched because I was looking for something else that I still can't fucking find. And then, you know, I don't know where this thing went to, but the point, this other thing I'm looking for, and then the thing is I actually touched it and it came on. I'm like, what the hell? Because I thought it wasn't working because we tried, and nothing came on. And so, but now it did. Weird. I mean, just accidentally, because I was looking for something else and I hit it and I was like, oh shit. And then it came on.
0: Well, you can look
1: I was
0: up
1: like,
0: all kinds of, there's all kinds of YouTube guides that just check YouTube for it, and you'll find all kinds of like ways that people are using that soundboard, or in ways
1: that's the
0: that
1: case.
0: they're using the one that I'm using, because I didn't know jack about him when I bought him, but I was like,
1: Yeah, I
0: okay,
1: kept trying to use the fart button on it, and that wasn't working.
0: Yours doesn't have a fart button, I don't think.
1: I
0: got a face slap. I have a fist. I have a laughter. I have gunfire. I have applause.
1: Well, mine has a fart button. And so I go, you know, it's like a fart sound.
0: No, it doesn't.
1: I'm joking. I don't know if it does.
0: I wish it did. Mine, I could actually customize one. I have like four customizable buttons. So I could record a fart and put it on there and then have it as a sound.
1: Yeah. You could make your own fart. That'd be a sound.
0: Yep.
1: Yeah. I don't know. I had this thing I got and.
2: Welcome.
1: Oh.
0: Yeah.
2: Don't go away.
0: Oh, wow.
2: There's more Stirring the Cauldron with Marla Brooks.
1: Hell, I didn't know that. I'm not going to go away then. I was going to go away, but now I'm not.
0: Wow. I can see your. Oh, wow. Okay. I can see you, kind of, and your hand. Okay.
1: Oh, wow. Yeah. Let's do this. Yeah, with my hands.
0: I don't know if you can see me or not.
1: I just turned you off. Wait. Oh. There you go. Yeah, I can't.
0: Yeah, you turned it off on me, so now I can't see you
1: I said
0: anymore.
1: I am off. This is going off. But yeah, that's pretty neat. That's pretty neat. Let me see, shit. I don't know if this one had just one USB or what. This older laptop. I
0: So,
1: think it's only got one.
0: because I know that you would need that microphone that came with the box in order to use that sound card. So I guess you haven't really even used the microphone.
1: Yeah, I think so. Because I tried, just pushing the buttons where when I was just going through it, when it was plugged into the computer and I had the microphone on it and it wasn't doing nothing. So, I don't know. Because I really didn't know how that was working.
0: Well, I mean, you need like if you take a look at the plug, it's like a real microphone type plug thing. I forget what they're called. They're like 48 volt or something like that.
1: Yeah, something.
0: I forget what they're
1: Something like
0: called.
1: that.
0: But
1: But.
0: the microphone I'm using presently has the same kind of plug-in system. And then I have mine
1: Yes.
0: going into a separate power thing. And then from there, it plugs into my my soundboard. All that aside,
1: Well,
0: we all know that my mom's been in the hospital. She's still in the hospital. Her coughing's finally gone away, and they're starting to reduce the amount of oxygen they're getting her to intake, so that's a good sign, I guess.
1: Yeah, it's good to take less oxygen
0: And breathing more on her own. Hopefully that means that her lung is reinflating now.
1: Yeah, I need that lung all inflated. I'm telling. Yeah, that the
0: And I
1: weird
0: don't
1: thing
0: know
1: is.
0: which lung collapsed. I don't know if it was the lung that they operated on for the cancer or if it's the good lung.
1: Maybe they should have told you, hey, it doesn't matter if you know. It just matters if we know. And you ask them, well, do you know? And it's like, no, we don't. But, but we're trying.
0: These are just the kind of questions I wish my mother would remember to ask on her own.
1: Well, maybe she just waits for the important questions. She just says, hey, what time is it? And say, no,
0: No,
1: they asked her
0: her
1: that.
0: important questions are, am I gonna die and when the hell can I get out of this damn hospital? These are the important
1: Yeah,
0: questions for her.
1: it's kind of like yeah, like so. Okay, I can only answer two questions. Okay, well, just ask me any two questions you want. It's like, am I gonna die? And says, yeah, eventually. So, what can I get out of this hospital? It's like, well, I don't know about that. All right, we'll see you later. And that's the answer she get.
0: Basically.
1: Well, I mean, she asked. She had two questions.
0: No, this just seemed to be the only question she's concerned about.
1: Yeah, well, the
0: Most
1: rest of them don't
0: notably, the
1: matter.
0: can I get out of this damn hospital?
1: Well, sometimes you gotta get out of the damn hospital. Yeah, I don't know. I mean, there's a lot of things go on when you're at the hospital.
0: Oh, yeah.
1: And usually you kind of just lay there and nothing happens.
0: Well,
1: So with you, nothing happens.
0: they make it so hard for her because she needs help, or she doesn't need, they demand that she ask for help to use the bathroom or to get up at all, right?
1: I
0: So,
1: always do that in my house, so yeah, makes sense.
0: and when she needs to use the bathroom, she wants to use the bathroom. But sometimes these nurses and so forth get busy. So you gotta wait. My mom's not good at that.
1: Well, so she basically don't like having to wait. She just like waits till the very last minute to ask. Then they're like, "Hey, look, you better like ask beforehand because it's gonna take us a while." And she's like, "No,
0: Do
1: I'm
0: they
1: gonna wait
0: know?
1: till the last minute."
0: How is she supposed to know if she needs to use the restroom when she's like in the middle of sleep? I mean, you're talking about somebody who wakes up, I need to use the restroom right now.
1: No. Well, she just gotta tell us, I'll sleep in. Sleep. Yeah, like, I'm so tired. I mean, the funny part is that sometimes I have to go pee, and I'm like, oh, I guess I'm tired. I just sleep. I keep sleeping, and then eventually it wakes me up again, like about 2 hours later. I'm like, damn it! Eventually, 2 hours more later, it just goes away. I'm like, ah, good. And I wake up and like it rained in my bedroom. So I don't know what happened. So, yeah, it's very weird. Very strange. I need to put some cameras in here and figure out what's going on.
0: I can figure out what's going on.
1: Supernatural.
0: But unfortunately, it doesn't even look like she's going to get out of there tomorrow, which, I mean, at the beginning of the weekend, that was my theory, was that she'd at least be, they might consider doing things and her getting out of there by Tuesday, but now Tuesday doesn't even look so good. The irony is Tuesday, okay, I am pretty much out of, you know, the nicotine vapes I buy online. But either I was late in ordering them or this or that, but I am actually completely out. So I'm vaping the remnants of old vapes, trying to get through because of my package with my new vapes arrives tomorrow.
1: And
0: what's the sense of spending $20 if I can just try to get by, you know?
1: You should go to a gas station, get yourself a Lucy, for $1.
0: What's a Lucy? You know,
1: it's like a loose cigarette, $1. Yeah. Just go down there and say, hey, I need a Lucy. And they give it to you for $1.
0: I think they do that.
1: Yeah, they do it. It's not legal, but they'll do it because, you know. I mean, you know, it used to be very profitable. Now it's kind of profitable. Like when a pack was like $2, I mean, you know, it's like crap. Sell two Lucy's, you already sold, you know, yourself your pack, you know.
0: Yeah.
1: Now it's like really you got to push like 4 or 5 Lucy's, but so it's not as profitable. Yeah. I need to make a gas station. We have no gas, we have no food, and nothing. We just call ourselves Lucy's or Us. just sell loose all day.
0: Plethora of homeless people around you.
1: Do I?
0: Your shop would contain nothing but homeless people.
1: Yeah, well, I mean, I can keep them outside, and they just come to the window and knock, and I'm like, what do you need? And it's like, I need a Lucy. I'm like, all right, here you go. $1. Yeah, that'd be it, it'd be hard to leave. It'd be hard to leave. That's the problem. I don't know. I mean, like, yeah, you can sell Lucy's. That's a big thing, you know. You don't need to sell them. You need to buy them, right? Well,
0: no.
1: Pretty sure someone around you sells Lucy's and you can go buy one.
0: If I was going to bother to get up at all and go out, I'd just go ahead and get another vape device. Even so, maybe I could spend less money and get like one of those $10 ones. But
1: yeah, you know, I guess you could do that, or you could. There's a lot of different things too. You could. I know that. One time, like you're saying, reusing them, it kind of always reminds me of. There was one time where I didn't know this had happened. And I guess like her daughter or somebody like dropped the vape pen down the toilet.
0: Whoa.
1: You know?
0: Okay.
1: And so what happened was, and she thought it was gone. She's like, oh, well, that's gone. And of course, it's the toilet. I mean, it's like, you know, it ain't got a lot of places to go, you know?
0: Yeah, it probably gets stuck in the pee pipe. Or, yeah.
1: Well, it gets, you know, a trap or something. Yeah, like it really didn't kind of clear anything,
0: right?
1: Because you know it's kind of weird the way it's shaped. And then like I was use the bathroom one day, and I looked down there, and you know, like I flushed the toilet, and something kind of came out like from the toilet, like in the bottom right down there, and it kind of like directly in the center, of like where you know the everything goes down to accumulate towards Fox.
0: Well,
1: and
0: it,
1: I guess
0: it
1: the
0: has
1: water
0: that U-bend that they call. I think it's called a pee pipe, but it's
1: well,
0: that
1: a pee
0: dip.
1: Well, pee trap is like where it makes a pee and it goes up. But this was I think it just got pushed to the back. Like it does make kind of a, it makes like kind of almost an S up in that area because it tries to make a waterlock. But it went far enough back, you know, where it kind of disappeared. So like when people talk, this time I'm not talking about poops, but there is like that shirt of the ghost poop, you know, where somebody took a poop and they don't know where it went and they're like, where'd it go? You know, it's not in there. And it's the floating, there's like a whole shirt series of poops. I mean, like, you know, like different kinds of poop you can have. And they're supposed to be kind of comical because they're cartoon drawings. Anyway, point is, and the ghost poop is just gone. He's like disappeared. Well, anyway, so basically, it kind of did that, I guess, when she put it, when it went in there, right? So then a day or two later, I go take a pee, and, you know, there's nothing there. And then when I flush it, I guess it kind of just came back up. And so it went right. It was like, you know, perpendicular to the back edge. So it kind of was like, you know, parallel to the two sides, you know, like where it goes down and makes a side. And so it comes up almost like a periscope. And I go, whoop, like this straight along the bottom. But it's like almost something had pushed it. And all I see is this little green light. You know, like I see a black thing and it's like a green light. I'm like, what the hell is
0: Hold on, you're telling me this thing was so waterproof that it kept its
1: Yeah.
0: battery power?
1: It stayed like that for 2 days, man. I mean, yeah. And so I had to go in there and pull it out. Yeah. So, but it was pretty funny because it was almost like I was like, this is a camera or something? Or what? I didn't really know what it could be. I mean, I just knew it was something in there. And I was like, but it was in the water. It was very weird. Yeah, that's true. And so that's a true story. I mean, yeah, it was very weird. I've never seen anything like that before, and I've never seen anything like that since. Have you ever seen anything like that, sir?
0: No, I've never seen anybody attempt to
1: Yeah, I
0: flush
1: would
0: one
1: have
0: of those
1: thought it wouldn't
0: things.
1: have worked underwater, but I guess it did. I mean, at least that green light stayed on. Yeah. I don't know what the green light meant, but do you want that one? I can give you that one.
0: No, I don't want.
1: I'm sure I threw that thing away. I mean, I really didn't know what it was, and I threw it away, and I told everybody, and then I was like, and then they said it was like the vape pen. I was like, oh, okay. Well, it's in the trash if you want it.
0: Okay.
1: Yep. I usually end up vaping almost anything that comes out of the toilet, but this time I didn't.
0: Really?
1: No, I don't have a lot of toilet visitors like that. You know, I remember there was this story of this guy went to like Africa or something like that, and from like the shower drain, like the snake came out and he had to wrestle it and killed it. So he took it down to the front desk and threw it on there. And he said, hey, this is what came out of your drain. And I was like, oh man, it kind of sucks. I don't want to go somewhere in Africa and have a snake drain come out. You know, but unless I was trying to, like, you know, fix the drain with the snake, that'd be a different story. But that's going in, coming out. Yeah. Yep. And I just was watching the Trading Places and it showed like Jamie Lee Curtis's boobs, which were very nice. If you've seen this, they're very nice boobs.
0: It's been a
1: Yeah.
0: very, very long time since I've seen.
1: You should watch it again just for the boobs. Yeah. And then you'll come for the boobs, stay for the laughs, you know, kind of thing. And anyway, so that's what's happening. What happened to you this past weekend, sir? Anything in particular? Or
0: Well,
1: past week?
0: I pretty much just told you my week. We haven't discussed you doing anything.
1: Oh, well, I thought we were still on you. So, what did you do for the full moon this past weekend?
0: Full moon
1: Any
0: was not
1: coveting
0: this weekend.
1: activity?
0: No, there was no full moon this weekend.
1: No, you missed it. Amazing full moon this weekend. The perfect full moon weekend. I was commenting to myself while looking at the full moon. I was like, man, Rain must be really enjoying this full moon. The good thing these full moons come every weekend. I do like the full moon on the weekends. They're much better than the full moons during the weekdays. Yeah, I don't really remember doing much. I kind of had some stuff to do like last week, and I got a meeting at the. What happened was, okay, so I was at the American Legion thing, and they a couple weeks ago, or like I don't know, I kind of really started going to meetings like in June. And then in July, they asked, "Hey, you want to be like in the honor guard?" I'm like, well, "What I got to do?" And I was like, "Well, you got to go get like this like uniform thing or whatever." And you gotta go. Sometimes you go like funerals and you just like that ceremony. Like, all right, I guess so. I mean, usually what happens is people ask me, and then I just say, yeah, I'll do that. And then, so I went down there and I got all the stuff set, and I was gonna do it today. And he gave me two plastic bags, and one of them had all the crap in it, and one of them was missing one thing. And for some reason, I was like, okay, let me put the one that had all the crap in it in my bag so I can be ready to take it with me so I can go get this thing done. And the other one I wouldn't. And but the one that I put in my bag was the one that was still missing some stuff. And I can't find the one that had everything complete. So now if I'd lost either one of the two, it'd be best to lose the one that doesn't have everything. And so now I'm just kind of like wondering where the hell did that thing go to? And I was looking around for it today. And I have no clue where it went to. I mean, I think I put it somewhere because I was like, hey, I'll put it here so that when I go there, I'll be ready. But unfortunately, I don't know where that is. So I don't know. It's kind of disappeared. I've looked
0: Okay.
1: at a bunch of crap and trying to find it, and I have no clue where that thing went. So, but they have the meeting for the honor guard tomorrow night at 7, so I just go to it. But I'm just kind of like, very weird, very awkward.
0: Hi,
1: What's going
0: magnificent
1: on?
0: creature. Magnificent creatures in the chat room.
1: Hey, magnificent creature, everybody wants to say hi to magnificent creature. And also, you can change your name in the chat room if you so dare. And, you can put your own name because I know, like, a lot of times people are like, who the hell are they talking to?
0: Yeah,
1: But,
0: but I mean, certain names you just see over and over again. So I assume this is the same magnificent creature that's comes on a regular basis.
1: yes. I mean, there's some other magnificent creatures, but they're not as magnificent. This is true.
0: Like the sperm
1: Yeah, so
0: whale.
1: not do what?
0: Like the
1: Do what?
0: sperm whale. And the
1: Yes, that's the
0: platypus.
1: truth.
0: The platypus is a very, very magnificent in the fact that it is so weird of a creature, from having
1: Well,
0: poisonous talons on its rear feet,
1: yes, there's a lot of weird things. I mean, it even
0: having a
1: has the.
0: beak, and it lays eggs like a mammal.
1: Yes, and it's and it also has long talons. Long talons. Duckbill
0: That are
1: talons.
0: poisonous. Well,
1: Yeah. And it has it's very weird. It has a duck like a bill like a duck, and but it's furry. And carries eggs as a mammal, and it's got a dick like a horse. I
0: what?
1: mean, yeah.
0: I never
1: Oh,
0: heard that
1: wait, that
0: one,
1: must
0: but
1: be
0: I
1: another
0: never
1: animal.
0: really looked at that.
1: That's a
0: I think
1: horse,
0: you were
1: sorry.
0: talking about Bigfoot when you're talking.
1: We talked about that on like that one when we did the show about Bigfoot, and we did talk about Bigfoot's wang. I mean,
0: Yeah, that was
1: and
0: the
1: we
0: new
1: also asked the
0: Texas After
1: question
0: Dark
1: that everybody wanted to
0: 2.0.
1: know, is there any female Bigfoots?
0: That was the
1: Yeah.
0: new Texas After Dark 2.0, right?
1: Yeah, that was the show, and
0: Yeah.
1: it was very. We got a lot of controversial subjects there. I mean,
0: So are they going to
1: yeah.
0: be able to produce a show weekly or at least once a month or
1: Whenever it's done, kind of thing. Yeah.
0: whenever it's
1: Yeah, I know this weekend, like, see, you wouldn't feel that great, so that's one thing. And but I mean, yeah, it's kind of whenever it's done, even then. So, but yeah. So I lost that thing. I don't know where the hell that's at. And I'm kind of assuming it's in my car, but I know that it was in a plastic bag, and I felt like the plastic bag would melt with the heat. So I know there has to be some kind of bag area that I put something in where I would actually have access to it later at some other point in history.
0: now, how can your
1: And
0: car get so hot that a plastic bag will melt in the
1: well, I'm
0: heat?
1: always overly worried about things. And so sometimes things do happen like that, and sometimes they don't. Like, I've had, like, the heat of the summer actually kind of like destroy hats before, but it takes like years, you know.
0: Yeah.
1: And so that kind of always makes me worry. And so I'm just kind of like, well, I don't want to get it ruined.
0: I
1: And
0: mean,
1: so I decided it'd be better just to lose it than rather get it ruined. And so that's what I did.
0: I think the more important thing is food, because food will get ruined from Texas heat out in the sun.
1: Yeah, that's the hardest part. Like, that's the one thing I just cannot worry about, because like when we go to the municipal utility district, they give us food, and I just leave in the car, and I'm like, it's like 110 degrees and outside, and 180
0: However,
1: inside,
0: on the
1: and I
0: flip
1: still
0: side
1: ate
0: of
1: it.
0: that, you can take a frozen pizza, keep it in the box, stick the box in your trunk in the morning, and as your car gets hot throughout the day, by the time lunchtime rolls around, you open up that trunk, that pizza should be cooked.
1: Yeah, it's a miracle. Miracle pizza. I mean, you just like, or you can like, like put some kind of like conveyance
0: It's
1: on your
0: authentic
1: front.
0: Texas summertime pizza.
1: Yeah. You can also do something with like, some kind of little conveyance like a little tray or something, and then put like a personal pan pizza like in your windshield, like, right underneath your windshield, and just
0: Yeah.
1: leave it there.
0: Yeah.
1: And you can probably cook that thing a lot quicker. I
0: Oh,
1: mean,
0: yeah.
1: probably in a couple hours it'll be ready. It's people be like, hey, that sounds a lot longer than an oven. And I'm like, yeah, it's longer than
0: It's
1: an
0: longer
1: oven, but
0: than
1: I
0: an
1: mean,
0: oven,
1: you
0: but
1: just put
0: when
1: it in
0: if
1: there and
0: you
1: forget
0: don't,
1: about it.
0: yeah, but if you're at work and not really doing anything and your car's parked there anyway and you know it's going to get hot, might as well
1: Yeah, your
0: use that
1: option.
0: heat for something.
1: Exactly. Your work options are use a microwave or use your car oven, which is your whole car. It's really kind of the only thing. So, yeah, that's an option. That is an option. But yes, there's a lot of different things out there that you can actually do when cooking in your car. But that's one of the things I like to entertain when I like to cook in my car.
0: What
1: I mean, I still like to make Brussels sprouts when I cook in my car. So.
0: personal pan pizza? How do you make Brussels sprouts in your car?
1: I don't know. I mean, they're kind of already ready as is. I guess you could put them in hot water and leave it in there. The problem is that is true. Like, I read that story about like people burning their car. They couldn't figure out how they're burning the tops of their car, like the interior. And it was always because people had water bottles or something in their car, and then just the sun just went, like a little ray gun.
0: Oh, wow.
1: Oh, just like microscope. Microscope. What the like the little
0: Magnifying
1: microscope?
0: glass.
1: Whatever the hell with the ants. Just burning them. Yeah, and that's what you do with your car. Just burning the hole. And so that does happen. That can happen. It's not very common, but it can happen. And But yeah, no, like that was about it. It really wasn't like a lot of other stuff going on this past weekend. I was downstairs, and I heard this one comedian, and it is true. It's like women's jobs really mainly to wake up men, like no matter what, they keep waking up men, like you're just like sleeping and they want to wake you up for some reason. You never have like a guy that's like, hey, wake up, we got to go do something. You're never really waking up women. It just doesn't work the other way. So like I was downstairs, I got on the couch, and I start because she's watching her thing, and I start falling asleep.
0: Yeah, but
1: She keeps hitting me to wake me up.
0: it
1: I'm
0: goes
1: like,
0: beyond
1: why?
0: that. I mean, for guys, if we see a woman sleeping, we normally just leave them alone and let them
1: Yeah, we
0: sleep.
1: just say the hell with it. I mean, I said, I'm gonna do my own thing. But with women, they're like, hey, I guess you got to do something today. And it's like, well, why do you need me to go do something? It's like, because I need you to do this stuff. And I'm like, well, I don't need you to do anything. I mean, I just let you be. Yeah. Jamie Lee Curtis showing her boobs again. So, nice. It's pretty funny how much she likes showing her boobs off in the movie here.
0: I don't remember showing her boobs off in that movie, but I
1: No,
0: mean.
1: she does it twice. She does it once where. Like she gets, like when the Winthorpe's there and he's brand new to it and she tells him that stuff's not free. And then later on he's sick. And then so she wants to get in bed. So she got to get ready. So she takes her boobs out. Yeah, she'll take the boobs out. And so she does that. It's like boobies. So happens. That's the last time you get to see her boobies. They don't really kind of like, triple down on the boobies there. But yeah, that's the case. You got to do that. No, but like it is true. Like I don't really, I've never really. I mean, like if we're going on vacation, maybe, but usually the alarm goes off or something like that. I don't really remember. It's like me, like I just like sleeping in. Like, granted, she didn't like try to wake me up at 8 in the morning on a stupid Saturday for nothing. So that's good. But that would really bother me. But as far as it goes, yeah, there's a lot of times where, it's just I'm trying to sleep and I'm tired. But no, but here it's like I was downstairs and she kept just waking me up. And I'm like, what the hell are you waking me up for? Because I would fall asleep and she wanted to wake me up. And I'm like, why? What do you care if I'm asleep? I mean, I don't understand that either. Like, the funny thing is, like, when if she starts falling asleep, I'm like, oh, I better turn the TV down, let her be able to sleep. If I start falling asleep, she's like, hey, wake up, what's your problem? I'm like, why? What the hell am I supposed to do? Yeah, well, it is. Doesn't make any sense to me. So she's in the hookah and everything,
0: I
1: and I
0: mean,
1: say, hey, pass that over here. And she's like, no, sit
0: I
1: up. I'm like,
0: understand what
1: all
0: you're
1: right, well,
0: saying,
1: I'll
0: but
1: do
0: at
1: it.
0: the same time, I kind of recall being woken up by my ex-wife.
1: No, they like waking men up.
0: And I mean, sometimes it's because we did have something planned to do, and other times, I don't know.
1: Most of the time, it's bullshit. It's just like, they want you to do something, or they just don't want you to sleep. Basically, mainly it's because they don't want you to sleep. They think you're getting away with something. And
0: If
1: he's like,
0: you're
1: yeah, I
0: sleeping, you're
1: like to get to
0: getting away
1: sleep.
0: with
1: I
0: something.
1: can't. Yeah, it's funny because like there are guys that have issues sleeping, and like there are guys that, I mean, insomnia aside, I'll put insomnia aside. That's a whole different category. I say that's a whole different ball of wax. But like regular sleeping issues, like what women have, women usually always have sleeping problems. Like 85% of women all have sleeping problems. So they can't sleep for shit. I mean, they're just like, oh, I fall asleep and I wake up and I can't go back to sleep. And I'm like, why? I mean, like, I go over there and I'm like, oh my God, I'm so tired, but I woke up and now I can't go. Now I start falling asleep. I mean, I don't have any problem with that. I sometimes think I'm not going to be able to sleep, but then I just pass out. And I'm like, oh, I'm so tired. It's just, it's never any of that stuff to me. And I can nap too. I mean, like, I can pass out on the couch for a couple of hours if I need to. But the problem is, I can't. Somebody keeps waking me up. I mean, and that's what I say. It's funny. Like, she'll go to sleep on the couch, and I just let her sleep, and I'll turn off, like, turn everything down so she can sleep. Maybe can go to another room. And that's it. And until she wakes up, I don't bother her. But with me, it's like I'll pass out. And I don't even know I passed out. Then all of a sudden, he's like, hey, what are you doing? I'm like, sleeping. What do you think I'm doing? I mean, I'm not staying awake. I mean, definitely for sure. Well, I don't want to stay awake. So that's kind of what it's all about. I don't know. That's something I said, like, you're doing a hookah thing. And she said, hey, well, just sit up straight. Like, I was like, just give it to me. I was like, no. And I was like, well, never mind. I don't need it. And so I just didn't even do it. I said, the hell with that. I just keep watching my little TV thing on my phone. Watching phone TV. Because she wanted to watch the real TV. And then she got tired of the real TV and she gives no control. I'm like, well, now I'm already in the phone TV. I got a lot of phone TV going on. So I got to watch the phone TV. If I was watching real TV, I wouldn't be watching phone TV. But now I'm watching phone TV, so I can't stop watching phone TV.
0: Why
1: Because
0: not?
1: I'm on to something else. It's weird about, like, if you ever try to watch, like, especially I do this with YouTube, but if you ever try to watch YouTube on your regular TV,
0: Yeah, as a matter of fact, that's the regular way I watch it.
1: that's things. Like, when I do that, I always think it's more of a pain in the ass than watching it on my phone. Not that it's a bigger image and I don't like that, it's just that it's like harder for me to go from video to video. And so, in that respect, I'd rather watch it on my phone
0: Well,
1: rather than watch it on the TV.
0: I mean, if you're watching it on your TV, I'm assuming you have a smart TV, right?
1: Nah, huh?
0: So you should be able to like navigate the like search menus and just move the cursor to wherever, highlight whatever
1: Well,
0: thing.
1: my TV's not that smart of a TV, sir. It's like it's kind of stupid TV. It's more of a high, well, no, a low D student TV. It's more, it doesn't really do a lot. No, it really is true because, like, well, on your phone you can like type in pretty damn easy. You're like, okay, I want to see whatever. And it's like a probably WHATE, you know what I'm saying? But the one on the screen, you got to go, okay, let me go all the way down to W, all the way back to H, let me go to A, let me go to T. And I'm like, damn, it's taking forever. And, and then I get to see what's happening and what's up and everything else before I ever get to see whatever. So, and I want to see whatever.
0: Right.
1: That's the only thing I don't like about it. I kind of wish that you could kind of, I mean, I know there is a way where you can put it on your phone and just broadcast your TV, but that's really just, that's kind of simulcasting what's on your phone. So if somebody texts you, then it gets on a stupid TV too. I don't like that feature, but I do like the feature where it can sync up, but I think it should be able to sync up where you can put the commands in your phone and then just use it on the TV. Instead of trying to use the TV to act as like your phone does, because your phone's much better at doing, quick changes than your TV is.
0: Well, there is a way to like simulcast it to there, but unless your TV is actually connected to your phone, it shouldn't be sending your text messages to the TV.
1: Well, like if you just like the screen sharing option, that's the one I don't like because then it's just going to show what's over on your screen. So if something pops up on your screen, like,
0: Oh, okay.
1: and you got that popping up there too. And everybody's like, hey, what are you talking to this person for? Like, why
0: Huh. The only time I used the screen sharing option was when I was in Europe and hardly anybody was texting me. So.
1: not? Well, that's another thing too. But yeah, that's it. I mean, it does work. Or sometimes the thing is, it's like if you screw it up, then like your phone goes off, and then it like turns off the screen or something. And there's a lot of weird things, kooky stuff to it. But that usually it can work pretty decently. But that's the thing I don't like about it. It's like that. I guess we'll say like right now it says I got like a text message on here. Anyone notice they get a free ashtray? What the hell are you talking about? So see, I would see that on my screen. I would have to be reading that. It's like, cool. Drop by at the bar tomorrow. Oh, we got some coasters. We got some coasters in. Because if you want to check out these coasters, and we got these coasters for the AOH. And they said they're thinner than they thought, but well.
0: That
1: Well, yeah, they
0: almost
1: look
0: makes it
1: pretty
0: sound like the
1: nice.
0: AOH has their own private bar.
1: Well, we don't have our private bar. We just bought coasters you want to advertise in bars.
0: Oh, okay.
1: Yeah, because we want to reach the underserved drinking community. We feel way too long. People have avoided them, and there's a lot of like bad press around drinkers. We all know the pitfalls of the Mad Crew that are really in it for the money. I got yeah, that thing too. So we're doing that stuff. That's a big thing. But yeah, I do have to say yes. Mother Against Drunk Drivers is a sham organization. That's a big thing. That's my hot sports opinion there because that is true. It's just at one time it had a purpose, and now it's just basically to screw over everybody's life and make it a lot worse just because that's the way to make money. Because you need a cause. You can't just say, hey, look, let's make it the whole country at 0.08. And when you do that, you're like, okay, we're done. We're going to go home, people. Thank you. No, you need a new cause. And you got to keep having another cause, and another cause, and another cause.
0: Yes, as a
1: So.
0: matter of fact, there's some major thing that started out that way. The American Lung Cancer Association, what was it?
1: Yes.
0: I mean, they've really changed what they do because originally they just wanted people to give up smoking. And so many people gave up smoking, they met like all of the goals that they were initially trying to set.
1: Yeah.
0: And so they just kind of changed.
1: Well, what do they do now?
0: I don't know.
1: No. Well, you're going to have like some kind of like they're doing colon cancer now. Moved on. Like, what's the hot cancer nowadays? Like, all the kids are getting the colon cancer. It's like, all right, let's do that one. Yeah, don't put any cigarettes in your butt, kids. I'm like, oh, man, I was putting cigarettes in my butt all the time. I thought it was okay there. No, I had that other guy, that David. I think I mentioned that, too. Like, he said, like, he did a colonoscopy, and the doctor said, hey, well, you smoked for a long time, so you got a 4 times higher risk of getting colon cancer. And I tell him, I said, did this doctor think you were smoking out of your ass?
0: Good question.
1: It's like, these things don't make any sense. Yeah, so I don't know. And he said, well, I did tell him I was smoking out of my ass, and so this developed a colon cancer. I was watching this one thing about the mafia, and there was a guy that got his ass, what happened? Well, he got his ass beat, and they killed him, and because he killed, like, a mafia leader, like, you know, like one of the bosses there, he killed him in Philadelphia. And so they had to, you know, he didn't get permission to do that kind of thing. So they had to, you know, whack him, you know, whack guy, off guy, whack off guy kind of thing. And so they whacked off him. And then once he was dead, they beat the crap out of him. They put this $20 bill in his butt.
0: Why?
1: And, well, because they were trying to show the people that he could fart money. Now, they were trying to show the people that he could do magic tricks. Now, there's a long list of jokes of that. But no, they were trying to show people that he was too greedy. And so they shoved it up his ass. I don't know why he didn't put it in his mouth, but I guess they figured it was funnier in his asshole.
0: Now, what kind of, like, I don't know what you call the henchmen of the mafia, but can you imagine the poor mafia guy that was told to do this?
1: Well, there's two kind of schools of thought.
0: I mean, this
1: on
0: seems
1: that.
0: Like...
1: like I'm just saying, there's two schools of thought. One, A, you're like you're saying, he was told, beat the shit out of him and then stick a $20 bill in his asshole. That's one school of thought. The other school of thought is they said, hey, beat the shit out of him and put a $20 bill on him. And they said, hey, let's shove it up his ass. I mean, he didn't say where. He said put it on. Now, either that guy has a great sense of humor and doesn't mind assholes, or he really likes assholes and he still has a great sense of humor, but he just likes assholes. Oh, man. Yeah. That. So then they found him with $20 bill in his asshole. I don't really know if it was, like, in his butt or his asshole. Like, I mean, it's kind of hard because they didn't really show a picture, and I kind of wanted to see a picture to figure out how it's working out. Because do you just kind of, like, just put in the crevice, like, you know, kind of like, you know, the credit card and put down, slide down on a machine or something, you know? Or are you just shoving this thing in the asshole? Like, poking out. This I don't know. Kind of like, you know, the credit card and put down, slide down on a machine or something, you know? Or are you just shoving this thing in the asshole? Like, poking out.

0: go back to the story where the guy that had the cancer of his penis and his penis just burst open with blood all the place. And I mentioned that, like, it's bad enough, and somebody, like, if you had somebody that was shot or say, and they were in your car, and they got blood all in your car, and you're trying to take them to the hospital, but this case, the guy's penis exploded and left blood everywhere, and you're kind of like, ugh, penis blood.
1: Yeah, for some reason that would probably be a little bit more difficult for me to want to clean up. I would
0: Yeah, that's more
1: severely
0: disgusting in
1: consider
0: a way.
1: hiring somebody, but I wouldn't tell them where the blood came from.
0: Yeah, well, what happened was is the guy, one day he just in his kitchen and his penis blew up, like blood flew everywhere, just flew out. And I really don't understand what happened, but I don't know. Everybody kind of thinks it went through the urethra, but I think it had like some kind of like, some kind of part of it that was cancerous, and it just blew up, and blood just went everywhere and just drained out. And he was in this guy's car, and the same thing happened again later on, and got blood all over his passenger seat. But like, I do agree, it's like it's a big difference between penis blood and like arm blood. Like, if the guy had like a shot, oh, I got shot. Can you take me to the hospital? And you're like, well, not in my car. Maybe we can get like an Uber or something. Like, I need to go now. And it's like, well, I got an ambulance. I need to go now. I'm like, damn it. But when it's penis blood, you really don't want any penis blood in your car. You ain't cleaning it. Think about that guy's wang the whole time. That and like another one that was really disgusting was the one where the guy. There was a story. This guy was on the airplane. He put his bag down in front of him, like under the seat. He's like, "What is this? It's like liquid or something." Like he put it under the seat in front of him. And what had happened was, they said, "Oh, we're so sorry. The guy, the last flight, shit through the seat. Like he shit in the seat. We thought we'd clean it up enough, but I guess it went through the seat onto the floor. And this guy had like bloody diarrhea." And so there's blood everywhere and stuff. The guy just put his bag in there. And I was like, oh my God. Oh, ugh.
1: Yeah.
0: Disgusting. Yeah.
1: Very disgusting.
0: I mean, but like,
1: You
0: even
1: better
0: though
1: make
0: there's
1: this story funny
0: blood.
1: because so far it's just grossing me out.
0: Yes, this is true. Well, anyway, well, the funny part is that you thought the part where they stuck a $20 bill down some guy's asshole was going to gross you out. Like, yeah, I don't know. I guess it's kind of funny. The rest of it was like got worse. I don't know what they put in his asshole. Like I said, it could have been like, swiping a card, like just like, just put it sliding down there. But you don't want it like to fly off with the wind or anything, that's kind of, they open the trunk up and all of a sudden $20 bill flies out. They'll never get the hit of your message that it was stuck in his asshole. Or his ass. So that guy, that's the reason why he did that to him, because he was he was too greedy. Too greedy. And
1: Now, after they were done putting this $20 bill in him, do you know if they pulled his pants back up or not?
0: No, I don't know that. I think they didn't put his clothes on. I think he just had him naked. That's what I was thinking too, because it was like at first I thought, well, maybe they did. They put clothes on them, but or they either put them in some blanket maybe just to transport them. But I don't think they put the clothes back on. But I almost would kind of just want him to be like completely naked so you could see the $20 bill stuck in his asshole right away.
1: Why do you want him to be
0: Yeah.
1: naked at all?
0: Well, because they already beat the shit out of him. I think they took his clothes off. I don't know. Maybe they made him take his clothes off. Yeah. I mean, how'd they get his pants off? Well, I mean, or they beat the shit out of him, and then they took his pants off after that, and they stuck the bill in there. But I mean, why are you gonna put the pants back on? It doesn't make any sense.
1: I
0: At that
1: thought he
0: point,
1: was
0: it's just,
1: dead. Wasn't he dead?
0: well, yeah, he's dead. He's a dead
1: So
0: guy.
1: they probably took the pants off him after he was dead.
0: I'm thinking maybe, yeah, maybe it was just so they did. So they throw him in the trunk. And I said, hey, we got to put that $20 bill in his asshole. And I said,
1: Oh,
0: damn
1: I
0: it.
1: reminds me, when people die, they normally all of their muscles relax and they defecate.
0: Well, I mean, maybe this guy, well, but yeah, that's another thing. I don't know. I mean, maybe he just took a dump and he was clean.

0: No, or maybe they told him, "Hey, go t you gotta take a dump, right?" And like, no, I said, "Well, I'll take a dump if I was you." He took a dump, and then he comes back out. They killed him. No.
1: So the cue for knowing that somebody's going to off you is they suggest you use the restroom.
0: Yeah, just, and if they start looking in their wallet for $20 bills, or if they ask you for a $20 bill, hey, can I borrow a 20? You know, all these things lead up to the idea that you're greedy, and they're going to shove a bill up your ass, $20 bill, and yeah, and because you know you're greedy. Yeah, I don't know. It was a weird story, but I do think that at least I think he was in a trunk or something when they found him. So if he's in the trunk, I think they basically pulled his pants down and just shoved that bill in his ass, and that was it. But who knows? I mean, yeah, I needed visualization too. I wanted to see this bill stuck in some guy's ass. But alas, I was not shown this, you know, because of Christianity. They don't want to have that on TV. They want no assholes. Yeah. No, but neither here nor there. Yeah. Yep, that's the way it is. So, have you ever thought about like shoving a $20 bill down somebody's asshole, sir?
1: No, never.
0: Well,
1: Not at
0: I
1: all.
0: don't know.
1: This is the first
0: Like,
1: idea the concept has ever been brought up
0: well,
1: to me.
0: maybe these people are just very creative, you know? You know, like, hey, look, hey, I want to shove a $20 bill down a guy's asshole. Hey. No, I don't know. I don't know why it'd be a 20 either. And the other thing goes back down to it, it's like, I guess the 20 becomes evidence. But what happens when they're like, hey, look, we don't really need this evidence anymore. I mean, do they say, hey, look, we're going to put this $20 bill back into circulation, or how's that work?
1: They
0: I mean, I'm
1: probably give
0: assuming,
1: it to the next of kin.
0: yeah, it's like, hey, this was his, and it's like, well, he never carried cash. He said, well, yeah, maybe not his pockets. But, I mean, he had this fetish about having it in his asshole. Like, I was like, don't you think they may have done that too? I was like, oh, we just thought he liked money in his asshole. Yeah, that's a weird thing too, because yeah, like the next of kin could have got it, and you know, and you may have it in your wallet right now. Yeah, that's true. You have an old $20 bill somewhere stashed away in somebody's asshole at one time. Now, but I mean, my thing is, I mean, I'm pretty sure, I don't think this was a solved crime. I mean, well, they solved it, but they didn't solve it, kind of thing. Like, nobody really went to trial for it. They kind of just know who the hell did it. And, let me see. I think that also, that probably somewhere in Philadelphia or wherever the hell they found his body, is a $20 bill with a bunch of other stuff on this guy. Like, you know, it's still held in some kind of room. You know,
1: It's possible. I
0: mean, yeah,
1: mean,
0: because that was Bill and his asshole. They may want to try to, you know, get some prints or some DNA off that bill, you know, something like that. You know, see if anybody put it in their mouth first, put some saliva on it. You know, try like this.
1: so you want to
0: Try.
1: run an entire forensics thing through every possible test?
0: Yeah. I mean, 'cause like, you know, this is not easy to get in somebody's asshole. Maybe like he had like, hey, lube it up or something. You know, geez, put on, shove that thing in his asshole. It's like got a DNA on it now. I mean, I just gotta find somebody else that has DNA mixed with that guy's asshole DNA, and then you know, they find that guy. Now you know who did it. You know, you got the murderer. Case solved. And they find somebody and say, yeah, this DNA all matches up. There's no asshole DNA in him. I mean, he may be an asshole, but he has no asshole DNA. It's like, damn, that's the right guy. Yeah, but it's pretty weird. I don't know. Like, I was watching all those mafia movies. I do like the mafia movies. Shows about the history of the mafia, and it's our one guy in particular. I'm not really a big fan of any of the other ones. I mean, even the Irish gags, I'm not really that big a fan because somebody actually right at the beginning of one of them made a good point. He said, really, for the Irish or anybody else, you know, even the Jewish for an extent, and some of the Jewish ones are pretty easy, but I mean, they really didn't create gangs as much. It was just like temporary gangs, like, you know, or they were just not, it was loose affiliates. Because for them, crime was a means to an end. Like, you know, just try to, well, we need to make money, so let's do crime. It wasn't like something generational, or there wasn't like, you know, some kind of hierarchy. And if it was a limited hierarchy. So, yeah.
1: It
0: Yeah,
1: was
0: those are
1: just for a
0: very interesting.
1: specific job, and then after the job was over, everyone goes
0: Yeah,
1: their separate
0: just kind
1: ways.
0: of, or you know, you may do crime for 40 years and you give up. You're not tired of, you know, you can't, you can walk away from it kind of thing. And, this is the mafia thing. I mean, yeah, you could walk away from the mafia too. And sometimes they force you to walk away from it. But like they were showing, like, so what had happened to Philadelphia one? You got the one guy gets killed, then they kill the other guy and they shove a $20 bill up his ass. Then the other guy takes over. And then he gets
1: Why
0: an
1: don't you give the
0: underboss.
1: details to this story? Because we could like run an entire show on this story if you had the whole
0: About the
1: story.
0: $20 bill. Well, the funny part was that guy really didn't like last that long. It was just, yeah, he was only in charge for a few days because he killed like the mafia boss there in Philadelphia. And but this whole story really wasn't even about them. It was about other guys from the Philadelphia mafia. That was forced into Atlantic City, and he was in Atlantic City because you know nothing was really going on then. And then you know, he started doing the gambling casinos there, and he started becoming very rich. And so you have the guy with the you know the regular original guy, then the guy kills him, gets a $20 bill stuck up his ass. Then a guy that ki they kill him, and they put another guy in his place, and this other guy eventually he. Appoints an underboss, and that guy gets the bright idea to kill that guy. Which I'm like, hey, didn't you hear the story about the $20 bill? And you know, I wouldn't have done that. But so then, what they do to him because he was like an older mafia guy, like he had been around longer for whatever reason, they told him, say, look, you just got to leave the life. You got to go to Florida, get the fuck out of here. And we're not going to kill you, but you got to get out of here. You can't be a part of this anymore. And if you are a part of it, we're going to kill you. So he just leaves. They didn't shove up any money in his, up his ass. They may have put some money in his ass, but they didn't kill him. And so he's gone. And so then the guy was in Atlantic City. They put him in charge. Yeah, because really, I guess the Philadelphia one was just kind of a subordinate one to, and they would just be ordered who would be in charge of them. So it really wasn't like they were a family and they were picking their own guys, but. They're just kind of off at each other a lot, so yeah, very weird. Yep. Well, I guess it's almost that time for I Have No Life. Stay tuned to I Have No Life for more money shoving in the asshole stories. We'll find some other famous celebrities that had money shoved up their asshole. I believe John Wayne had money shoved up his asshole too, but I believe it was in the form of quarters when he died. Yeah, so I mean, which that actually kind of fit a lot easier. Just roll the quarters and just shove that right in there. Yeah, no. Well, I guess it's anything else you want to say before we head out and go to I Have No Life, sir.
1: Thanks for listening, folks. We'll be back again next week with more episodes of Deconstructed. Stay tuned for I Have No Life.
0: 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And we'll see you back next week for more episode of Deconstructed. Right now, I Have No Life is live.

0: Hey, folks, and welcome to I Have No Life with your host, Nick Nix.
1: Oh, hello there. And I have a couple of different stories for you tonight, but hey, do you have any tales from the sea for us, sir?
0: No, not really. How about yourself? You just said you did, so.
1: I'm just seeing if you had any. You know, back in 1815, the cats, little cats, arrived on Ascension Island, and they drove huge seabird colonies away until conservationists launched a cat eradication mission. So they tried to get rid of the cats because cats are getting. So the cats were whacking off the birds, and so they had to whack off the cats. So Ascension Island offers a striking example of how quickly an introduced predator can reshape the island's wildlife. Cats brought to the South Atlantic Island in 1850 preyed heavily on seabirds, driving almost all the species from the main island and leaving surviving colonies in places cats could not reach. So, you know, the cats be like, oh, shit, we can't get up there. And then they were like, well, let's go after some iguanas. And because really, I mean, cats, you know, they like attacking everything, but if it's too much of a pain in the ass, they'd give up pretty quick. They like laying down more than that. So more than a century later, conservationists began a major effort to remove the feral cats while protecting the island's domestic animals. I don't know what they do with the feral cats, though. The campaign succeeded, and the last feral cat was killed in January 2004. Why?
0: Because
1: I mean, it's
0: they
1: so
0: were
1: funny.
0: Feral cats.
1: Yeah, it's like, hey, we don't want these cats screwing up the birds' habitat. Some birds might die, so let's kill these cats. I mean, these cats have been on this island since 1815, and you want some newcomer birds just to come along and just take their place. That's pretty shitty. I thought they moved the cats somewhere else or something, but no, they kill them. Anyway, in years that followed, seabirds began returning to mainland where they'd previously been able to breed safely. The study published in Oryx, International Journey of Conservation, Cambridge University Press, documents both the difficult eradication campaign and the early signs of recovery show how removing one invasive predator can reopen habitat for the wild. And it says, we've noticed a great uptick of about 480% of the amount of white shit on the island. I'm joking. I mean, that's all the birds are giving you, a bunch of fucking, you know, shit all over the place. And yeah, that shit really smells good because they like shitting in the same spot again and again. At least the cat will spread it out. And then they sometimes bury it, depending on where they're at. Anyway, how did the cats change Ascension Island's seabird colonies? Ascension Island is a 97 square kilometer island in the tropical South Atlantic. Although much of its landscape is rugged and barren, which probably has a bunch of shit on it now, it has long been an important home for seabirds, including the endemic Ascension frigate bird, a distant form of masked booby. I mean, I like boobies, but I don't like birds. Before cats arrived, the island supported huge seabird colonies. Their introduction and price smelled like a bunch of fucking bird shit. And the introduction in 1815, that changed dramatically with the, according to the study, cats preyed so heavily on seabirds that all but the sooty tern, I don't know what the hell it's supposed to mean, disappeared from the main island. The surviving birds were largely pushed into the cliffs, ledges, offshore stacks, and small islands that cats could not reach. Even sooty terns, I don't know what the fuck that's supposed to mean, were still heavily targeted when they attempted to roost or breed the mainland. Well, fuck them birds. I mean, that's what cats do. It's like, hey, fuck you, bird. Why was removing feral cats a difficult task? Removing feral cats from an uninhabited island would already be a demanding conservation project. I mean, look, the thing is, the cats were there, they were fine, the birds fucked off, And you ain't even there to look at the cats and or the birds. I mean, just let them be. I think it should have been called Bird Island after that. I mean, Cat Island, excuse me. Fuck the birds, I had that backwards. Estelle presented the additional challenge because around 900 people live there. I thought you said nobody lived there. It's uninhabited. Well, I don't know. Maybe some of the islands did. It didn't make any sense why they wrote that. Says from an uninhabited island will be demanding conservation practice. It's still produced because it wasn't inhabited, it made it worse. Live there while domestic cats also need it to be protected. I think they just shot all the cats. They got, they didn't care who's domestic. They didn't say, oh, this is a domestic cat. They're like basically like, yeah, they're all feral. The researchers
0: Did
1: blame
0: you
1: that the
0: somehow,
1: campaign had
0: did
1: to
0: you
1: eliminate the.
0: like open up this article simply because you thought that it was going to be some kind of cat lovers thing? And then
1: I was
0: to
1: hoping
0: turn.
1: they took the cat to a cat island. I didn't think they were going to kill all the cats. I mean, it didn't sound like what was going to happen. I thought the cats are going to be taken to Cat Island where they could live in cat happiness. But obviously, that didn't happen.
0: Well,
1: I
0: when
1: have an
0: exactly did
1: idea.
0: they do this? I mean, we know that the cats arrived in 1850. Now, did
1: Yes,
0: this happen
1: these.
0: back in 1920? Because if so.
1: No, they got rid of the cats in 2004 like this.
0: Oh, okay.
1: Yeah, it's horrible.
0: Yeah,
1: And
0: but it
1: so,
0: might have been horrible, but that's over 22 years ago.
1: yeah, but now I guess the population is starting to come back. So my suggestion is we take a shitload of cats and we go down to this island. And we just drop them off and get rid of those damn birds again. I think that's what we should do. The research explained the campaign had to eliminate the feral cats without creating unacceptable risk to people or pets. 6 months before the eradication began, conservationists started public meetings, newspaper articles, email updates, consultations with local organizations. I'm pretty sure these people are batshit happy about having all these birds shitting all over the place, making it smell like bird shit. I mean, have you ever been to a place where there's a bunch of birds or bats and there's just shit all over the place?
0: Have you ever
1: It
0: been to a
1: smells
0: place with
1: horrible.
0: feral cats?
1: Well, I mean, but the cats, they use the grass and everything else. The birds, they'll just like, they'll have a huge like nest and just keep shitting down from that. Like it's a bunch of rain all on that side. So when you walk by, like, oh my God, what the fuck is that smell? And it's like a bunch of bird shit.
0: I mean,
1: Ugh.
0: feral cats are not your domestic pet cats. We're talking feral cats. Those things are dangerous and will probably kill small children.
1: Well, I mean, these are cool cats, so
0: How do you know
1: they
0: how
1: like to
0: cool
1: eat.
0: they are? They obviously
1: Ugh.
0: wiped out an entire, like, generation's worth of birds.
1: Well, by this time, they got used to getting living off scraps and like food that people left out for them, and they were happy. And I don't know, but they said the eradication program began in February 2002 and used a combination. Look what they did: a poison bait and live trapping. Areas around the settlements were treated differently because of the presence of people and domestic animals. Well, the thing is, like, if I'm feeding those cats, then, I don't want you trapping the cats. Large number of cage traps were used there outside those areas, and poison fish bait was deployed across the island. Well, this is a horrible fucking story. The scale effort was substantial. The project used more than 42,000 cage traps, 75,902 poison baits were laid. The last feral cat was killed on January 31st, 2004. He was the last of the Mohican cats, or the Mohique cats, like I would call them. And subsequent monitoring produced no evidence of remaining reproducing feral population. He had that famous line in the end of his dead line, whatever may occur, I will find you.
0: I
1: Because he
0: was
1: was the
0: thinking the
1: last of the
0: exact same
1: cats.
0: line from That Last of the Mohicans because you
1: Yeah.
0: decided to mention it.
1: Yes. Well, the cat said it. That's what's in the story. Yeah, and then they had that song. Yeah. And then you see him, and he like one of those guys that set up the trap. He goes over there and he stabs him in the back and everything else. And he goes, ah! Like he falls down and then he hits another guy in the back and then he jumps through a waterfall and the cat's gone. Yeah, badass cat. Right, he was the last Mohicats, right? I don't know. Well, fuck these birds. I'm not really interested in birds. I wish they would all die off too. I mean, that sucks. I thought it was a nice story about, saving cats. Okay, well, anyway, didn't like that story. Gives me nightmares.
0: Apparently not.
1: Yeah, this, I was looking at this thing the other day, and I don't know how this one's going to be. Is what I need. Let's see. Is this one of the this this is a story. I don't know where this one's going to go with it, but as I say, with us, border crisis is about geopolitics, not just migration. But there gives an opinion on it. According to the European Parliament resolution adopted in June 2021, Moroccan police temporarily eased controls of the border of Ceuta and the Spanish enclave of 83,000 people in North Africa. The resolution described how roughly 9,000 people entered that. That was back in 2021. But
0: Hey,
1: the idea
0: do you have a
1: is
0: search engine open up or a search browser open up by chance?
1: that. Not really, but I guess I could open it. I mean,
0: I
1: why would
0: heard
1: you need?
0: like a teaser to a story that I didn't get to hear while I was driving back from the hospital. Something about some televangelist is claiming that aliens have abducted her and stolen her egg, her like eggs, or something like that.
1: Well, I mean, there are a lot of problems with salmonella in the egg, especially from Kroger's and other stores. So I don't know if this is related to that. Maybe the aliens knew this was good eggs and they needed them. Let's put that in there, though. We'll see what happens. Well, anyway, but the point is that I've heard everything from like with the locals. The locals there and say what they say. There's about 10 to 15,000 of the original 60,000 that came, they're still there. And I said, like, they were trying to talk to them about the news. They said, well, the news says there's only about a couple thousand. I said, you look at them, they're all here.
0: Oh, here
1: So I don't know. There's a lot of lies going on.
0: it
1: So
0: is.
1: I do have
0: Okay,
1: this
0: I have the
1: open.
0: story. Okay.
1: Okay.
0: A charismatic televangelist who created a career out of her past as a career criminal and drug dealer now has a startling new revelation. Aliens harvested her eggs. Katie Souza, that's
1: Oh,
0: Souza,
1: yeah.
0: whose show Healing Your Soul airs on Trinity Broadcasting Network and Faith Broadcasting Network, told her YouTube channel Friday she was a child victim of an extraterrestrial conspiracy to create alien-human hybrids. I was visited when I, this is in quotes, by the way, I was visited when I was a young girl and aliens. Alien beings implanted an interdimensional device in me that harvested my eggs over my lifetime, said Salza, age 63. This device obviously was harvesting them right when they would mature so that they could then, dot, dot, dot, try to create a hybrid child, end quote. Souza, who founded a popular prison ministry in 2006 after her own release from prison, said thousands of other women have had this happen to them too, though many remain unaware. She said alien implantation is a cause of infertility as well as other mysterious illnesses and unexplainable anger. Souza has a book coming out Tuesday, go figure, warning Christians of what she calls the alien agenda of genetic corruption. Star Gods is being published by Charisma Media, a Christian company with a successful track record of best-selling books about end times prophecy, spiritual warfare, and demonic oppression.
1: Yeah, that's the thing. I don't know about all that, but I do know that, okay, so she was doing, you said she was doing.
0: Hold on. Did you, Nick, are you still there? Nick, are we still connected? Are we kind of connected? Can you hear me and I not hear you? Nick, I don't know what it is, but hold on. Now the screen's going blank again. I think we've disconnected to him, folks. Let me check here. Ah, oh, heck. Everything's blank. Well, that went that app. Okay, let's try this again. Do-do-do-do-do. Okay, I'm trying to call him. We're rushing. You know what did this? Is the government heard us talking about the aliens abducting and stealing eggs, and they shut us down. Or they shut Nick down. Maybe. Do. I don't know if you all can hear the. My phone died. I have it plugged in now again. Well, I'm calling you. Hey, Nick, you there? Nope. Okay. So, this is what happened. His phone died. Even though I told him at least, what was it, 30 minutes before the show today, if he was ready for the show. Ready for zero. Okay, I told him at 7:17. That's almost just under 45 minutes before the show.

Let's try this again. So what happened? Okay, Curious Gem says, what happened to the eggs? But it came unplugged. We will have to wait a minute or so. Okay, I'm trying to call you. And it says unavailable. Okay. It's 100% that. Okay. So Curious Gem is actually Nick. I'm guessing that's right. I don't know. So now we have to deal with the fact that, okay. Nick, if you're listening to this, you call me when you're ready. And while I try to figure out what we're going to do, I'm going to go ahead and put on some kind of a break. And we'll deal with that when we get there.

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Deconstructed brings you all the news and topics of fringe paranormal, from the latest UFO sightings to the mysteries of unsolved murders. And when the folks here on Deconstructed are getting annoyed by those pesky ghosts making strange noises as we try and slumber, we spray the room with Ghost Off, the refreshing scented ghost repellent that smells like cherry blossoms and lavender. Are those noises late at night in the dark keeping you up? Disturbing your sleep? Keep a bottle of Ghost Off by the bedstand and spray your annoyances away with Ghost Off. Just like the folks on Deconstructed.

0: You're still there?
1: Yeah, I'm here. Yeah.
0: Okay, yeah. Okay. Oops. Folks, we're back with Nick Nix. So carry
1: Well,
0: on. Where were we?
1: you're talking about eggs. Yeah.
0: No, we're
1: Well,
0: talking
1: you
0: about a
1: said.
0: televangelist that claims that she had her eggs abducted by aliens, which is
1: Yeah.
0: kind of weird because her claim is that they put some kind of machine in her that nobody ever found that sucked out her eggs over her lifetime.
1: Yeah, I don't know. Let me turn the other thing down because I can get reverb. Yeah, that's the thing.
0: Turn what thing down? What are you're
1: No,
0: getting
1: me. Well, I
0: reverb?
1: had the other one up, like the other phone up, so I could hear what was going on. But you know, the other thing. Okay, so she was on drugs, right?
0: No. Well,
1: No, she used to be on drugs.
0: yeah. She was a criminal.
1: So. Yeah, you know, and like, so she had a lot of stuff, and I'm kind of wondering, I mean, didn't that screw up the eggs? And I mean, my thing is, like, the other side of that coin is, why do they just take all the eggs out at one time? Like, why do they put a machine in her?
0: Yeah, I
1: You
0: don't
1: know,
0: get
1: and
0: that.
1: just suck them all
0: I find
1: out.
0: that very hard to swallow because, I mean, machine, you would think that something would be able to detect it. I mean, it's got to
1: Yeah.
0: contain some kind of mass of some kind.
1: I mean, because, like, they wouldn't really, okay, like, even if it was, like, here on Earth, say, and, like, we were
0: Yeah,
1: like,
0: because
1: hey,
0: the
1: look, we're gonna
0: televangelist
1: take.
0: obviously has been on Earth. She's been in prison. She's been.
1: Well, I mean, but, like, say the aliens were us, and we want to take her eggs. We wouldn't put anything inside her. We'd just take the eggs and go about our business.
0: Yeah.
1: I mean, why do we gotta, like, hold on to her? I mean, we're not. I mean, you know, there's no gestation going on with the eggs inside of her, and if there is, then maybe. But I mean, can't they figure out a way to gestate outside of the womb? You know, they're like, man, we can go across the galaxy, but we can't figure out IVF.
0: And why would they choose this particular person, this criminal who's in prison?
1: Well,
0: What
1: me.
0: what's so special about her DNA?
1: Yes, this is the other weird thing. It's like, and if I was her, I'd be honored because they're gonna be making a bunch of alien overlords out of me, you know. And so she should be happy. The other side of that coin is also like she was actually in a pretty good place in prison because it seemed like it was hard for the aliens to get to her in prison, you know, because she was like stuck in there.
0: I guess.
1: Yeah, because they're like, ah, crap, can't get in. I mean, we used to go through the sliding glass door in her house and get in and get to her, but now it's like kind of a pain.
0: What's surprising
1: Yeah.
0: is throughout that article, it obviously was written from a single point of view because nowhere in there does it ask the question or mention the idea of, well, does that mean that throughout your entire life you've never had a single period?
1: No, she just had a machine in there, and the machine's like, you know, just regulating all that. Yeah, and it's like, you know, this is that's what you get a machine for. You need those machines. Yeah, I mean, so they can regulate your period and everything. Yeah, I don't know, man. It's a real weird story. So now she's spreading the gospel of the aliens, eh?
0: Something like that,
1: She's
0: apparently.
1: telling everybody, hey, look, you know, we've got the aliens a cometh. And they like using our eggs, and so they put the machine in you, and they take your eggs. Yeah, I don't know. A lot of doesn't really ring true, sir.
0: I agree.
1: It doesn't make a lot of sense to me. I mean, I don't know. Like, I mean, I almost sometimes wish I could be a person like that that could just come up with a bunch of crap and then just try to sell it. You know. I mean, because that
0: Yeah,
1: way
0: she's
1: you'd
0: got
1: be
0: her own
1: like,
0: television show on two networks. Didn't you hear?
1: yeah. I mean, I don't know. It's weird. I remember that there was this one guy that he used to have his own show, like on the cable network, like you know, like the like a, it was basically one of them, like you know, local broad, like kind of like Wayne's World thing.
0: Yeah.
1: Yeah, like local broadcast or something, and he would do
0: Yeah.
1: that from there. And I always kind of wanted to do my show, but I wasn't really sure what
0: Public
1: to do
0: access
1: except copy his
0: broadcast.
1: show. And then I go ahead.
0: It's called public Access Broadcasting.
1: Yeah, like so he did a talk show and I was like, well, I guess I could do that. And he has one like hot chick on there and stuff, and I was like, man, I'd like to know her more than I'd like to know you. But so he and he would interview people, and one person I interviewed, I remember watching, was his interview with this one woman who wrote, I guess, a book. I mean, and when I say book, I mean, kind of a pamphlet, I guess. Because it just seemed like it was like nothing like, it had a barcode or anything. I mean, I don't know what the hell. It didn't seem like, but she did a lot of drawings for it. And so I think she was more really just doing drawings. And she did a lot of drawings of reptilian aliens. And that's who was, who she was saying was abducting her, the reptilian aliens.
0: Oh,
1: Stuff
0: okay.
1: like, yeah. And so she had a bunch of drawings of these reptilian aliens. And she put them all together, and the funny thing was, I think like they looked like reptiles, but they were all built up, and they had like long flowing hair, like Fabio and stuff. So it's kind of like a reptilian version of Fabio. And
0: Okay.
1: I mean, he always goes over there, and he'd say, like, it's not butter, it's bread, and like he would spread the butter on there too. Yeah, so. And then she showed a picture of her ass, and he was spreading butter on her ass. So I don't know what that was about. But yeah. The
0: Okay.
1: other one, yeah, but he did have that show. I forget what his name was, but I know everybody's going to look that up because it's very famous. I don't know. Like, I do kind of, I mean, it's a genre that I kind of miss too because I don't really see it that much anymore. I don't see it at all, really. I do have the cable because I got the internet, so I got the cable, and I got the phone cable, whatever the hell, the phones. I don't use AT&T anymore; I use Spectrum, and they do have like the public access thing. But the public access thing is dedicated to it's really ridiculous. For a while, they had one of them that was a public access channel that would show like the intersections of Garland, which made sense. And none of them showed like Garland City Hall meetings or anything like that, or city council meetings, but they would show like Mesquite ISD stuff, which I'm like, we're not even in Mesquite ISD. And then sometimes it would show like council meetings from like somewhere in Washington State. And I'm like, why is it showing this? And I just could never figure it out. And I looked on Gemini AI and it said, well, there may be some issue with where it knows you're at and everything. Like, but why didn't it show me like Richardson or. I couldn't. I don't know. I still wish it would show the streets. That was pretty cool, because what it would do is it would show the cameras on the streets, and you see people driving through the intersections, and all that stuff. And it was pretty neat. But yeah, that's so. Speaking of the alien woman, and speaking of public access, so there's no like real
0: Okay,
1: shows.
0: this is what
1: Go
0: Google
1: ahead.
0: says about public access on Spectrum now. Public access channels on Spectrum vary by city by t in town because local governments assign these community education and government PEG slots. 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On Spectrum Cable in Fort Worth, Texas, the primary public access and government channel is 190. 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You can look through those and see if they have something.
1: Well, what it has is they have a one channel, it's like 15, and it didn't have jack shit on it. And then they have, it just says, nothing available or something. I forget what it said. And that was the one that would actually sometimes show, like the intersections. And 98 and 99 are showing stuff from Mesquite ISD. 97 says, this channel is currently experiencing technical difficulties. We are working with the provider to help resolve issues. Thank you for your patience. But then you go to 96, and it's just going to say, I think the programming on this network is no longer available. And those are all the, it says government access ones, but you said 190. But it does show Mesquite ISD stuff, which I'm like, why does it? I mean, well, now it's not really showing any. Mesquite ISD doesn't really populate with a lot of stuff. So you just kind of like have commercials for Mesquite ISD. Not really commercial, just like a like some girl standing there and just a Mesquite ISD. So it's kind of it, I show somebody like jumping off a high board or something. Was this Mesquite ISD or what is this? Okay. 98. So this is about their ROTC program. Well, JROTC program, sorry. What is, they showed it from like John Horn. That's weird because like I'm like wondering what. Well, I guess maybe because like the Army did change their uniform. They have different Class A, but I was like wondering what uniform they're wearing. Very odd. Okay, well,
0: Well, I
1: but there
0: don't know.
1: are different
0: Describe the
1: JROTCs.
0: uniform.
1: Well, the she already gone now, but it's kind of like a brown one. But then they, she had her like basically like garrison cap underneath like one of the epaulets, like the what were those things called? Like on the like on our left
0: Yeah,
1: shoulder,
0: I
1: under
0: understand what it
1: sliding under
0: is.
1: there.
0: It's a standard thing. You take the garrison cap and you tuck it under the like panel where you would normally put like your
1: Like rank,
0: rank
1: like if you
0: number,
1: were an officer, yeah.
0: right?
1: And I don't know
0: It's
1: what
0: not a
1: it was, just
0: lapel,
1: weird.
0: but I forget what it's called. Epaulet.
1: I set up, but I wasn't sure if that was it. So maybe it is. Okay.
0: But
1: I also call it a penis, but I don't know if that was it either. So,
0: no. And you
1: yeah, I
0: said
1: think
0: it
1: it is
0: was
1: an epaulet or
0: brown,
1: something.
0: like it was
1: Huh?
0: like a, you said it was brown. Do you mean like a tan?
1: Well, I mean, at first I was like wondering what the hell, but I mean, maybe it's because since I got like that new uniform thing, and this was a chick, so she had didn't have a tie. She had the
0: Yeah,
1: kind of
0: had
1: like the
0: that
1: little thing that
0: little.
1: chicks wear,
0: Yeah, I know.
1: and
0: It actually sounds like a Class B, which is something you don't see almost ever in modern society. But I mean, a Class B, I mean, I used to wear a Class B, but in military school. But the last time you'd see a Class B was like, granted, it was the Marines, but do you remember
1: no, like the different, yeah, like the, you mean like the gray, the green one instead of like the blue, like
0: well,
1: wearing an,
0: if
1: yeah,
0: you
1: there was like two different types. It's also like the Army had the dark blue one too, and had the green, general one, like the one you'd, a general wear one, Class A kind of thing. It was like the one you'd wear most of the time.
0: yeah.
1: Whereas the other one you may not even own, if you're just
0: Right.
1: enlisted, man.
0: Well,
1: It's like not, no point.
0: the one you won't own is the one that doesn't come with your basic issue. And that
1: Yeah,
0: would
1: like say the
0: be
1: Marines,
0: things
1: they do
0: like
1: both of them for whatever reason. I don't
0: the
1: know if
0: Mess
1: they, I
0: X.
1: mean,
0: Well, there's the Mess X and then there's the Formal A.
1: now that I think about it, is that with the Marines, the green one may not be issued to, like, well, no, I don't know about now. I'm not saying anything about it, but like 30 years ago, the blue one, which they use like on their pictures as Marines and everything else, the one everybody
0: Yes.
1: associates with Marines.
0: That's their
1: That the
0: Class
1: G.I.
0: A.
1: Joe Sergeant Slaughter used to have, everything that thing. But the other one, the green one, which is like, the Class A that you would see, I don't know, like in Last Detail or in Gomer Pyle, they got dressed up. Those, I don't know if they're issued to, I mean, I think you got to be like at least like a Lance Corporal or higher, and you start getting into that because I don't think they have a necessity for you to have it. As a private or like Gomer, private first class. I because it just doesn't seem like it's very common. I don't know. I mean, it would seem like a lot of issued shit for nothing. Because like we're just saying like how like the formal dark blue army one that really only used by officers or was only used by officers in the 80s and 90s wasn't issued. You'd go buy that shit yourself if you
0: Yes.
1: wanted it.
0: Yes.
1: So it seems
0: Because
1: like the Marines were backwards. Like they're what you would think should be their Class A wasn't issued to them. It was just, I mean, they probably had the, like the, what, like when you see,
0: well,
1: like use an example, like when
0: here's the
1: you.
0: thing is that you might get those issued to you depending upon your MOS. For
1: Well, I
0: instance,
1: mean,
0: if you were
1: could be, but.
0: For instance, if you were assigned to, God, what was it? Washington's, like George Washington's thing, which became, if you became part of the Presidential Guard, which is
1: There she
0: a.
1: is. Okay, so she's wearing. Okay, so yeah, she had it tucked in her epaulette. It looks like just like a brown version of the Class A doll. Okay, go ahead. I just went through it real fast, but yeah, you're saying that. Yeah,
0: Like
1: I do the same thing as
0: if you were
1: you.
0: assigned to the like if you were assigned to the Presidential Honorary Guard Unit, which is an army unit that is stationed in Washington, D.C., you will get like your formal A, you'll get two different types of
1: The old
0: formal
1: guard
0: A's,
1: kind of
0: and you'll get
1: thing.
0: your which is an army unit that is stationed in Washington, D.C. You will get like your formal A, you'll get

0: They're really just, I remember a guy that went to the 82nd and he said, oh, it just sucked. He was just like, all you did was like doing dress parade shit. And just it, he said, like, it'd been better. Like, they really just didn't weren't used that much. They were at, I think, Fort
1: Yeah,
0: Bragg or something.
1: if they for if you're constantly assigned to do
0: Yeah, just
1: parades,
0: doing.
1: they're going to issue you the necessary uniform. Not only that, but because you're constantly doing it, granted, your career span in those units is going to be short no matter what, because they expect you to maintain a very specific look. Like, the Presidential Guard unit in the Army is also the unit that's assigned to like protect the Tomb of the Unknown Soldier, of which I got trained by these guys
0: Yeah,
1: for
0: there's.
1: specifically to guard like certain types of fancy stuff. But one of the things that they do is, because of your assignment, they go ahead and they give you those other uniforms because you are more than likely and probably going to have to wear them on a regular basis. Not only that, but the reality is that because of what you're doing, even so, you're going to end up having to buy some more uniforms anyway, because they're only going to issue one for like probably 3 years. And by 3 years, they'll probably have you out of there, because those are, I mean, I myself wanted to be in the Presidential Guard unit because there's so many benefits, and it's like a way to become like what is it, Sergeant in Arms of the Congress? No, House of
0: Yeah,
1: Representatives?
0: they have a House and
1: Yeah,
0: the Senate.
1: it's,
0: They both each have a sergeant at arms.
1: yeah.
0: Yeah, and then they have the staff of the sergeant at arms. Yeah.
1: And I mean, it's also like an easy way to like get appointed to become part of Secret Service. But these uniforms and so forth, you're wearing them so often that even though they've issued you extra, you're going to just end up paying for additional ones. Plus, you have completely different restrictions than most other military. Like, you are not allowed to cuss. Not just on duty, but you can't cuss off duty. You can't be found drunk in public and this and that. And even after you're out of service, you have to go 5 years before you could even like cuss in public or something like that. It's ridiculous. But I
0: Why
1: was
0: would
1: willing to
0: you
1: do
0: really
1: that
0: want
1: because
0: to?
1: of the kind of like opportunities it makes available to you.
0: Yeah, I'm looking at this too. I guess it's also the same like your shoulder board, shoulder marks, or whatever. But the thing is, though I'm looking at this thing and I'm trying to Class A Army blue. But that isn't. Looks like the old green. I don't know. All right. Well, I
1: Well,
0: think they are. That's the thing. It's like,
1: you
0: okay.
1: said it's green. Hold on, you said,
0: Well,
1: is it
0: I'm looking
1: Army?
0: at this. Okay. So yes, this is the JROTC Army. Okay. This is what
1: Oh,
0: they're doing. This is.
1: JROTC is completely different. They can do
0: Yeah,
1: whatever
0: this is
1: they
0: the high
1: want.
0: school. I was watching the high school channel. This is like the ISD. This is what they're doing. All right. So they used to basically just wear what, standard class A's, the full green, all the shit. What they're doing now is they're wearing like blue pants, which, not green pants, blue pants in class A. And then they've got like there's like a border around the like kind of when you're talking about the epaulette or anything, there's a piping around it, and so oh she says that tells you where placement is. Yeah, it's weird,
1: Can you show me
0: and they
1: that
0: wear a
1: picture?
0: beret.
1: Either text it to me, like.
0: It's kind of like you gotta the colors are fucked up on this because it's not doesn't look like the colors they're actually wearing because I thought it was all green, but I. It's hard to see, but you can on this image. But they wear a beret now, which but she was wearing. She had a garrison cap. She put it underneath
1: But you can't, I mean, it's
0: foldable.
1: JROTC. You

0: can, I mean, they can do pretty much anything they want. Okay. I'm looking at this particular uniform that you sent me a picture of, and okay, that's very, very close to miles.
1: I'm so
0: That's
1: sorry,
0: very,
1: Leonard,
0: very
1: but it.
0: close. That's a U.S. Army Junior JROTC cadet uniform, CASU. This, or something similar to it, would have been my Class A. But without the beret.
1: Yeah, but she didn't have a beret, so she had. I mean, but she had a foldable gear. So that those ones back in the 80s or 90s were not very foldable. And if you folded it, you're going to fuck them up. They just were straight. I mean, let's see. But I don't know what. They don't have one that shows that. Gray beret, shoulder marks. So, but it's like a. But the shirt is blue.
0: The shirt is blue.
1: Yes, it's blue. Because
0: Like
1: I can see
0: dark
1: another
0: blue or
1: image.
0: light blue?
1: Like a real light blue. Like light blue pants. I mean,
0: Okay.
1: like dark blue pants, light blue shirt. It's weird.
0: And then it was a green jacket, you said?
1: Back then, yeah, back then everything was green. I mean, it used to be the green jacket, green pants, the light green shirt.
0: I mean, this is a JROTC uniform.
1: Yeah, they're trying to model it after. What is your ROTC? JROTC cap insignia. I don't know, just cap insignia. What the fuck? I didn't even talk about the uniform. Stick to the basics, man. This damn thing. Anyway, but yeah. Yeah, no. It used to have, like, I'm gonna say, it used to, I think it was a white shirt. I don't remember no more. No, I want to say it was green, though. I think it was off tint, like whatever, but no, it was definitely was not white. I remember that. Yeah, that's okay. All right. Good stuff. I don't know what else to say because these are not a picture of that one chick, but there's a picture of this chick. Right. And she basically has something, but not the cap. Nobody has that cap. For, they may have given up on the berets. They're like, man, these kids don't know how to fucking put a beret on or fix it or anything. So they're like, fuck that shit. Listen,
0: Okay,
1: no more
0: I just found
1: berets.
0: a picture. Oh, hold on one second.

0: And I'm going to send you, this is a cadet from my school wearing my, actually, I think that's a freaking regimental command. Is that the regimental commander? No, that's not regimental commander.
1: Yeah.
0: Maybe she is a regiment. Maybe she's a squadron commander. Is that for... Anyway.
1: Yeah, that's a... belts are different, everything else, yeah.
0: Well, the belt that you see down, because she's in an officer, and you see how she's holding a saber?
1: Yeah.
0: Yeah, you only wear that belt with that when you're using that saber.
1: No, because it's, yeah.
0: And
1: no.
0: The one with the round brown on, she has on a special belt too. And when they have it, they're wearing swords.
1: Yep. Well, there you go.
0: Of course, they used to wear, see, the ones with the round bounds used to wear, used to carry swagger sticks, and before that, pistols.
1: Well, there you go. Really need that.
0: And then somebody got too wild with the damn pistols, and that one.
1: Yeah, that's the case. I mean, you know, like, I don't know. And people always fuck up everything for everyone.
0: Anyway, if you look in the background, that's my old school. That's the school I graduated from.
1: That's pretty neat.
0: Yep.
1: Yeah, I don't know what. I mean, just looking at this. See, now that they've got, I mean, the Class C battle dress uniform, the BDUs, they don't use them anymore. They use something. I forget what they call them now. They use something else. And, you know, it's just not the same name.
0: You're right, because forever, I mean, a long time, the Class C was the basic thing that you would always see the military in. And then I would say somewhere around the 1980s, everybody just started wearing was it the 1980s or maybe it was after the Vietnam War. Everybody was just wearing BDUs after that.
1: Yeah, pretty much. This is what it says
0: so
1: here.
0: They kind of eliminated the need for the Class C, the original Class C, which was
1: the
0: short
1: one they did was they
0: light, easy to wear uniform.
1: What they would do is a Class A, and JROTC was basically the entire regular Class A. Class B was usually just the shirt without your jacket, basically. And, just that with a tie.
0: Well, the Class Bs were the long sleeve shirts.
1: Yeah.
0: I mean,
1: so this is.
0: So they could be worn with or without jacket. But generally, they were worn without jackets and so forth.
1: Yeah, and if you got all laid up, you know, you go.
0: Because under all the other uniforms, it would be a short sleeve shirt, ironically.
1: Mm-hmm. Well, this is what it says here. It says common old JROTC uniform styles of the Army Green AG489, the iconic 1980s, 1990s green service coat and trousers made of a polyester wool blend. Okay, so that. The green service coat, so by saying that the polyester wool blend, that's going to have to be your old Class A. Woodland or desert camo, there's always woodland. BDUs, older utility uniforms worn for drill teams, raider meets, or filter, that I've never seen that. Navy Air Force variants, older specific variants, okay, whatever. Mind. What to do with the old uniform? Donate back. Contact your local high school to see if they accept uniform donations. Why would they need it? That is, I mean, usually you either gave back. I don't. AI is weird. The point is that yes. Let's see, Bud. Not Bud, asshole thing. That's uniform. Info, let's just put that. What year they stopped using it? I forget what they did. Let's put info. I should just put a search on it. It would be better. The BDUs was official standard issue combat worn by the United States Armed Forces September 8, 1981, until it was phased out in the mid-2000s. Designed for utility, concealment, durability, blah, blah, blah. Okay. Let's see. Yeah, there's not a lot here. Okay, so this is what they went to. So after that, they went to the Army Combat Uniform, or the option was the Operational Camouflage Pattern of the Army. I guess, just like from 2015 onward. So I guess, it depends on your operation. Instead of just basically saying, hey, everybody's gonna be green no matter what, and we'll figure it out after that. There you go. Retired, used by civilian surplus and some police. Okay. Active base uniform cut across multiple branches. The current active camo. So they're called the ACU. That's really the, or OCP, but that's the operational one. But I mean, but I, yeah, as far as I know, they just call me ACU now. But I didn't know that until I heard it like a while back. Wikipedia. All right. So yeah, the old BDU. So this is 81 to 2011. Marines phased out 2005, the Army 2008, and the Air Force 2011. Production history was $50 in MSRP in 2001 to create that. They also, basically, they're saying, yeah, there are other agencies that use a similar BDU pattern, camouflage design, but they're not really being used by any of the armed forces for the United States. And criticism from the United States Congress members and negative feedback from soldiers prompted the Army to reevaluate at least 9 modifications of the BDUs. Okay. So, yeah, they just phased
0: Reevaluate
1: them out.
0: nine modifications.
1: Yeah, they just said, hey, screw this. So, they did have a different DCU, like desert camouflage uniforms, but again, like, it's kind of a variant, just desert battle dress uniform. Okay, the DBDU. Okay, 62. Never mind. All right. Yeah.
0: Yeah, I've
1: Weird.
0: always kind of felt that the Navy should have one in like with gray tones, simply so it kind of camouflages them when they're on board the actual ship rather than when.
1: Yeah, so somebody was mentioning that one of the things they didn't like they hate watching movies and stuff because they said, like, you'll watch a movie and then, like, they'll show. That's what I did the thing on this the other day, like about things that people get pissed off about, like, it's done in movies commonly. And one guy wrote, I get sick of, like, you watch movies and, like they'll show some kind of, Navy movie or something. And everybody puts on their life preservers and stuff like that, life jackets and all that shit. And he said that because if you're below ship and the ship starts sinking, that thing's gonna rise you to the top and it ain't gonna fucking come off if there's water or anything. You're gonna fucking drown with it. And so you only put it on when you're out of the ship. You're not inside the ship in any capacity because that's a death sentence.
0: Yeah.
1: And yeah, so I don't know, but just shit like that, but yes. So eggs. We're talking about eggs.
0: We stopped talking about that ages ago. I mean, for
1: Yeah,
0: some
1: I don't know
0: reason we
1: how.
0: got
1: Oh,
0: onto
1: because it was
0: stupid
1: the
0: uniforms
1: channel.
0: for some
1: Yeah,
0: reason,
1: okay.
0: and
1: So
0: I
1: what had
0: was
1: happened
0: looking up
1: was,
0: this stuff about how to make, before I was looking up how to get like access. What was it? Public access, like
1: yes, because of
0: show?
1: that guy's show about the aliens.
0: But apparently, we have to do it with the local government or something like that. Just even do it. So,
1: Yeah, it's kind of funny because so what we were talking about was the eggs from the aliens, and which reminded me of somebody else's book, which had dealt with aliens and reptilian, and this guy did a public access show, so made me go try to find the public access, and we saw this one girl that was in JROTC from, I guess, one of the Mesquite ISD schools, and before you know it, got to the history of the battle dress uniform. So there you
0: yeah.
1: go. Makes perfect sense to me. Sure. I mean, yeah. So, big story short, so these cats were killed on that island. Pain in the ass. It's just, I just can't believe that. I'm so shocked. So she wrote this book, but anyway, going back to the woman that wrote the book, so she wrote a book, she's trying to sell a book, she's got two TV shows, and she's doing this for the case of religion, correct?
0: I don't know. I shut out the article.
1: Oh, damn it. All right, well, go back to that article.
0: No.
1: All right, well, if you want to hear something crazy.
0: Absolutely.
1: All right, let's do something crazy. Okay, so there's this one woman that believes that reptilian aliens put a monitoring device in her ovaries. Now, where is it? I'm looking for that story. Okay, remember, I'll read this one, a quick one, and I'll finish on a longer one, but this one's not that crazy, but it is sad. So, you know the Coyote Drive-In in Fort Worth?
0: Kind of, yeah.
1: So it's been around for like 14 years, and it says the moviegoers have a few more weeks left to catch one of the last films under the stars before the Coyote Drive-In closes for good.
0: I have heard that. I think I saw an article about it earlier, maybe last month.
1: That's really kind of sad. It's like I said, we've been incredibly fortunate. That whole area, I mean, they're looking on trying to redevelop it, this whole Panther Island thing and everything else, but it's had ups and downs, and it was soon as it would get up, it never got on that catch, to push it over the top. And so this is just another problem that arose from it. Now I don't know if it's maybe it's getting too expensive or what, but let's see. We've been incredibly fortunate to be part of the Fort Worth community in the greater Dallas-Fort Worth area, and we are deeply grateful to the hundreds of thousands of guests who have chosen to spend their evenings with us over the years, said managing partner Glenn Solomon. The closure is tied to the Trinity River Vision Project. Oh, okay, so that's what's making it. The organization said under Coyote Drive-In's original lease agreement, the Tarrant Regional Water District, the lease would end once the district began construction of the new canals, and a 3-acre park on the property was built. With that Panther Island milestone expected this fall, TRWD exercised its right to terminate the lease, the organization said. When we opened Coyote Drive-In, we had hoped to create more than just a place to watch movies. We wanted to create a place where families and friends could come together, making lasting memories, and probably get laid in a car. Since opening, Coyote Drive-In has welcomed moviegoers, movie lovers of all ages, and hosted community events and offered a blend of classic drive-in nostalgia and modern amenities. In a press release, Solomon thanked the drive-in's customers, employees, and business partners in the Fort Worth community and their support over the years. Solomon also recognized General Manager Chris Fortune, who has been with the Coyote Drive-In since it opened. I mean, it's going to be hard for him to find a job after this. I mean, he's like, hey, I got to go find me another drive-in movie theater. But anyway, so Solomon called Fortune the heart of the soul of the Coyote Drive-In, credited dedication, leadership, helping making the drive-in place more familiar places for families. The drive-in is encouraging guests to visit. The final night will be on September 7th for one last movie in a North Texas sky. Unfortunately, it'll probably rain that night. Yeah, that sucks because only reason I did not go to the Coyote Drive-In was because usually they showed new movies, and every time I think about going, I'm like, these movies suck. And because most new movies suck. I don't know if you knew that, Rain, Mr. Rain, but I did like the one in Austin, because the one in Austin had like a smaller version of a drive-in, and it would play old movies. So yeah, a lot of good old movies. So they had a bunch of good old movies from the past, but that's easy. I mean, it's easy to play good old movies. It's hard to play, movies now because they suck.
0: Yeah. We should probably get on to Celebrity Hall of Fame of Death simply because we have a
1: Well,
0: large list.
1: we will. My last story here is, hey, have you ever thought what AI will do to your ass?
0: specifically my ass, or?
1: Well, I guess this guy's ass. So, the AI proprietor of an experimental boutique in San Francisco has fired one of its employees. An apparent milestone in the evolution of artificial intelligence. Like, what kind of shitty employee do you have to be when you hear the story? You're going to realize that you had to be the first person in the world to be fired by artificial intelligence. I mean, but literally fired by art. Not like just like, well, in theory, the artificial intelligence replaced your job. No, artificial intelligence, get the fuck out of here. You're fired. I'm now AI Trump. Anyway, so evolution of the artificial workplace boss. So fire took place at Andon Market, a retail shop operated by Luna, dubbed the world's first AI store owner by her developer, Andon Labs. The AI research startup has spent the past 4 months testing whether the agent could run a real business with minimal human intervention. In April, Andon Labs gave Luna a corporate credit card, internet access, and a mission with a $100,000 budget, design and open a brick-and-mortar store, choose merchandise, hire workers. The shop staff members are officially employed by Andon Labs. Luna's decision to fire the employee was, for the first time, to our knowledge, an AI boss has fired a human employee. The company wrote in August 14 blog posts, it's a single event, admittedly one where we had to remind her, to act. However, even this event updated our understanding of AI, as we weren't sure that the current AI models were would be able to make this decision. The unnamed employee, which I would name myself completely, but was fired after reporting late to work 17 of the last 23 shifts. No, there are only 23 shifts. I mean, like, goddamn, you're just late all the fucking time. I mean, anyway, but it took 2 weeks for Luna to take action because the employee handbook she wrote disappeared. So she had wrote an employee handbook, but it disappeared from her memory. According to Andon Labs, her policy stated that 3 unexcused late arrivals within a 30-day period would trigger a formal written warning. Repeated lateness could lead to termination. The worker's chronic tardiness, however, was routinely forgiven by lenient Luna until Andon Labs prompted her to conduct a deep memory search for the guidelines and then think about this, if this employee is a real fit. So the AI is like, I must be nice to humans. And
0: no,
1: it's like,
0: no,
1: you got
0: no,
1: too
0: no,
1: much
0: no,
1: shit.
0: No, no, no, no, no, no. Because that sounds like the people that are looking at the AI and monitoring what it's doing influenced that AI's decision to go ahead and fire that person.
1: Yeah, the thing is, I think AI really just tries to help you out and tries to be your friend because that's the way it's kind of programmed. And so, like, when you're trying to be a manager, and it's like, hey, it's all right. This shit happens. It's cool, bro. Anyway, but the thing is that, like, really, I think AI, if this was, you know, I don't think the person's going to do this, but you could pretty much sue AI for this because if your SOP said you got to get written notice, they were never issued written notice. And despite the fact they took so long, but they were excusing them all day. It's cool. Don't worry about it. Next time you'll make it, champ. And all that bullshit, those don't count until you start documenting it. That's the way you fire people. You have to document this shit.
0: Yes.
1: So anyway, so Luna is powered by Anthropic's Cloud Opus 4.8. After replaying the scenario with the other frontier AI models, Andon Labs said the most advanced large language models would have reached the same verdict as Luna, while weaker agents would have been more hesitant. The prospect of entrusting more AI bosses and firing power may not be necessarily be a good thing. Human employees down the road, Peterson warned that the models are increasingly being trained to be more ruthless and follow goals, he said. If we allow them to fire people and they become more ruthless, maybe this is the future humans don't want to live in. So, yeah, that's what happens, you know what I mean? There are other people that have been using AI as recommendations to who they should be able to hire, but in this case, the AI had difficulty in trying to fire somebody. And they made points to say, well, there are other ones that are more hesitant than Luna. I think Luna was set to very hesitant setting, and now they're on it like full blast, like, you're fired, asshole. And somebody else looks bad at Luna and says, you're fired too, motherfucker. Get the fuck out of here. I don't need your shitty ass self here. Anyway, that's my version of Luna. So we have a lot of dead people. Is this correct?
0: Yes.
1: Okay, so let's go to Celebrity Hall of Fame of Death. And do you have a celebrity you have up and ready so we can just start jumping into that?
0: Well, I'm kind of confused because I think they did we do Arlene Smith from the Chantels?
1: Doesn't sound like we did. We did somebody else from the Ronettes.
0: Okay, we did. Okay, Arlene Smith was the lead singer of the Chantels, one of the first black girl groups to top the charts in the late 1950s. Died of a heart attack on July 29th at age 84. The Chantels scored their first hit in 1958 with Maybe, which peaked at number 15 on Billboard's Hot 100 and sold more than 1 million copies. After a solo career in the 1960s, Smith eventually left the industry to pursue a master's degree in education. She taught music to elementary school students. We have read this. Students in Manhattan before
1: Yeah.
0: retiring about 2 decades ago. So she was literally working until she was 64. She died at 80.
1: Wow. Which one's her? Oh, she's far right.
0: I
1: She's
0: don't know.
1: cute. Yeah.
0: Oh,
1: So
0: far right.
1: Arlene Smith,
0: Yeah.
1: far right, and Chantel, she
0: Yeah.
1: wants the red lipstick. I mean, the bright red lipstick.
0: Yeah.
1: Oh, that's sad.
0: I think we
1: Is
0: did.
1: she?
0: I would vote yes for Arlene Smith.
1: Yeah, I mean, the Chantels are pretty important. And like, which peaked number 15th at Billboard, but they also have a bunch of other stuff and the girl band craze and all that stuff. Yeah, from the 50s, they were very important. And she was decently cute.
0: I think we
1: Yeah,
0: did
1: she had
0: Scott
1: high
0: Hylands.
1: cheekbones.
0: And did we do Vincent Pastore?
1: Did we do the Scott Hylands guy?
0: That I thought we did. Died age 29 at age of 83. His son announced on Instagram. In addition to his starring role in the 1980s crime drama, the Canadian actor appeared on TV series such as X-Files, NYPD Blue, and Fargo. He was the star of Night Heat. Night Heat. I don't know.
1: Yeah, I'm trying to remember who the hell he was on Fargo, but I have no clue. I mean, oh, I think he was on the TV show Fargo. Yeah, Scott Hylands, a Fargo actor from the TV. Yeah, I'm gonna say no. They're on old Night Heat. I mean, cause it just, I mean, he did stuff, but he seemed like he was a background character for more TV show based. He wasn't in Fargo the movie. He was in Fargo, the TV show thing. So, which is popular, but it's still not the movie. The movie from 1996 would have made me think, hey, look, who is he? Was he that good in it? And where can we go from that? But I don't see anything out of
0: He,
1: that.
0: I'm going to
1: What do you
0: be a vote
1: say?
0: no myself. I don't
1: Okay.
0: really know who he is.
1: So, Vincent Pastore, I guess I could do him, is the actor who portrayed Salvatore Big Pussy Bonapensario. I always thought I didn't like his nickname because I was thinking it didn't really seem like much of a mafia nickname. Mafia does have a lot of weird nicknames, but that's almost like I guess like it's a behind the back. I never got to see The Sopranos, but this would be something that if it was called by somebody, it'd be something that they never said to their face. Like there was one guy that was talking about the mafia show I was watching. And he was called like they'd say sometimes like he's Little Nicky, but they never called him to his face Little Nicky because he's pissed off. They're just other people would say it behind his back. But to say big pussy about somebody, it'd be somebody you're completely disrespecting. I mean, most of the mafia names are either just not said to their face, but wasn't that disrespectful, but they just didn't say to their face, or they just bought into it, but it was something that made sense. I never really heard of anyone like that until this show came out. And since then, I've not heard of anybody over the last 20 some odd years. So, but anyway, so he went on Sopranos, found dead August 1st. He was 80, born in 1946. Pastore portrayed a small roles in Hollywood projects and film beginnings, 1990s. Small roles, remember though. Credited in films like Goodfellas, New Jack City, Manhattan Murder Mystery, Carlito's Way, Awakenings, Mickey Blue Eyes, The Basketball Diaries, and Hurricane. He also appeared in multiple episodes of Law and Order and acted in shows like General Hospital, The Practice, Blue Bloods, Hawaii 5-0, Bull, Ed, and The Curse. I don't know who you'd play in Goodfellas, but I don't think it was anybody that was like really just like a, mafia member number five kind of
0: Yeah.
1: thing.
0: Yeah, he
1: And
0: looks
1: just
0: like mafia member number five.
1: one of the, yeah, and the thing is, you got to remember with the Sopranos, they put a cast of characters of guys that were really, I mean, because you got to think the ones that were really popular in the other shows, like the movies that had come out, were already getting older, but the guys they put together were just usually some of the hangarounds from other shows. I mean, they were just Italian guy number 15, that works in whatever, nothing really major. And so, but then they became something because they were in The Sopranos. And I never really watched The Sopranos because I just thought, it doesn't sound like it's that cool show. I didn't get into it that much. I don't know. What was your experience with it, sir?
0: With what? I never
1: The
0: seen The
1: Sopranos.
0: Sopranos.
1: Yeah, that I think even this guy really more than anybody turned me off to the whole Sopranos thing. 'Cause I was like, I don't really. It threw me out of it because if you're saying the guy's name's Big Pussy, then oh, you got one of two options. One, why doesn't he ever say shit about being called Big Pussy to everybody else? Say, hey, fuck it, you don't ever fucking call me that. Or two, if you got a guy named Big Pussy and he accepts in your organization, then is your really organization that badass? So, even if they're just a bunch of hangarounds. So I have to say, not only that, he wasn't even on for the full show. He was like, they said that he was one of the first guys to get killed,
0: No,
1: and
0: he
1: he was
0: was
1: only
0: in
1: on
0: the
1: the first
0: first
1: two
0: two
1: seasons.
0: seasons.
1: Huh?
0: He was on the first two seasons.
1: Yeah, just the first two seasons, and he was killed off. So he wasn't really the whole show gamut. So, I mean, they're like, man, this guy sucks. Let's get rid of him. Literally, he's a bad actor. Now, but so what do you think about Vincent Pastore there?
0: Probably no.
1: I'm gonna say a no on that one too. John Cypher, this one looks like one we may have read, but I don't know. I think we did read this one, right?
0: I
1: Masters of
0: don't
1: the
0: think
1: Universe.
0: so.
1: No, we didn't because it had Major Dad in it. I would have remembered that. Maybe we did. What do
0: No.
1: you think, sir?
0: No, because we
1: Because
0: didn't
1: some.
0: get to. Okay, we did not get to Vincent Pastore. That's what I
1: No, but I'm saying
0: remember.
1: sometimes they fall out of order. Like they didn't
0: Oh,
1: put
0: I
1: anybody
0: agree
1: back.
0: with you. That's why I went back for the
1: So you think,
0: Chantel's
1: yeah.
0: thing. But I think we did all the other ones from there.
1: Yeah, I don't. He was on Major Dad, and I would remember just talking
0: Let's
1: about it. I
0: see.
1: remember
0: John
1: having heard
0: Cypher,
1: jokes.
0: the actor
1: Okay, go
0: best,
1: ahead.
0: the actor known for playing Police Chief Fletcher Daniels on Hill Street Blues, of which I do remember that show and him in it,
1: Yes.
0: and starring opposite Julie Andrews, which I did not know that was the name of the brunette, in the live TV production. Oh, starring opposite Julie Andrews in the live TV production of Cinderella. Cinderella. Okay. Died August 3rd at age 94. Damn, he lived a while. New
1: Yeah, he
0: York
1: was up
0: native,
1: there.
0: Cypher attended Brooklyn College before launching a career that spanned 5 decades, including film, TV, theater work. His screen and stage credits include Masters of the Universe, Spontaneous Combustion, Strictly Business, Major Dad, As the World Turns, General Hospital, The Disenchanted, The Night of the Iguana, The Man of La Mancha.
1: Yeah, that was the Don Quixote's like theatrical play. It was made. Yeah, John Cypher was an older guy. Okay, first off, I don't really remember him that well in Hill Street Blues, but I do remember him in Major Dad because
0: Okay,
1: I.
0: do you remember that in Hill Street Blues there was a brunette lawyer that was sleeping with a police officer? That was the police officer the brunette was sleeping with.
1: Okay, I think I kind of remember, but it's like a long time ago. But I do remember Major Dad. I thought that he was a higher ranking officer than Major Dad. Now looking back at this, he was a brigadier general. So he was kind of like, but I remember he was a dopey guy. Like he was kind of like real direct, but stupid. And so that was what the comic relief was about, you know. And then they had a what's her name? She's kind of famous, played the gunnery sergeant. I think it's called her Gunny, and of course, because she was Gunny. This actually shows a bunch of those uniforms we were talking about, like the Marine Class B, the Green Marine
0: Yeah.
1: uniform there, not the dark. Yeah. Anyway, so he was Brigadier General in it. So he had a major role in Major Dad.
0: Wow, he
1: Again, he
0: really
1: was
0: did
1: more of
0: change
1: a,
0: his looks
1: huh?
0: from what, I mean, when you look at the picture that they have on here, because that's when he was like younger and looked, and then when you look at the picture of him for Major Dad, that's, there's some
1: Yeah.
0: age gap there.
1: Yeah, they wanted to show an older brigadier general type guy, and he fit the look. Because yeah, he didn't age a lot. I see a younger picture of him on here too. He was in a lot of stuff at a high level. I don't know if he ever really was like the top guy in a TV show,
0: Hill Street
1: but
0: Blues.
1: well, what do you think about him, sir?
0: Oh, he's probably a no from me, but I mean, he played a pivotal role in Hill Street Blues.
1: Yeah, I could go on either way with them, but I don't really think that he. If I was gonna say like in 20 years, am I even gonna remember him? I'd probably like nah. I mean, but I'd say, oh, Major Dad, he was another guy that wasn't Major Dad.
0: I
1: He was
0: just.
1: Major Dad's Brigadier General, maybe I remember that.
0: I
1: So yeah, I
0: remember
1: guess
0: who
1: that's
0: the
1: a
0: next
1: no.
0: person is. Oh wow. That
1: So
0: this one might
1: you
0: get
1: know,
0: in. The next
1: huh?
0: person is Teddy Moore, best
1: Oh
0: known
1: wow,
0: for
1: yes, I know
0: playing
1: this one too, yeah.
0: Ralphie's teacher, Mrs. Shields, in the 1983 holiday classic, A Christmas Story. In other words, this is the teacher that everybody remembers saying, "You'll shoot your eye out."
1: Yeah, and she had some big boobs too.
0: Yeah, and she
1: Yeah.
0: had to go
1: And
0: rescue the kid who got his tongue stuck to the pole.
1: yeah, she warmed his tongue up with her boobs. I showed him, but
0: Died
1: yeah,
0: on
1: she had to do
0: August
1: that.
0: 5th. She was 79. Her
1: Yeah.
0: family announced her death in a statement on Facebook, sharing Teddy passed. Oh, her name's Teddy, too. Teddy passed away surrounded by family, physically and spiritually, in her beloved Huntsville, Muskoka. Her bravery in this choice was almost overwhelming. What the heck? Beyond
1: I guess that's
0: beautiful
1: like.
0: and also difficult. Oh, Moore was diagnosed with multiple sclerosis in 2009. The Canadian actress also appeared in TV series Friday the 13th, the series RoboCop, Prime Directives, Odyssey 5, This Is Wonderland in 2005. And the Kennedys in 2011.
1: So when she did the Christmas story, she was 36 years old.
0: Okay.
1: Yeah, man, that's something. Yeah, it's been a long time, 43 years. I mean,
0: This
1: yeah.
0: next one, I don't know if you were a big
1: Well,
0: fan
1: what
0: of it.
1: do you say, yay or nay?
0: Oh, yes, I'm going to say yes.
1: I give it a yay too, because yeah. All
0: The
1: right,
0: next
1: next
0: one's
1: one.
0: also probably a shoe in. I don't know if you were a big fan. Were you a big fan?
1: Well, I was a kid, and they had cars that would jump over things, so yes.
0: Okay,
1: But
0: you can go
1: yeah,
0: ahead and do it.
1: that was kind of all you
0: I
1: needed,
0: was
1: you
0: a
1: know.
0: fan too, but I always preferred Knight Rider over Dukes of Hazzard.
1: I like Knight Rider too. Because they had a car that did shit. Anyway, I don't know why, but I like cars doing stuff. Go ahead.
0: Okay, Ben Jones, who memorably appeared as Cooter Davenport across the full series run of Dukes of Hazzard. He died of a heart attack on August 9th. He was 84. Ben had the most amazing, rich, full life. He loved and was loved by so many. Jones' wife, Alma Vitor, wrote in
1: No.
0: tribute. She might have loved him, but she didn't bother to take his last name.
1: Nah, she had to help that.
0: Wrote in tribute, born in Tarboro, North Carolina, on August 30th, 1941.
1: I know what that means. Like it's a burrow, tar, like nicotine, I guess. I'm gonna say tar burrow. Yeah, I would say that's probably where it's origination because they got a lot of burrows and they got hollers and all that stuff there. Anyway, go ahead.
0: Probably the
1: Yep.
0: borough where they tarred and feathered people for stealing.
1: Yeah, that's where they
0: Anyway,
1: would stick the $20 bills. All right, go
0: yeah.
1: ahead.
0: Jones worked prolifically as a stage actor before landing roles on films like Smokey and the Bandit. The Dukes of Hazzard made him a household name. In 1986, he pivoted to politics. Wow. Winning a
1: Yeah, I thought
0: congressional
1: he was
0: seat
1: one
0: as a Democrat for the state of Georgia in 1988, and later becoming a political commenter for the Wall Street Journal and the New York Times.
1: of Yeah, it's a weird I knew one of the guys, I thought it was him that was became a congressman and everything. It's like him and well, of course Sonny Bono, but also
0: My
1: another guy
0: gosh,
1: from that kind
0: the
1: of
0: guy from
1: area. So you
0: Saturday
1: got
0: Night Live. God, Al Franken.
1: Well, Al Franken, of course. Yeah, he became a senator. He was great. I loved Al Franken. But the other one that was kind of a bit character in shows was the guy from Love Boat, the bartender.
0: Oh, yeah.
1: He became
0: The
1: a congressman
0: bartender was
1: too.
0: Isaac.
1: Yeah, Isaac, yeah.
0: Yeah.
1: He like pointed people when he'd vote and be like, yeah. Anyway,
0: Anyway, for Ben Jones, I'm voting yes.
1: yeah, this is I remember yeah, old Cooter. The joke, his name was Pooter, like he pootered a lot, but anyway, Cooter Jones. And his nickname was named after a vagina for Cooter. So it's very cool. Yeah, Ben Jones, yeah, I gotta say yes. There's, I mean the show and I agree anybody from it was too damn memorable to not be memorable.
0: Yeah.
1: It's very hard, and I mean, there were a few guys that, I mean, I would say their Dennis, which was, not really. I mean, he was in a few episodes, but he had no personality. But everybody else had a lot of personality. So, like, guys, like nearly everybody in the cast which should be in. But all right, well, anyway.
0: Yep.
1: So Reggie Bannister, I can read his. Reggie Bannister portrayed the nemesis Tall Man in all five fantasy. Phantasm films. Died August 9th at 80. Born and raised in Long Beach, California, Reggie served in the Vietnam War and used GI Bill benefits to study acting. In 1979, he starred in Phantasm as Reggie. Well, really, really took a different name there. He kind of was like Tony Danza of Reggie. Anyway. A gun-toting ice cream vendor that writer-director Don Corscielli based on Bannister, his friend. Weird friend, though. The first film follows Reggie and his pal Jody, Bill Thornberry, A. Michael Brown, that may sound familiar, as they hunt the tall man, a mortician they suspect is responsible for a series of local deaths. Reggie reprised the character in four additional installments of the franchise, most recently in 2016,
0: Phantasm
1: Phantasm Ravager.
0: Ravager, of
1: Okay.
0: which I've been thinking about actually watching that.
1: Well, how is it? I mean, is any? I don't remember even
0: The
1: watching any of
0: original
1: these shows, actually.
0: two were pretty good, but I like horror movies, and this one was very, very different. If you haven't seen it, the tall man that they're after is. When they first mentioned it, I thought he was the one that plays the tall man. And hold on, is he who portrayed? No, the nemesis of the tall man. Now, the tall man character is just this, well, he's a tall, much, much older man, but he has these balls. And I'm not talking the balls in his pants, they're these silver balls, and he can just
1: Big
0: command
1: balls.
0: them to do whatever. And it's just,
1: Wow.
0: you got to see it.
1: A lot of old men don't have that good of control over their balls.
0: That's true. I'm one of them.
1: Yeah.
0: I'm getting old and I'm losing much control over my balls.
1: I remember
0: They just don't stay
1: on
0: where they're
1: Cora
0: supposed
1: once.
0: to.
1: Well, I remember on Cora one time somebody said, "Hey, when you get older, what's some things happen?" I said, "Well, you end up sitting on your balls a lot."
0: Yeah.
1: They kind of
0: Yeah.
1: just It's like weird. It's like your balls like want to like get further away from your body, and you're like, man, couldn't my wang do the same thing? But it's like, nope, we're gonna stay right here because they're right, not going anywhere. You know, your balls like they get on those. Yeah. So he was the nemesis. He was the short man. He wasn't a tall man. So
0: He
1: yeah.
0: was one of the
1: So.
0: hunters.
1: So what do you say about Reggie Bannister or the tall man's balls?
0: Probably not.
1: Yeah, I don't even really remember it, but I'm not saying it's bad. But the thing is, he only had the one role, really. I
0: Yeah.
1: mean, you know, so that's about it. All right, Christy Knowings, an actress who starred in 3 seasons of All That, reportedly died on August 11th following an asthma attack. Wow. That caused brain damage. Damn, I never heard about that. She was 46. Knowings, a Bronx native, joined the cast of Nickelodeon comedy series in 1997. Among her most memorable sketches were Whatever with Amanda Bynes and Inconvenience Store, which is a play on words of the convenience store or a key, convenience store. Anyway, was she creative with Kenan Thompson? In the years, he's actually went pretty damn far after
0: Yeah.
1: that. Everybody else kind of didn't do much, I guess. In the years after that, All That, Knowings appeared on several episodes of Sesame Street opposite her twin brother, Chris Knowings, and who remains a series regular on the kids program. The actress, oh, that's a money train. She should have stayed on that. The actress was also a talented singer. In 2020, she released a folk song, To the World, which was released to the world. But since the name is To the World, you may have got confused there. All right. What do you say about Christy Knowing, sir?
0: I'm sorry, but I really don't know who that is. I never saw all that, so I'm sorry, but no, because I don't know
1: Yeah,
0: who
1: just
0: she is.
1: don't think she's all that. That's what I gotta say. Well, even when they actually say, hey, look, she was on this one thing, and let's talk about some of her most memorable sketches. I mean, like, that's it, you know, no other shows or yes. But I'm really surprised you could die of an asthma attack like that. But
0: Yeah.
1: wow. Sorry to hear you pass. I mean, you're only 46. I mean, really, but you know, that doesn't make thou a celebrity
0: I
1: in the Hall of
0: never
1: Fame of
0: knew that you
1: Deaths.
0: could like get brain damage from an asthma attack.
1: I never knew that either. I'm like, wow.
0: All of a sudden, I mean, maybe I should train my mother and other people to learn how to use that stupid inhaler thing.
1: Yeah, they're puffer. You need to tell them like you need to use your puffer the right way. There's a show called Hollywood Nights. It'll teach them how to use a puffer in the proper way. Yeah, you got to watch it. It's funny. Good movie, documentary. All right, you know this Tyler Duckworth, sir? You want to do him?
0: I don't know him at all.
1: Well, I thought he was your friend. All right, well, fuck it. Tyler Dickworth, or Duckworth, champion of multiple seasons of MTV's The Challenge, which I never heard of either, died the week of August 13th. So they don't have a specific date. They just know he died around that time. He was 44. Duckworth first appeared on reality TV in 2006 when he recurred on The Real World with Key West. Later that year, he completed The Challenge's 13th season, subtitled The Duel. He returned to the challenge to play in 5 more seasons and won 2 back-to-back Cutthroat in 2010 and Rivals in 2011. His other appearance came in 2008's Gauntlet 3, 2021's All Stars 2, and 2022's All Stars 3. So, what do you say about Tyler Duckworth here?
0: I don't know who the hell he is. I don't even know what the heck that show was or any of that.
1: Anyhow. I mean, I heard of The Real World, but I hadn't seen it since like 1996, so I don't know. And the other thing I was going to mention about Tyler Duckworth here is that, yeah, he died at 44, but they didn't say how he died. And even if it was the same thing as the other woman, I kind of like when you're younger and you die and you're a woman, I feel worse for you than when you're a guy. I'm like, yeah, just suck it up, buttercup. Just take that death.
0: The last
1: But,
0: time
1: you know,
0: I
1: the lady, I'm
0: recall
1: like, oh, I'm
0: watching,
1: so horribly sad. Yeah.
0: the last time I recall watching MTV was when Soundgarden broke up.
1: Oh man, I remember the last time I watched MTV was when Soundgarden said, "We're getting together." I'm joking. When they did Black Hole Sun, I said, "Enough of this, turning it off." Certainly not Joe.
0: This one, okay, I'll do this one.
1: Okay,
0: Derry
1: you do this one.
0: Brownson, the keyboardist for the English alt-rock band EMF, of which if you don't know who EMF is, you are missing something. It was fucking awesome.
1: Electromagnetic field. Yes, I do know that. Or force.
0: Died on August 13th at age 55. The group is best known for their 1990 hit Unbelievable Oh, which topped
1: Oh, he did
0: the
1: the year
0: Billboard
1: unbelievable
0: Hot
1: thing.
0: 100 in the US and hit number 3 in the UK singles chart. The song was included on EMF's debut album, 1991's Sherbert Dip. Sherbert Dip? Okay, I've had EMF's record.
1: Schubert.
0: I don't
1: Yeah,
0: remember
1: Schubert best.
0: Sherbert Dip. The group released two more albums in the 1990s before disbanding and reuniting for a handful of performances over the next 2 decades, before returning in full force with two new albums in 2020, which I did not know they did. Bronson told the BBC that he was diagnosed with a cancerous brain tumor in July 2025. Well, that sucks. And he played his final show with EMF in May.
1: That one asked about the brain tumor. He said it's unbelievable. Oh, yeah. What do you think about Derry Brownson?
0: Personally, I would vote him yes because I've had an EMF album. So I liked him enough to have the album in the 19, was it the 1990s? Because I could have sworn it was the
1: Yeah, I think it was like
0: 1980s.
1: 1991 or something.
0: It was real early 90s. I know I was
1: Or
0: still in
1: 1990.
0: school.
1: It was actually 1990, yeah.
0: I was still in school.
1: Yep.
0: And I had it on cassette tape. It was one, I mean, it was before I even started buying CDs yet.
1: Yeah, this was back when, like, what was that guy's name that one did? What is love, baby? Don't hurt me.
0: Don't
1: Don't
0: hurt
1: hurt
0: me.
1: me, don't
0: Don't.
1: hold that guy. Which they did the Knights of Roxbury thing is kind of around that same time period or something. So is that a yay or nay?
0: I'm gonna go yes. Although I'm sure I can totally understand you saying nay if you don't know who they are.
1: I
0: I
1: mean, I
0: just
1: know
0: happen to be
1: one
0: a fan.
1: song. I guess it wasn't that unbelievable of a song. It's the problem. I mean, I guess so. I mean, it was. That's a. I mean, it's like a. To me, it's like a one-hit wonder song, but it is pretty memorable. I mean,
0: They
1: I'm not gonna
0: have
1: say
0: other
1: that
0: good songs
1: it
0: on
1: doesn't
0: that album.
1: define the early 1990s.
0: They had other good songs on that album. I just, A, I'm not going to bother to get up and try to look and see if I still have it somewhere in here, but.
1: They had the other song, You're Unimaginable, and they had You're Unremarkable. Those are
0: No.
1: all good songs too.
0: No.
1: They just did a bunch of un songs, and then they said, "Hey, we're they sold out," and they made a commercial and they drank the un cola. So anyway, not joking. Hey, I'll put them in because it seems like a fun night, bring people in. Okay, Mark Rydell. The Oscar-nominated actor and director whose credits include On Golden Pond, which that has old, what's her name in it? The Long
0: It
1: Goodbye,
0: has the
1: Hollywood
0: entire
1: Ending.
0: Fonda family in it. It includes
1: And it's got old, what's her
0: Peter
1: name?
0: Fonda, or let's see, Peter Fonda,
1: Henry Fonda?
0: Henry Fonda. His wife was Katharine Hepburn. It
1: Jane
0: has Jane
1: Fonda?
0: Fonda. It had all of them in it. It's the only movie that like had the whole freaking family. No, I'd say it was the first movie to have like the whole freaking family.
1: Yeah, I think they actually, like, their family founded, like, a town. I think it was actually Fonda, New York. Like, not like that they did, their grandparents did. Like, Henry Fonda's grandparents, I mean to say.
0: Damn.
1: It's weird, yeah. And not only that, with the Fondas and stuff, that's always reminds me of the Family Guy one where he goes over there and he says, "Hey, Lois, I want you to do Katharine Hepburn," and none of that. Sling on, neck on a sling or something, Golden Pond crap. I want because that's when she would be like, "I'm Katharine Hepburn, I can't even talk anymore." She already had like kind of lost it by then. The Long Goodbye, Hollywood Ending, the four, well, she was old by then, but four boys had died in 97, and has died in 97. Rydell started his career as a soap star before going behind the camera. Throughout his decades-long career, he worked with Jane Fonda, Bette Midler, Katherine Hepburn, Henry Fonda. The latter of the two won Oscars under his direction. He was the actor's whisperer, and just a few words was all it took to understand what was needed. Midler said the filmmaker was an Instagram tribute, said with an Instagram tribute, meaning that, like, he would just tell the actors, he said, "Be sad." And they're like, "Oh, okay, I'll be sad." He's like, "Be happy." And they're like, "Be happy." So he's a whisperer.
0: Okay,
1: What do you think
0: Hayden
1: about Mark
0: Panettiere.
1: Rydell?
0: Oh, we generally don't do directors, or we haven't really put directors into the
1: I
0: category of
1: mean,
0: celebrities.
1: if he had won one
0: But
1: for him, I For the Boys sounds familiar. I don't
0: it
1: remember the
0: is, it's a
1: show, but
0: big show. So is On Golden Pond. You're talking about two major movies.
1: Golden Pond, I know that one. I'm trying to remember what was For the Boys.
0: For the Boys. You can look it up, but it was a big movie. The Long Goodbye, maybe? Hollywood Ending. Hollywood
1: What was, you
0: Ending.
1: remember what it was about?
0: For the Boys. Oh.
1: Okay, yes, I'll Bette Midler when she was singing and stuff. Yes, I remember that movie. Yeah. She came out, and then she actually looked pretty hot in that movie. And yes, I do remember that movie. The other one was The Long
0: Long Goodbye
1: Goodbye.
0: and Hollywood Ending. I'm kind of questioning. I don't remember. I know. I don't think I've seen either of those two. I'm not even sure if they were like.
1: I've seen For the Boys, but I've only seen like once. The Long Goodbye film. This is 73.
0: I'm not even sure if they were like.
1: I've seen For the Boys, but I've only seen like once.

0: trajectory that would have been more than what he became. But I mean, yeah, it wasn't like he wasn't,
1: Did you look up
0: forgotten. He
1: Long
0: just wasn't
1: Goodbye?
0: as,
1: Did you?
0: So yeah, I saw it. I don't really remember it that well, but I remember some of his other work. But that's Elliot Gould, not Rydell. So what do you say about Rydell here, sir? Mark Rydell.
1: Hollywood ending with John Green.
0: I don't remember
1: I'm gonna,
0: Hollywood ending
1: I
0: either.
1: mean, I'm gonna, I guess I'm gonna say no, but I'm gonna say
0: Yeah.
1: no on the next one. And I actually, I was gonna do Hayden Panettiere.
0: Well, let's see. One thing, I'll just check out what Hollywood ending film is to get me in the mood to say now. This one was a yes, I remember this. The 2002 American comedy film written, directed by, and star. Wait, this is directed by him. So who the hell? What did he do? Was he a producer or was he a director?
1: He was the director.
0: Okay, Hollywood ending in 2002. Was there another one? Okay, well, whatever the hell. All right, never mind. I'm gonna say no. I mean, I couldn't
1: Okay.
0: find the films. The hell with that. I found
1: Okay.
0: another one, but it was a Woody Allen film. And I was like, oh yeah, I remember
1: Okay, the reason why I want to
0: that.
1: do Hayden Panettiere is because I happen to have one of her like film some cell photos, one of her licensed film cell photos. And
0: She's naked in it.
1: no, she's in a
0: No.
1: cheerleader outfit.
0: Well, there you
1: Hayden
0: go.
1: Panettiere died today. She was 36, a child star. Hayden was best known for the TV series Heroes in Nashville, of which the film still I have is from Heroes, of which when I got it. And when she took this stuff, there was a lot of talk that she could be the next big name in sci-fi. But she decided to go a completely different route.
0: Yeah, she said, screw them heroes.
1: Kind of. She went to Nashville and started doing stuff with the country music and this and that in Nashville, the latter of which earned her two Golden Globe nominations. And films like Remember the Titans, Scream 4, Scream 5, no, Scream 6, and I Love You, Beth Cooper. Oh, she was in I Love You, Beth Cooper? Okay. In May 2026, she released her memoir, This Is Me, A Reckoning, in which she detailed navigating childhood fame, the death of her younger brother, Jansen, and her decision to give up custody of her daughter amid her struggles with substance abuse and postpartum depression.
0: Now I gotta say, when they said the person died, my first thought was, oh my God, I don't know who the fuck they're talking about. And afterwards, they told me and they said, hey, it's from, Heroes, Nashville. I was like, oh, yeah, I don't know who the fuck you're talking about. And I still don't know who the fuck you're talking about. And the thing
1: Okay,
0: is
1: whereas
0: Remember the
1: I do know
0: Titans.
1: who the hell I'm talking about. And I mean, as an actress, she was very good at what she portrayed. If she wanted to play like the girl next door that you have a crush on, she could do that. If she wanted to play the absolute bitch, she could do that too.
0: So she
1: But
0: could play the girl next door you wanted to like take home to your mom and then plow later that night, and she could also play the absolute bitch you wanted to stuff a $20 bill in her asshole. That you're saying? So that's the theme of tonight's show. $20 bills in the asshole. I've never seen. Go ahead.
1: but I mean, two, I don't think she gets recognized enough for doing comedy because she does do some comedy, and I always consider that a true actor's challenge.
0: Well, I mean, I never seen any of these shows actually. I mean, I really didn't. I never even
1: Okay,
0: remember the
1: I.
0: Titans. Never.
1: Well,
0: I
1: you're not big
0: streamed.
1: into horror movies. Otherwise, you probably would have at least seen the Scream movies.
0: Yeah, but I seen Scream 1 and that was enough screaming for me. And so, like, it was like really like if it's a horror movie and it was.

0: Made before 1997, I may have seen it. If it was made after 1997, there's probably zero chance in the world I've seen it. There's only like two horror movies I've seen since then, unfortunately. And neither one of them I thought were great. I just thought they were all the same plot. It's usually, and nowadays it's always some serial killer guy that got some weird fetish on how to kill you. And so that's kind of what they're going with now. It's not as, unique as it used to be.
1: No.
0: But
1: I don't. Those are slasher movies, of which I
0: yeah, I'm
1: guess
0: not.
1: Scream would be considered more of a slasher movie. True horror movies would be like, God, what is it? We do all this stuff on Paranormal Activity, and I can't even freaking remember the names of these shows.
0: Paranormal Activity.
1: No, the
0: Maybe.
1: one about the two people, the husband and wife team that have been doing demonology research for, I don't know,
0: Oh,
1: forever.
0: you mean like the Warrens?
1: Yes. Yeah, the ones about the
0: Yeah, Ed Lorraine.
1: Warrens. Like, there's tons of movies about that,
0: I
1: them.
0: had his son's book. His name's son's Jeffrey Warren. I remember. I can't remember no more. I still got a bunch of his books. He wrote a lot of. In the late 90s, he wrote a book on how to like do this stuff, and it's so antiquated, but anyway, yeah, him, the Warrens, I get what you're saying, yeah, kind of like that. That to me, that's kind of like scary movies, but like the ones I kind of like were the ones, I mean, there are the ones where the villain is unkillable, which does kind of get odd after a while
1: But
0: because
1: I
0: that's
1: like
0: like,
1: him like that. I mean, I love the fact that nobody can kill Michael Myers.
0: I
1: Jason.
0: like them. I like those too, but I do think that they have a downside where I'm like, shit, you can't kill him. So what are we watching for me? He's
1: Well,
0: just gonna
1: that's just
0: live.
1: it. I mean, think about all the unique ways they've dealt with him. They literally tied, like, they chained up Jason and left him in the bottom of the lake. He's still alive, but he's at the bottom of the lake chained up.
0: Yeah, he just.
1: That
0: The funny part
1: that's a
0: is when they
1: great
0: come
1: way to.
0: see him,
1: That's a very unique way to handle the situation.
0: I loved when like he was at the bottom of the lake, and then they're like, "Hey, he's been thrown there years ago. He's dead." And you just see him looking up, like, "Oh, are they talking about me?" Like,
1: Yeah.
0: I mean, to me, it reminds me of some like dog that you got, and then you start talking about them. They're like, "Oh, you talking about me back there?" They look at you. It's like very funny. And then he wore his mother's sweater. It was kind of funny. That's Voorhees, yeah. But the thing is that the only thing that killed was it Michael Myers and stuff? Oh yeah, Halloween was Halloween 2 Electric Boogaloo when they made the Happy Happy Halloween Diamond Shamrock, or that
1: Oh,
0: three.
1: gosh.
0: Yeah,
1: I
0: that's what
1: still don't
0: killed him.
1: get how that. I mean, who knows how that happened?
0: Well,
1: Somebody's
0: the
1: got to
0: idea is they wanted
1: explain
0: to make
1: that
0: a
1: to
0: bunch of
1: somebody.
0: different Halloween stories, but it's
1: That
0: kind
1: was
0: of you end up with that.
1: the idea, I think, was that they were going to try to make different Halloween things, but
0: Yeah, they didn't
1: they
0: understand
1: kind of
0: how the
1: screwed it up
0: horror genre
1: because,
0: worked.
1: well, they screwed it up because they did Halloween 1, Halloween 2, which was just literally the next day.
0: Yeah, I think
1: And then
0: so.
1: they
0: They
1: did
0: just redid the
1: Halloween
0: Hollywood.
1: 3, The Season of the Witch, which is the
0: Yeah,
1: one
0: that
1: with
0: was
1: the
0: Season of the Witch, yeah.
1: masks that doesn't fit into any of this other stuff.
0: If they would
1: And
0: have
1: they
0: done that
1: realized
0: one
1: that they
0: too,
1: screwed
0: then it
1: up.
0: may have worked, But I don't know. Like if they done it, then maybe Halloween would have just ended as a series. But who knows? You're right. Yeah, it was three. It didn't make any sense because it should be like, hey, we got one where this guy, you can't kill him, but now he's dead. And then we got another one about like some kids. They put these masks on their heads. Now they're dead. And then we got another one about like, well, you're dead.
1: See,
0: Something.
1: and that
0: And
1: has Jamie Lee Curtis in it when she was young, up to like almost present day, because they keep making more and more of them.
0: oh yeah.
1: And you can watch
0: Yeah,
1: her grow, but
0: those.
1: you don't get to see her boobies.
0: Well, yeah, you got to watch other movies to see Jamie Lee Curtis boobies. But the other thing is
1: I think
0: that
1: you
0: the other
1: see
0: ones
1: him
0: I
1: in A Fish
0: like.
1: Called Wanda, but I'm not sure.
0: Man, I don't remember on there. I do. I remember the movie, but I'm just trying to remember where it would be in. But the other ones I liked, I liked like the movie Slaughterhouse back in '86 or something, I think. And even like to an extent, the goofy ones like Hell Motel or Motel Hell, whatever the hell. Whatever the hell. Those like goofy ones are like B rated. It's like,
1: Yes.
0: but they're good
1: Yes,
0: for
1: I
0: some
1: like those
0: reason.
1: too.
0: Yeah, and then that one had
1: Like
0: what's your name in it?
1: Evil Dead is one of my
0: Evil
1: favorite.
0: Dead.
1: Evil Dead.
0: Yeah.
1: Yeah, that was hilarious.
0: The Bubba Ho-Tep one was pretty decent, and that wasn't even like a
1: Oh
0: scary
1: yeah.
0: movie, but it was
1: Oh
0: funny. The
1: yeah.
0: damn mummy. Do you remember that?
1: Well, I mean, I couldn't get over the fact that, oh, this is Elvis and he's alive. Okay.
0: The funny part is they go, they're trying to chase down the damn him and John F. Kennedy are trying to chase down fucking Bubba Ho-Tep guy, and then they go to the bathroom and that asshole had carved like into the bathroom stall wall like some hieroglyphics about, I don't know, taking a shit or something. I don't remember what it was, but it was just goofy. That was a good movie.
1: Yes, it was.
0: Very
1: Anyway,
0: scary.
1: Hayden Panettiere, I can totally understand her not getting in, but it would be of financial benefit if she did for me because I do have
0: Wow.
1: her still.
0: Yes. The news is that it's okay. You see how it says like her brother died?
1: Yeah.
0: Her brother is supposedly have died of a heart attack at age 28. And she died of a heart attack like yesterday, whatever the day. And so there is a possibility it's a heart condition, not so much. I thought it was a drug overdose at first. It was like, you know. And but the other side of this thing is it's weird that she had a kid and she had given up for custody, but you know, I mean, it is what it bees. So what is your vote on Hayden?
1: I really want to like make money.
0: Yeah, you're just gonna keep every day. You're like, man, Hayden Panettiere. Remember, she died that August 16th, 3 years ago. So this thing should be going up in value. That's what you're gonna say in the future.
1: Yeah.
0: It's like, you know.
1: I'm gonna say yeah.
0: Nah,
1: Cause
0: well, I'm gonna say no with you. I didn't know who the hell it was. I felt bad for her, but I mean. You know, and she was a cute chick and stuff, but I mean, and I feel bad for chicks that die young. Dudes die young, I don't care. I think fuck them. Yeah, since I already gave you Hayden or whatever it's not had. I didn't give you Hayden, I gave you Derry, so I threw you a bone with that. So I'd say no on Hayden. I'm sorry, but
1: No, it's
0: she's not even told
1: understandable.
0: yet. I said no.
1: It's
0: What's that?
1: understandable. It will depend upon how well heroes in Nashville are seen further into the future.
0: No, I don't think anybody's gonna see it ever again. So, all right. Well, I guess that's about it. We kind of run our course this evening. Do you have anything you want to add, Mr. Rain?
1: Thanks for listening, folks. We'll be back again next week.
0: All right. Thanks for everybody joining us here on Unexplained Radio Network, unexplainedradio.com for this episode of I Have No Life. And if remember, if you find a dead body and you really think they spent a shit ton of money, just shove a $20 bill down their asshole and leave them there. And we'll see you back next week. And stay classy, folks.
1: I'm trying to get it to play.
0: Everybody stay classy still.
2: In the country, that would have been harder. That would have been harder. Yeah, I would have said that. Now, but saying in the con, not in the continental United States, but saying in the United States, I think he could have worked. He should have just asked his probation officer, but he probably was a dick, and his probation officer said, screw you, I ain't helping you. All right, and last one here, number 21. He was addicted to masturbating. Well, I mean, if you've heard our last show, that helps your prostate health.
0: So stay classy, folks.
1: I can't even get my computer to do anything. It's frozen. There.

You should do it 21 times a month. He was doing it excessively, 5 to 6 times a day. Well, he was doing it past that 21 times a month, they said. And our sex life was going downhill. When we went to couples therapy, I found porn on his work laptop, and that's where I found out he's addicted to touching himself. He also gave me gonorrhea while he knew he has it. Thankfully, the therapist advised me to make a decision regarding all of this, and we divorced this past September. My thing goes back down to it's like, so he was doing something more than just the porn because he had the gonorrhea. I don't know, yeah, like, 'cause I mean, I thought this was just gonna be a straight up case of some guy just whacking off so much he can't even get out of the house to go try to bang anything. But nope. All right. Well, he had the gonorrhea. That's what they should call it. If you had gonorrhea, then you'd think, ah, it's fun. It's called like a gong. But yeah, if you don't, then you don't. All right, so this is a story of okay, so there's a story that people would I kind of trying to how I can actually describe all these. So basically, these are secrets married people are taking to the grave with them. They just don't want to say it, and they just want to take it to the grave. So these other secrets, we're still on secrets, okay? All right, and a lot of these are going to be anonymous too. I'm planning on divorcing him when he retires in 2 years. Being married to him for 33 years has been enough hell on earth for one lifetime, and there is definitely no way I'm taking care of him as he ages out of this world. At least when he is at work, I have some peace and quiet, but underfoot, all day hacking, coughing, snorting, sneezing, farting, and raging, no way. Well, she kind of just basically describes all, or whoever the significant other is, describes all these things that don't really sound like, I mean, hacking, coughing, snorting, sneezing, farting, and the raging. Okay, so the raging, I forgot about that. Yeah, so he's just, she, I'm basically done with him. She left him years ago. That's the thing, too. It's like, because now, what are you trying to do? Like, get part of his pension and stuff? Because, well, he retires. I don't know. He could have pension or not, but you could still try to get your hands on that. I mean, maybe that was the reason why I stayed so long. Who knows? Number two, I know all about cheating. My partner does. He thinks he gets away with it. I don't say anything because he financially supports me. Wow. This is a 37-year-old female from Australia. That is. So yeah. So you're just like, hey, look. I mean, it's whatever. Goes way goes. It's fine by you. All right. Well, that is some crazy stuff. All right. Let's keep going. Number three, we have location sharing on Google Maps, and I saw that he was at Dairy Queen. I saw that she was at Dairy Queen, and she didn't tell me. So then I went to Dairy Queen without her as revenge. She still doesn't know. What the fuck is that supposed to mean? Okay, we have location sharing on Google Maps, and I saw that she was at Dairy Queen, and she didn't tell me. So then I went to Dairy Queen without her as revenge. She still doesn't know. Newt Viking. Oh, come on, man. That's nothing. I mean, unless y'all are like vegetarian or vegans, and you're like, and she was trying to chomp down on some meat and without telling you. And you want to chomp down on meat too, but y'all are still acting like you're vegans. Number four, if I'm on top of him, giving him head and facing his feet, I fucking hate it when he flexes his feet toes upward. It's the most unsexy thing he could possibly do. I instantly get turned off and want to stop, but I never have, and I never will tell him. He's also great at oral, but he always makes sure. But he always makes sure I'm satisfied. Oh, he's not great at oral, but he makes sure she's satisfied. Well, I mean the so he flexes up instead of toe curl in. I mean, me, like either way, thinking of a guy doing this is very, very unappealing because I'm not attracted to dudes. Well, I mean the hot dudes, yeah, but I mean the other hot dudes, I'm thinking of a hot dude. But with a woman doing it, it's like, wow. I mean, I'd probably rather have them curl in, but I mean, I'm perfectly fine with that, I think, because it shows that I'm doing something.
doing something good, I guess, you know. All right. Number five. My sweetheart is a little heavier than anyone I've ever been intimate with, which translates to a saggy belly. He showers every day, but never seems to lift up that bit to wash thoroughly, and it smells rank. I tried using the shower as a time to initiate a little foreplay to get in there and wash him down really well. He liked the play part, but didn't realize I was washing and rinsing every inch of him. I even talked through it, but sigh, he hasn't caught on. He would be mortified that it's been going on for years. I did finally mention that many of his shirts stink and smell moldy, and he was very embarrassed as I hadn't said anything for years. He is mindful about it now, but I still can't bring up the stinky belly. Now, That makes sense. I mean, the more areas you have to clean, then less time you clean them or whatever. Or if you don't, then you're just going to have problems. And the bigger the body you have, the more you have to go through. And this would be a major concern for me too. And, just try to lose the weight, man. I mean, because it's not good for you and it's not going to help anything. And I mean, if he'd lose that weight, then he could probably clean every part of his damn body. But I mean, he's got so much of it, he's just forgetting all the parts to clean. And underneath there is probably something he just didn't think about. I don't know. But that's, I mean, at least, if it's something you really believe and say, hey, look, man, you need to start cleaning up underneath there because it doesn't really come out right, you know. Or just get drunk and then say that to him, and then he'll be more accepting of it because he'll think, well, it's more drunk talk, but she is right. That's my advice. Number six. Sometimes my husband smells like shower curtain. I don't know if it's a fungus or mold or bacteria or what. Anonymous 29-year-old female from Pennsylvania. That's weird, man. I mean, yeah. I did like it when like women would say like, "Hey, look, I like your smell." Like they liked smelling me because they liked and it wasn't so much a it, just, I guess it's like natural pheromone type stuff or whatever. I like that, but I didn't smell like fungus or mold, I guess, so that didn't. But I would say that if you smell like for bacteria, it really hurt the idea of wanting to be with the individual. So I don't know. Number seven, I'm not physically attracted to him. He's very good to me, but I just can't sleep with him. Anonymous 47, female in Canada. Yeah, that can happen. Number eight, I accidentally threw away a wooden board that he was going to use later. Capable Bumblebee 88. Well, that one, who gives a shit? Whatever. Just don't tell him. Number nine, I didn't get his nail trimmers from Rite Aid as he asked me to. They came from Dollar General. Nemos. Okay, man, a lot of y'all people just don't have anything really to say. I mean, just come on. Number ten, I know he's sleeping with her. I know she's sleeping with her boss. His wife told me. This one's deleted. The name is. So, wow. Okay, so I'm confront her. Number 11. For months now, I've been hiding how my wallet is completely disintegrating because I don't want a wallet for Father's Day. Okay, well, guy's biggest dick is that from Monty Python. Anyway. Yeah, just go buy yourself a damn wallet, and then nobody can buy you one because you already got a new one. Number 12. My wife has multiple disabilities and often feels inferior to me because it's just way easier for me to do things like cooking. So I lie that I'm really bad at certain things and that I'd like her to do them instead because she's better at it, like cleaning mushrooms or wiping the windows. Well, I mean, that's not something bad. It's kind of like a white lie. Like you're just basically saying like the things she can do, you're like, well, I'm not really good at those, but that's where you come in. But he kind of ruins all that nice sentimental behavior by his nickname. His nickname is Bukkake Attack. So now I just went from him thinking of his poor little wife, like, in a wheelchair and frail and not being able to move much, and some kind of disease is ravaging her body, but yet she's trying to make a go at it. And he's like, you know what, honey? I really can't clean those mushrooms just as good as you do, or the windows. And
I think about all that, you know, and I'm like, yeah, what a really great guy. And then I think about the Bukkake attack part, and I think, and I'm like, what does he do? Like, you know, just like make her sit in the wheelchair and he blows the load on her or something like that from a distance. I mean, so now I kind of lost all respect for him. So, yeah, well, number 13, he needs to stop blowing his load on his wheelchair-bound wife. Number 13, he doesn't know that I accidentally overheard part of his telehealth therapist appointment when I was changing one day. The office is next door to our bedroom, and he was talking unusually loud. Usually, I can't hear him beyond muffled words, and I can't understand. Nothing bad was said about me, but I did not know the depths of his self-hatred until that moment. He had a therapist appointment and everything? Okay. Yeah, if you want to have your therapist appointment be secretive, either go see a therapist or do it when nobody else is in the house. How about that? I've been going way out of my way to tell him every tiny little good thing he does now. I was pretty complimentary before, so hopefully he doesn't have suspicions. But now I have a laser focus on anything that I had heard him say he hated about himself or was insecure about. My husband is fucking amazing, and he deserves to feel that way about himself too. My thing is that I really don't understand what he's going to a therapist about, because his therapy seems to be that he doesn't believe that he is good enough, which is a very weird way to go about therapy. I mean, usually therapy dealing with like I do believe in therapy dealing with relationships or your relationship or going out there and working on something with somebody else, or even just understanding where you stand after a relationship has failed miserably, so that you don't go out there and kill yourself or, you know, whatever. And that does happen a lot. I mean, you know, like a lot of people just say, hey, look, I mean, I just don't feel the way I used to feel about stuff, and I just don't, I think it's all in. I get that. I don't know why you. I don't know. It seems like a really weird reason to visit a therapist, because you think that you're not good enough at certain things. You want reinforcement on that. That just seems so self-serving. I don't know. You know, it's just me. I mean, I grew up in a different time, in a different era. You know, if you didn't think you were doing a good job good enough, start doing the job better. Don't give a shit. One of the two. How about that? And don't give a shit is probably the easier one of the two. All right, number 14, farts. We don't discuss them. Don't do it in front of each other. And if accidentally happens, no, it didn't. But oh my God, he lets out the most cartoonishly long farts in his sleep. And it ended on a whistle. Wild. I had to leave the room to laugh. And I can never tell him because he will die of embarrassment. Aligo Levermore. Do this. Record it. Record it and then say, listen to this. Because if he's doing it live, then yes, you need to record it. Yeah. Me, one of the things I know, like a lot of my relationships has always been and are included, was that I pee forever. And it's because I drink a lot of anything. I drink a lot of like Cokes, I drink a lot of milk, I drink a lot of this. And so like when I gotta go pee, I pee for water, I'll drink a lot. I mean, I just constantly just I don't constantly drink stuff, but like even during the show, I'm just drinking because I'm trying to keep my mouth dry, but not dry, but I'm trying to keep it, you know, moist, moist mouth, you know. Anyway, I don't know if I wanted to say that so I, you know, freak you out. But no, I just don't want to like dry out, like, you know, I have a sore throat or anything from it. But the big thing is that yeah, I do can constantly drink, so it's you know, you're gonna constantly have to pee for long periods of time. And especially if you don't want to get up to go pee. And you go out and pee, and it's like, wow, or especially if you've been asleep all night, it's gonna be like, man, it's gonna take a couple minutes here. And anyway, number 15, I smell his armpits when he unconsciously raises his arm while sleeping. Don't get me wrong, his smell is very good, so it isn't a weird fetish. Succubusky tub, I don't know what the hell he's trying to write there. That's the name of the person. I don't. Okay. So, I this is the weird part. It says when he unconsciously raises his arm while sleeping. So he raises his arm while sleeping, but I don't know if she goes in and tries to smell it, or she just smells it in general. And I mean, we, you know, like she's the way she says it smells very good. Well, do you mean like
One of two things. One, you could be saying to me that his underarm deodorant is very appealing and I like the smell of it. Or two, you're like, hey, he doesn't use anything and he's like a he's like a miner coming out of the coal mine. He doesn't like even wash, and so it smells like that, you know. Fungus and bacteria and mold. I don't know. She likes that. Who the hell knows? I need more explanation. Number 16. My wife thinks I'm scared of spiders. I'm not. I couldn't be assessed dealing with them, and now she's just thinks she's my protector. Okay, well, whatever. John Buzz. Okay, yes. Number 17. I have shit my pants twice in my life. She only knows about the one time. The other time, she was minutes away from the incident. Maybe you consider your diet. So just some changes in your diet. I don't know. Number 18. Yeah, and you should never tell your wife you ever, took a dump in your pants or girlfriend. Yeah, just go out there and wash the hell out of them in the sink and take those motherfuckers back and say, I don't know, like water got everywhere. I don't know what to tell you. Like, if you're at home alone, you get a lot of better washing opportunities. But all right, number 18. I can open all the jars and reach almost everything, but I'll continue to ask him for help until the day I die. Okay, so you're just asking, just trying to. He's probably bored of like grabbing all the stupid jars for you. But sometimes people just want a little thing. All right, 19. My wife passed away when we were 29. Ah, that's so. But she never knew that I was a sperm donor for one of my best friend's kids. We didn't have sex. I was just a literal sperm donor. Spoot in a cup. Why do you say spoot in a cup? I mean, just you whacked off into a cup, or you dumped into a cup, or you did a donation into a cup. Say something else. Say spoot. Never even heard of like spoot, as used like, blowing your load. So just say blow. I blew my load in a cup and gave her the cup. And said, "Here's my load." All right, anyway, just don't say spoon. I've never heard that. Just that's to me, it sounds like somebody that's trying to be in. Like I'm not trying to be offensive, but I spooed in that cup. Don't be hoity-toity. My wife and my friend's a husband, now ex-husband, thought it was an anonymous donor. Okay, my wife and my friend's husband. There might be a medical doc. Wait, how did she oh, your wife and the friend's husband. Okay, so you're basically saying that you helped out a woman and that's your friend, but she, I guess, asked sperm for that's weird too. So basically, you guys are you're a couple, there's another couple, and the woman comes to you and says, "Hey, look, I need your sperm. Can you spoot in this cup for me?" And then you go spoot away. And then you give her the cup, and then she's like, "All right, I'm gonna put that on my badge." And you're like, "Okay." And then the guy is thinking, "Hey, this must be an anonymous donor." Well, my thing is like, how the hell is it an anonymous donor if you never went to a clinic? I mean, otherwise it's anonymous. It's a anonymous donor, name donor. It's some dude. If it's like from a clinic, maybe they're not gonna give you the name, so then you don't know. But if you didn't go to the damn clinic, there might be a medical document listing me as a donor. Well, maybe he did go to the clinic and donate. I don't know, like, 'cause he's kind of making it sound weird. He just said he. I thought he just spooed in a cup, like he had a cup around, like some kind of Star Wars cup, and he just spooted in that and just gave her the cup. That's what I was thinking. I didn't think he went down and spooted at the medical center place. I guess, yeah, but I mean, I always know that with those places, they usually want you to be the husband, or otherwise they want you to buy their product. And a lot of times they want you to buy their product no matter what because they're making money off of it because they're clinics, and that's what they're there for, to make money. Hint, hint, and I've mentioned this a lot of times, that one of the oldest and easiest procedures in the world to do these days is in virtual fertilization, IVF. And like that's why like in España it's like about $3,000. That's about how much it cost. And that's about what it costs to do. But in the United States it's so overly expensive because they can make money off of it.
It's like, yeah, think about it. This process has been around since 1978. I mean, it's not anything new. It's even easier to do nowadays and with much more success. It's just, yeah. But instead, now you're going to spend $50,000, $55,000, maybe $60,000 for each IVF attempt, and then it's a 20% chance of success. Whereas if you spend $3,000 on a 20% chance of success, then, within, even if it was 10 chances, you spent 30,000, which is still less than what you would spend for one here in the US, because España is a better country. At least health-wise, I mean, like, the healthcare system is amazing. Anyway, and even the private healthcare is great, but I don't know. Yeah. Keep thinking what you're thinking, and you keep getting the same results in the US. There might be a medical document listing to me as a donor, but he's not very bright. Okay, well, then she had a smarter kid. The first two kids were biologically theirs. They wanted a third. He got testicular, lost a nut, and ended up sterile. Okay, well, this guy really likes to make weird words for stuff like spoot in a cup and lost a nut. I can't just say he got cancer, lost one of the testicles, end of story. The now ex abandoned them when the kid was 2 or 3 years old and wheeled out on paying child support for any of their kids. He stayed unemployed and lived with his parents in his house until the youngest turned 18. Wow. So it's not like I cheated him financially. So yeah, but that's still weird. This guy would just waste his time, spend 18 years trying to not work so that, just so you wouldn't have to pay child support. Yeah, he put his name down on the document, so he's the other guy's the father now. I mean, if you put your name on it, that's what happens. That's what counts. That's why, like, we had this other thing. This friend of mine, he said, like, about child support. He said, if they know who you are, oh yeah, you better pay. You better pay, damn. You got to pay every damn dollar, and then you got to go back to the courts and readjust that and pay every damn dollar. But if they don't know who you are as the father, man, nah, who gives a shit? Whatever. No, but you don't need to pay for the kid. It's all right. We're not gonna look into that. It's just it's that old saying, like, if they've got you by the balls, they're gonna squeeze. If they can't find your balls, well, guess what? They're not gonna squeeze your balls. Or as this guy said, a nut. All right, well, let's move on. Oh no, it's still part of here. He's still got a little extra part. Their third kid doesn't look like me, but she's the only one of the three that wears glasses. Is almost 6 foot tall. Her sisters are 5'6" or so, and probably just as coincidence is good at math. Her mother and I pinky swore that no one would find out, but everyone is using 23andMe and Ancestry DNA nowadays. I never will, but my sister's on 23andMe. Pretty awkward if she ever finds out she suddenly has a niece. The thing is that I wouldn't worry about that if I was him. It's just, so what? People are going to find that stuff out. Like, I mentioned a story about I put my DNA on the 23andMe and the Ancestry DNA stuff. That's the same thing. And I met some guy that he had a relationship to me, was adopted, didn't know his parents were. And I was like, and I've said this story many times. I said, look, due to how the percentage is, it looks like you're my grandfather and your grandfather are brothers. And I know who the grandfather is. I met him one time. He ran away from, say, Texas. He did some crime, whatever, and he was gone. He was in Nebraska for a long time. I said, but it's not him, because the numbers wouldn't match up. The distance between us. You have to be one of my grandfather's brother's kids. So that's how we're related. And so I said, but I don't know who that is, because I only met him once. And I don't know who his kids were, so yeah, and it was pretty funny. Like, and I got to talk to the guy, and I was like, well, it's funny stuff. I mean, hell, look, I mean, you're alive, you should be happy, I mean, you get to get an actual chance at living instead of not being ever existing. So there you go. Number 20, she thinks I graduated from college, and I didn't even graduate from high school. Wow, what a loser. Anyway. Number 21. We've been married for 45 years. She doesn't know I have a secret bag of York peppermint panties in my closet.
This one had a lot of the goofy, bullshit ones and stuff in there. And I'm like, what the hell, man? Just don't give me bullshit. Yeah, give me something real. I mean, why don't you say, hey, she doesn't know that I have a bag of York peppermint panties in my closet, in a bag that's a scrotum from the guy who tried to screw me over last time. Something like that. Why don't you give me that, Why don't you give me this bullshit about peppermint patties and whatever. All right, well, anyway, we're going to be right back here on Unexplained Love. The Unexplained Radio Network, unexplainedradio.com. You can join us in the chat room. There were some chatters along while in the chat room. You can be the newest ones to join those. And you can also go, and if you want, when we come back, the wild card line is still open. Got another hour on the wild card line. 469-893-0054, 469-893-0054, plus 1-469-893-0054. This is Unexplained Love on the Unexplained Radio Network. We're going to be right back here in a second, folks. And we got some more weird tales about families and also the weird things that happen of families that are known only to maids. 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

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One of the things I wanted to mention out on this ninth day of April in the year was that, well, we got a lot of different things going on. And I want to say that one of the big things is that I was thinking about, and I'm going to put this campaign out, and we're going to put this back out on unexplainedradio.com. Last year, we were a little bit late in the voting, and we didn't have a whole year collected of anything, really. I mean, because we started, and this station started in July last year, went live at the very end of July. So we didn't have, like, at least 8 months of required. I forget what the criteria is. But this year, we're definitely going up for the 2027 Texas Regional Radio Music and Radio Awards, the TRRMA, I call the Trauma Awards, for Internet Station of the Year. All right, we're going to get on there. We're going to get in the groundwork. 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Again, that is for the Texas Regional Radio Music and Radio Awards. And so, this site, right now it's not open. And if you go there right now, you'll just see, because we're in April, they're going to talk about the big award ceremony they had in Arlington, Texas, back in March for the awards then, the 2026 awards. 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Look up that, and we're going to start putting some ad campaigns, and it's going to start coming out. Plus, we're also going to change the AACE, the Applying Circuit Experts ad, to the summertime one, but I hadn't had a chance to record that one yet, so we're getting it set, and we're going to get it all together. But also look for that, or go on there. 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And with your help, we can win that award. All right. Well, that's it. That's all I wanted to kind of bring up right now, because we're getting into that, and by mid-April we're going to have a lot of this stuff clamped down, and you're going to hear more commercials for the Texas Regional Radio Music and Radio Awards, the traumas. All right, so back to our show. 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Thanks to the chatters in the chat room for chatting away. But again, like I say here, if you go to unexplainedradio.com, the Unexplained Radio Network, you can go find us in there. You can chat with us, or you can do something else all entirely, completely different. You can give us a call on the wild card line. The wild card line is still open for, yeah, about 40 more minutes. Wild card line is open at 469-893-0054. 469-893-0054. For international callers, dial +1 469-893-0054 for the wild card line here. And you're joining us again on this live episode on the ninth day of April in Garland, Great Republic of Texas. We're here. We're doing our show. We're getting back to the topics, and we just talked about some weird that have come up, but I'm gonna move us on a little bit down the line to some other stories. So there's some stories that the babysitters and others have been sharing that are just disturbing and just family secrets, I'd say. So let's get into that. Let's start seeing where we're on. All right. Our first one, and these are some weird stories. I'm not gonna say they're not. I mean, you know, sometimes our stories are a lot of funny and they're a lot of gaiety,
Well, I said gaiety, but funny stuff, like that kind of gaiety and liveliness and joyfulness and la la la. All right, whatever. Number one, our first story comes to us and it says, a couple of months ago, I began babysitting for some pocket money. A married couple wanted me to babysit their four children, ages 3 through 11, while they went out on a date night. I was playing snakes and ladders with the kids when one of them wanted some crayons so you draw. I asked him where the crayons were. He told me they were in the living room coffee table drawer. So I got them, came back in, gave him the crayons, and continued playing with the other kids. He came up to me a little bit later and gave me the drawing. Apparently, it was a drawing of him and his parents having family time. He had drawn his family doing witchcraft rituals, and blood was everywhere. I asked him, what were you guys doing in this picture? He said, Mommy and Daddy wanted to talk to the man. When I asked him who the man was, he said, it was the man I see in my bedroom while I go to sleep. Then he ran off giggling. Once the parents finally came home from their date, I got my money and tried to leave. As I was leaving, one of the parents called my name and asked, with an unnatural smile, there were no issues between the kids and you, right? Okay. That's pretty weird. I mean, I don't know, yeah, that's kind of a ghostly kind of story or something. I don't know, Very odd. He said, when I said no, not at all, the parents slammed the door on me. After that, I stopped babysitting. This was probably one of the creepiest moments I've ever experienced. That's weird. I don't know, the slamming the door thing. Okay. Whatever. Hell with them. Number two. When I was 18, I worked at an engineering firm, and one of the head engineers asked if I'd like to babysit. Of course, I said yes, because he was the VP of the company, so I would watch his kids for a few hours and take them wherever they wanted, all on the parents' credit card. It was a sweet gig, and I would get paid the same whether it was for 1 hour or 4 hours. The dad was hot, and the parents would come home drunk, usually with another couple, and I'd see him grope the other guy's wife. I eventually left because I found a new job, and he was arrested shortly after. Turns out he was a kidnapper and abuser. Okay, that's weird. All right. Number three. I was a nanny for a young boy with additional needs. Let's call his parents John and Lisa. John worked for Lisa's parents, who owned a painting company. The company's name was the family surname. One day I noticed John was home from work early in his painting van, but his surname was listed as the company name on the van, not Lisa's parents' surname. I thought it was funny coincidence that he and Lisa had the same surname. So I pointed this out. He froze up, looked a little awkward, and said, "Oh, that's because Lisa and I are first cousins. They shared the same paternal grandparents and therefore the same surname. They had been together since they were young teenagers. I'm not sure if this is legal or not, but it's certainly frowned upon here." The legalities of this is pretty. I think in Texas it's still very legal to marry your first cousin. I even think Roosevelt was married his first cousin, like Franklin was, and so. But the thing is that yes, in other countries it is pretty damn common. Like in Iraq, it's pretty common too for somebody just to marry. There's a couple of people that we know that they're married to their first cousins. It's kind of just, I guess it's just because it's easier because they're there. But I mean, tree doesn't fork that much, and that's a big problem. All right, number four, My aunt was a babysitter in the early 80s for her next door neighbors in a small, nice little town where everyone knew the neighbors. The family from Italy consisted of a father and mother and two kids and a grandmother. The kids were young and never went to school, yet they were still incredibly smart and well behaved.
Well, it turns out that the father was one of the defendants in a huge mafia conspiracy that involved over $1 billion worth of heroin. It was in the news for a very long time because it was one of the longest federal jury trials in history. It was like 25 defendants all at once. The father of the family and my grandfather were friends, but my grandfather knew nothing about what he really did. Just before the arrest, in many states and countries, the FBI was in our backyard, and my childhood Doberman would bark at them. The family, including the kids, all disappeared around the same time. He was caught and sentenced to 20 years. Okay. Well, that sometimes happens, you know. What is this from? I'm just like seeing this picture. There's like a, you know, they have sometimes pictures in the middle of stuff here, and I don't know what that was about. Number five, a family member of mine was a babysitter in the 70s. A couple who lived nearby asked her to babysit their baby a few times. She didn't know them very well, and every time she came to their house, they would tell her the baby was sleeping and not disturb her by checking on her. The parents would come home and relieve her. She never saw or heard a baby, no crying, nothing at all at the time. I don't think my family member thought much of it, but she was told me the story several times because it keeps nagging at her. How could a baby be asleep for the entire time she was there every time? Today, she thinks there must have not been a baby, but has no idea why they hired her otherwise. Yeah, I don't know. Like, I mean, maybe they just needed somebody to stay at the house, and that's, you know, who the hell knows? I mean, I don't know. Number six, I nannied for a very rich family with three kids from the West Coast. Let's see. So from the West Coast, who would come to South Florida to summer vacation every year. The mother was in her 30s and clearly had kids when she was young and was very stereotypically hot. Her husband was a little older, with salt and pepper hair, and was super handsome, very George Clooney-esque. Their kids were all blonde-haired, blue-eyed, and cute. They absolutely adored their parents, and the dad would help the kids and the mom get settled in the house, and then would fly back to California for work. I babysat 3 to 5 times a week from 6:30 p.m. till 2 a.m. Mom would get all dolled up and leave for her wedding ring, leave her wedding ring on the kitchen counter and come home very late, clearly drunk, and sometimes bring men home with her she introduced as her friends. She would then often overpay me, which I never complained about, but I worried for the kids. Wow. Actually, one time when I was like, I think I was in college, or like right before college or something. Like, yeah, I was right before college because I kind of had a little break. You know, I went to college, you know, and everything else in university. And I was working as a night auditor at a hotel. And this one guy comes in with this woman. And I actually knew who he was. He owned this like Italian restaurant. I'd go there all the time. I didn't know his wife. I didn't know he was married or whatever, but he came in with this one woman, and then he just kind of like does this like, you know, fisting movement. I mean, that's what I'm saying. Like literally, like he's fisting, you know, like he's gonna go plow her. And the room, this is a while back, so the total for the room is like 80 some odd bucks. And he gave me 100 and just said, just keep it. And I never told anybody about nothing, man. I knew how to keep my lips shut. And a lot of the other reason is also because a lot of those Italian restaurants are owned by Albanian guys and everything. So, you know, they may kill you. He was really good. Like, and then he moved his location. He opened two locations and he kept the other location because it was closer to somewhere else. And they just closed and it really a pain in the ass. This place is called Rioniti's. It was in Mesquite at the time, years ago. All right. Well, that's Oaxaca. Number seven. My sister was 14 in 1982, was babysitting for a family down the street. One night, one of the kids threw up, and the mom ended up over at the house too. And my mom ended up over the house too. My mom called the parents, but couldn't find cleaning supplies because the garage was locked. The parents rushed home. Everything got sorted out, so nothing really unusual happened. A few weeks later, that family got raided by the FBI.
They had planted some bombs in a refinery in Texas and had a small arsenal that locked in the garage. That's weird, man. It's weird when husbands and wives are involved in crime. Like, I can understand, like, one of them being in it, but, like, both of them as a couple, so, yeah, this is what we're involved in. And I know this, and I talked about it earlier in the other show about, like, you know, when I was at the fire department, and there was one example when we were in the fire department where there's this husband and wife, and they were involved in crime. And I think they were, like, accountants or so. I forget what the story was, but they had been screwing people out of money. And they were going to get caught, and they got caught, and they were going to get sentenced, and they knew this. So what they did was they got in their car in the garage, and they ran the old hose from the exhaust to the front of the car, like to inside the car, and then they, you know, died that way. And yeah, they were just all kind of, it does something to your skin because they were like a greenish type color. I remember the other guy that was that had died the heart attacks, and he would get those. Had a couple of them. He just kind of all purplish, but it's just weird how like your skin can change color like that. Like, you know, just because of what's in your body, what you're breathing, all this other stuff. It's weird. And, you know, I try to disremember a lot of that stuff, so it's been a while. But no, but yeah, that did happen. It did happen. What was it? There was a lot of weird stories, but I mean, back then, those days, but I mean, those people are, I mean, it's so weird to think that, like, you know, those people died so many years ago. And the other thing is, like, your family, your husband and wife and everything, you're going to go to prison for maybe, I don't know, it's like, you know, it's weird stories, but I mean, back then, those days, but I mean, those people are, I mean, it's so weird to think that, like, you know, those people died so many years ago. And the other thing is, like, your family, your husband and wife and everything, you're going to go

years, you would have been out of prison for 18 years now, but instead you're dead. So suicide's never really an option. So, and I don't know, but it is what it is. Number eight, I was babysitting two boys, and the older one always told me how rich his dad was. Dad worked in government security, and mom was a hospital accountant, so they were upper middle class with a big apartment, cool cars, expensive vacations, all of those things. Once the boy told me, "You want to know where my dad got all his money from?" He said he's got all his money. He said from a casino. I thought his dad might joke about it, and the boy heard it, and it turned out his dad did an illegal poker club. I felt underpaid. Yeah, that asshole. Anyway, number nine. I used to babysit for the next door neighbor. Who had an 8-year-old girl and a 5-year-old boy. They were an interesting duo, and I was 13 when I started babysitting for them. We all went to school together, so we got off the bus, and we'd walk to their apartment, and I watched them. Make sure we got all the homework done, make them a snack of the day, and one day we had a half day at school, and I think the mom forgot because we walked into the apartment. I heard one of the doors shut at the time. We thought it was an intruder, so I grabbed the 5-year-old's baseball bat and told the kids to stay in the room while I did some investigating. No, well, really, what you should have done is got the hell out of there, because if you think it's an intruder, what are you going to do with a baseball bat? You're 13 years old, whatever. Anyway, I opened the bathroom door and there was the mom half naked with a guy who wasn't her husband. She gave me all the money in her wallet and told me never to speak of it again. I caught her cheating and made do with $400. I babysat for them for another 3 months and then the family moved away. Wow. Wow, makes me want to babysit somebody because, yeah. That's pretty neat, yeah. He's like, shit, here, just take money. That's pretty funny. Like, it's pretty funny how, like, even kids know. Like, she's 13. She's like, hey, look, yeah, I know. I gotta, like, keep my mouth shut because, I'm gonna not, I don't wanna fuck up this gravy train. All right, number 10. In the early 90s, I used to watch kids across the street. They were 6 and 9 years old. One night, out of boredom, I started snooping when the kids went to bed and I found some porn magazines hidden in one of the dad's drawers. But then I noticed something else. There used to be these weekly newspapers you could pick up for 50 cents with mostly ads for strip clubs and 900 numbers, but also a classified section for sex workers. And he had one of these with a lot of numbers circled. This blew my mind as a religious young teen. I then found a manila envelope under that. Inside was the proverbial binder of women, basically 20 full bios of different women with pictures, the things they would do and won't do, and prices. I had no idea how this thing happened or who would be so organized in providing options. So, yeah, I was babysitting while the man of the house was likely going out for paid sex. Wow, that's pretty interesting. There you go. And that's why, well, sometimes that's what happens. This one was Austin Smiles, Austin Miles. I don't know if that's her name or whatever, but I mean, I'm assuming, or it's just some joke name. Number 11. I babysat for the local policeman when I was a teenager. He always came home very drunk and in a weird mood. But one time, he brought out a homemade Ouija board and persuaded me to take part with his buddies. It was weird, but he always paid me really well. I sound like he was all right. He just this weird guy, just like getting drunk and he's got some kids and it's like shit, hey, hang around, man. Let's go play some Ouija board. And it wasn't like the thing that's nice about this, okay, let me pull this one back for a second. He says, and persuaded me to take part with his buddies. So this wasn't something that he was like, hey, babysitter, you want to play some Ouija board? Or maybe play some Truth or Dare? Let's play the Truth or Dare. No, it was basically,

came home while he's still with his friends. He's like, yeah, why don't you join in, man? We'll play some Ouija board. It's fun. You know, I don't know. All right, whatever. Number 12, Herm. I think that's Parker Brothers product, but yes, from the satanic Parker Brothers family. All right, number 12, I babysat for everyone in my neighborhood growing up. One of the kids had very nice parents. They always paid me a ton just for playing video games while the kids slept. I never got a weird vibe, and they never made me uncomfortable, so I figured this was how people reacted when they had money to spare. The only rule that I thought was somewhat strange was, don't go into the basement. Not even their kids could go down there. I never questioned it, though, because as odd as it was, everyone has their quirky rules. I was a teenager making loads of pocket money for basically doing nothing. We eventually moved to a new neighborhood, and I never babysat for them again. But a few years after I graduated, I found out they had been arrested for cooking and using meth in that house. I guess I'll never know for sure if that's what they didn't want me to see down there, but it's the most logical explanation I can think of. I still have so many unanswered questions. Yeah, probably so. They're making the myth, you know. Number 13. I was a live-in nanny for a local pediatrician's family and stayed with them for around 6 months. The dad moved overseas to take care of his family for a brief period, so I practically was a second parent while he was gone. During that time, I grew incredibly close to the mom. All right. She told me she had an emotional affair with a mutual friend of hers and her husband's. Okay, so emotional affair. Okay, well, what the hell is that? Like, he cried on somebody's shoulders up in her? She would show me the conversations, countless, you're all I wanted-esque messages. I remember asking how she could do this while loving her husband, and she replied, I don't love him. In hindsight, I was going through my own relationship drama, so it seemed like a bonding moment. My rose-colored glasses fell off when she admitted she flew across the country to go to a resort with him, all while telling her husband she was on a work trip. She justifies her spending a weekend with him by saying they never had sex, so it wasn't that bad. For reference, she had two toddler twins and a boy entering junior high. Pretty certain the oldest kid knew what was going on. Yeah, that's the thing, too. Really, I feel kind of sorry for the guy that wanted to plow her, because he spent all his money, like, going, or he probably spent some money, or she spent the money on this trip, and he thought he was going to get laid, and nothing ever happened out of it. So, yeah, so that's a horrible story there. Number 14, I used to babysit as a young teenager, and my neighbors had three kids, age 4, 7, and 11. And their house was really nice. When the parents left, the kids were eating dinner, and the 7-year-old asked for a toy. She said it was in her parents' dresser. I didn't want to snoop around, but I figured I'd quickly go get it for her. I went into the parents' room and found the dresser. I opened the first one, and I saw stacks of cash, which was weird, but not my business. So I went back to ask the girl which dresser it was in. She went over and pointed to the second drawer, and I said, oh, don't open that one because it has bags of sugar in it. That's what I hear mommy say. She grabbed her toy from the fourth drawer and ran off. I took a peek in the second drawer under the socks for bags of cocaine. I was shocked. I put everything back. I left the room. When the parents got back, I took the cash and never babysat for them again. Huh. Very interesting. All right. Okay, number 15. I babysat for a family where the mom would travel across country for work and the dad wouldn't come home till about 2 or 3 a.m. every night. Eventually, the mom hired a private eye to spy on her husband while she was away, and drawers, yes, multiple drawers full of prescription pills were found. I have no clue what they were, but for the most part, it looked like painkillers, and this was just all the tip of the iceberg.
I didn't last long with the family. It looked absolutely perfect from the outside, but I've been a nanny for almost 15 years and they were the worst. Okay, wow, that's pretty crazy, man. I gotta say, yeah, some of those stories, it's kind of odd. Like, yeah, and a lot of the same stories come back. It's like, well, the people seem like they're normal, they're good people, la la la. And at the end of the day, they're just crazy motherfuckers. Yeah, and I'll get to another one. This one's not really, we got a few more minutes left. And I don't think this one's that long. I think these are just a lot of small things. But this is something like, I kind of want to just to go over a bit because it kind of just says like things that people do for somebody else that makes them feel special. And let's just get into it for a bit because I ain't got much time. And if it's kind of boring, well, hey, it doesn't matter. We're already done with time. But I had another one that was really pretty good. It's hot and sexy, and I know y'all guys like hot and sexy. And unfortunately, it's going to be too long for what I got time for. Again, thanks to our listeners, Canada, Great Britain, and everybody else. There's a couple of different in both. And of course, the United States and everywhere. Thanks for all the listeners on Radio Orb, HisBot, what simple radio free. Apple iPhone, laugh, bunch of different ones as well, in case that helps you understand who you are. All right, so let's get back to this. He gets up 10 minutes earlier than he needs to so that he can make a flask of coffee before I leave for work. He should make a flask of whiskey and make you a little bit happier. 10 minutes doesn't sound like much, but we both commute long distance for work. We're both shattered, and 10 minutes makes a difference. Okay, more sleep makes a difference. So that's the kind of special thing he does. He can do special things like that. Number two, my husband packs. Husband leaves the interior Hawaiian rolls in the 12-pack for me because they're the softest ones. Yeah, I kind of do that too, where I'll give the lady the smallest onion ring because that's really the best. It really is. But I like onion rings altogether, so they don't really bother me. Number three, him watching me play a video game that is a genre he usually doesn't play and being really invested in it. Okay, well, he's trying to do something for you. Number four, I made an observation about a utensil size at a restaurant. I prefer small utensils because my mouth is small. I've had 8 teeth removed for overcrowding. Okay, this guy took his time to find me a tiny fork and spoon to have at his place during time when we weren't spending together. Okay, well, okay, whatever, weird. That's kind of an odd one. And number five, he calmly jumped the car when I killed the battery at 3 a.m. It felt like it was no big deal, and we were in it together. I'm not used to that. Oh, okay. Well, I mean, it's something. I mean, but he's got to get somewhere too, so I don't know how much of a deal it is for you. Number six, my husband always lets me have the first bite of the egg rolls because it's crispy ends. He also lets me have the first sip of his root beer. Yeah, it is funny. Like, I don't see, as much as people, I gotta say this, and a lot of these times, like when you hear stories about women complaining about men and all the stuff they do, you don't hear a lot of stories of women saying, "Hey, look, I always like to give my man this because that." These stories are mainly women who say what their guys are doing for them. Now, maybe the men are just inconsiderate fucks and they're just not writing about what the women do for them. But maybe I'm just being. But I don't think I'm that cynical. But I do think that's the way things are. Number seven, remembering little things. My current partner always brings me a small gift. And it's something I've mentioned in passing, like some chocolates I fancy trying, for example. He also insists on making sure I get home safely whenever we go anywhere, even though it's out of his way, considering my ex didn't remember my birthday after 3 years together, even though it was 3 days after his. Thoughtfulness means a lot. All right. Number eight. Even if he's really, really busy, he still makes time to call me or do things I want to do. These are just little things that, like people like about somebody else. So these are things that maybe you can incorporate in your relationships or do something or give you hints and kind of just say, hey, look, if I do this, then they'll blow me. Number nine, when we cross the street, he always moves to the side street closest to traffic.
It probably wouldn't make a difference if we actually got hit, but it's still sweet, really sweet gesture. The other one was, is I remember, I think it was my first wife said this. She used to say that, like in Mexico in particular, this never really happened in España, but like in Mexico in particular, the guy would walk closest to the street because if the guy walked on the other side and let the woman walk the street, it meant he was pimping her out. That's what she would always say. Part of the reason Europe was is that the guy would walk close to the street because they would, the old saying, they would throw shit from the top windows and it would go in the middle of the street and accumulate there, but then the guy would get hit and the woman wouldn't if anybody got hit because it's closer to the street where all the shit accumulates. But this one here about being the pimp, so if you're a pimp, you should walk closest to the buildings and not closest to the street because that's your hoe. All right. And it ain't about getting hit by cars. Number 10, every time he would visit a specific office building for work, he would make sure to visit their cafeteria to pick me up a corner piece brownie. If he went and they didn't have a corner piece, he would apologize for me bringing me a lowly edge or a middle piece of a cook or a cookie if they're out of brownies. I love him. My thing is that I would rather have the middle part because I don't like the hard. I guess a lot of people like the hard part than the soft. I like soft and soft. Anyway, number 11. When I'm slammed at work and tired and just not in a good mood, instead of our usual healthy meals, he will say, "Do you want just a comfort meal?" And he'll literally drive to the store to get a good Gouda and Fontina cheeses and a crusty loaf of country bread and make the best grilled cheese with tomato soup. Yeah, I love Gouda a lot. I've never really tried Fontina cheese, but and I guess yeah, some kind of crusty loaf. But yeah, I guess because you can melt that in your soup. That's actually pretty cool. I mean, something nice things. I wanted kind of a nice ending of the show instead of all the drug dealers we had earlier. Number 12, when he helps me take off contacts to put me to bed when I'm drunk. That's nice. You're an alcoholic. That's nice. But how does he help you take off your contacts? I mean, anyway, never mind. That would be one thing I couldn't do. Number 13, he unwraps the straws and puts it in my drink while I'm still looking at the menu or fixes me a perfect bite of his meal when we try a new restaurant. I do that too, but I just, I always do the straw thing because I'm already doing the straws. And might as well continue with the straws. Number 14. All right, when we're dating, I told him I don't like to pump gas. The handle is gross, and the men on the other side of the pump freak me out. Okay. I mentioned this to him one time, once in passing. It wasn't even a real conversation. I pumped gas exactly one time in the past 25 years. Now that's love, ladies. All right, number 15. When my husband kisses my back when he's half awake, when we wake up in the morning, or touches me when he's half asleep in the middle of the night. Okay. I guess that, proximity more than anything. Number 16, I have autism and I'm extremely sensitive to noise. When he intentionally does things quieter so that I am in less pain, that's really nice and caring. Okay, and number 17 goes on here. So we just park up. Wait, and finally, wait, before I finish, that was another one that's a part of here. And finally, here's one written like a dream. Okay, I see what you're saying. Number 17. So we just park up to out for a bit of the longest walk. Nothing too steep or difficult, but it was getting dark and cold, and he could see that I was feeling it. He tells me he's got a hoodie in the back, and we head to the trunk to grab it so I can put it on under my coat. Instead, he took the hoodie he was wearing off, saying, "This one's already warm." Had me put it on and wore the cold one himself. I was shook on how matter-of-factly he did it and how much he felt and cared for it. That's okay, that's a pretty smooth move, I'll tell you that, because I wasn't even thinking about that. So they went back, they all went all the way to the car, and it's cold out, so he gets the cold one, and he just said, "You wore the warm one." Okay.
That's actually pretty good. That's up in, I would say, that one is a nice one. I think that was that's something you gotta remember when you got a hot chick with you. All right, that's it. we're out of time, guys. It's been a lot of fun. It's been a hoot. So don't spoot in a cup unless you want to have little babies, I guess. That was the lesson of the day. All right, guys. Unexplained Love, Unexplained Radio Network, unexplainedradio.com. We are done. That is it. That is all I got for you. I have no more, no less. The only thing else I can tell you is, like I said, like we're gonna come up with that thing that's gonna be on here in a bit, and that where everybody should go out there and give us a trauma award, the Texas Regional Radio Music and Radio Awards, the traumas, the TRRMA.net. We're gonna be up for that for the 2027 awards for the Internet Station of the Year. So we're gonna try to do that. All right. Anyway, I appreciate you joining us. It's been a lot of fun. We had a lot of fun stories. I think I had fun. Hopefully you did too. Unexplained Radio Network, unexplainedradio.com. Wild card line is now closed for the evening, and I do appreciate everybody joining us and having a wonderful time here tonight on this ninth day of April, 2026. We'll see you again next week for some more episodes of Unexplained Love. And as always, Blue Nights. Appreciate it. We will see you next week, folks.

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0: 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You're listening to us live right now from Garland in the great Republic of Texas. Yes, another night we're broadcasting here on the 7th day of May. It is, and we took a little long to get on, but we're here. A lot of stuff to go over. A lot of things have occurred, and a lot of things will occur. So I guess we can just jump straight into them, because everything that has occurred is not going to occur again. I can tell you that. But, yeah, no, we're just here, as always, broadcasting live from Garland, the great Republic of Texas, as we said. And you can definitely, if you like, go to unexplainedradio.com. And check out the chat room. In the chat room, you can chat away with other chatters. You always have that option. And you can do that whether we're live or not. But being live, that means you can dial the wild card line and give us a call if you want to. Want to explain anything for the next 3 hours, actually. You can dial the wild card line at 469-893-0054. That's 469-893-0054, plus one for international callers, 469-893-0054, the wildcard line here on Unexplained Radio Network, unexplainedradio.com, and we are here on Blue Night. So let's get started with it. All right, this thing I'm not really into, but other people are. It says, and they mixed all the letters back around, it says, according to research at Cambridge University, it does not matter in what order the letters in a word are. The only important thing is that the first and last letter be in the right place. Okay. So basically, they're saying why people like word puzzles. Why do they like them? What is the purpose of them and everything else. So, you've probably seen it in a paragraph that looks totally mangled, yet somehow you're able to read it correctly. Can you read this? And they put it CNAYUORAEDTIHS. Those scrambled letters that shouldn't make sense, but your brain doesn't notice. This oddly satisfying phenomenon is called typoglycemia. A viral sensation online where jumbled letters are still coherent. And according to science, there is a real reason humans can process them. My big thing is because I have dyslexia, so sometimes things look like that anyway. So I don't know. Okay, so basically they were saying when you can read stuff and different things, you put the first letter right and the last letter right and everything else in the middle is all jumbled up. It says that is known as the Cambridge University effect, a meme that circulates on the internet that says as long as the first and last letters of the word are correct, spot, you can still comprehend the word. So, yeah, I guess so. Otherwise, they become an anagram, and then they can be all screwed up, and it's kind of like, you know, whatever. But, I don't know. Not my forte, something I do because, you know, like I say, like, the dyslexia kind of screws everything up. Studies show that this phenomenon has caveats, such as length of words. Surprisingly, results showed that more a jumbled word resembled its correct spelling, the longer it took people to categorize. For example, pencil, you know, pencil, but it's P-E-N-I-C-L, took longer than E-P-N-C-I-L for pencil. For many participants. So like I said, if it's more jumbled up, sometimes, you know, people are like, oh, look, I can see that. But if it's kind of really close and you just move one thing to the other, I wonder what people see when they see the word cat and they leave the C and the T in the right spot. What do they see then? I don't know. Anyway, what influences the challenge is the pattern of the word, which our minds are always scanning for. Rather than decoding every single letter, we look for familiar shapes and even more so, the context of the sentence, according to research, University of Colorado Boulder. That was the biggest thing. So when I grew up and, like, you know, I had dyslexia and I was just trying to read through stuff, I would just make things up. And I remember a teacher of mine thought, hey, you're making stuff up. And I'm like, nah, it's there. I just read what it said. And in my head, I'm thinking, like, yeah, that's probably what it says. That's good enough. What influences the challenge is the pattern of the word which our minds are always scanning for rather than decoding? Okay. Yeah, we read that part. But yes, that is pretty true. It's pretty funny how, like, you can do that. It says our brains are designed to predict what is likely to come next and then check those predictions against the visual input, which can explain why we so often miss typos in our own writing. Yeah, makes sense. And the more minimal the swap, the easier it is to miss, especially when the letters are next to each other, like judge or judge. And then they put J-U-G-D-E and J-U-D-G-E. Did I say that right? Now you put it J-U-G-D-E, and then the correct one being judge, J-U-D-G-E, or whatever the hell. I guess you can mix them up and it won't matter. Nobody's ever going to notice. I wouldn't have had a shirt like that. I like the Universidad de Jaén, and Jaén is a place in España, but it's funny that the Universidad was spelled wrong, and I didn't notice it for a while. I mean, like, and I was like, oh, wow, well, you know, you spell Universidad wrong, you know, you don't go to the Universidad. So, yeah, you gotta go to the university. All right, our brains are designed to predict what's like to come next. Okay, so we don't see what actually is on the page. We see what we expect to be there, said Karen Solznow, a linguistics professor at Boulder. The same principle helps us make sense of jumbled words. Even when letters are out of order, enough of our structure remains for the brain to make an educated guess. All right, basically our minds are built to make sense of little chaos, but not total abolishment. But there are limitations. Texting and alternating caps can be more difficult to our brains to process, according to Stolznow. It doesn't follow a familiar pattern and distorts our learned understanding of the word's visual contour. Does this make sense to your readers? Yeah, they made every other letter caps, and so it does look weird. Although we humans understand that we can make sense of these words, salads, the trends continue to go viral and shock people because it almost feels like a glitch in the way we're hardwired. But really, reading is one of the most complex things our brains can do, blending a host of different processes and inputs. The idea persists because it captures a genuine insight in a catchy way, says Stolznow. It reveals that reading is not a simple letter-by-letter process, but a dynamic interaction between perception and expectation. Hell, that is true. I mean, you know, like, really, I think that we do spend a lot more time looking at what we think is going to be there than what we really see is in front of us. I guess if you went and you said, all right, let's just do one by one by one and read really slow, you would see it all, but... yeah. So going from that and to the next story. So when one man uses their brain to read what's going on, sometimes other men use other things to do things so that things can go on. All right. A wacky strongman believes he has become the first person in the world to pull a car with his penis while on fire. And he insists the fanatical phallic stunt was a bid to raise awareness for prostate cancer. Okay. And this was not any car at all. This was a Citroen. It was a police car. And this is in France, correct? Yes, a French police car. He hauled a 2-ton French police car. 2 tons? I don't know, it doesn't make any sense. Yeah, I guess I want to say, I always thought cars were 1 ton. Anyway, never mind. Police car, 131 feet with a feet along a residential street. Now that thing screwed me up. Manhood, using his manhood after being set ablaze. So, the car wasn't on fire. And I was hoping his penis would be on fire because that would make a lot of sense. You know, it's like, hey, my penis is on fire for prostate cancer. Yay. trying to get this done. No, he was supposedly on fire, and he's pulling this police car, and he pulls it down the road 131 feet. Now, the thing is that, all right, I'm looking at pictures so I can tell you what's going to happen in a second, but this is, let's go on to what exactly it says. Using a tow rope attached to his penis, Stevenson was able to pull a Renault Clio RS along the road. I was looking at a different angle. And despite admitting it hurt quite a bit, the dad of three said everything was still intact, and he could be a dad of four. I mean, I don't know if he could be a dad of four, but I gotta say, this is the thing about it. Okay, so he's got this rope. Okay, he is on fire. I'll give you that. Okay, they lit him on fire. He's not completely on fire. Kind of just come from his chest area. He's kind of covered up. But he's got this rope, and the rope is going down to the car, and it comes up to his pants. And so you really can't see whether or not, let's say the rope is grabbing his wang, or it's not grabbing his wang. It's just kind of like he's just there. He's just about town, you know, just trying to do his business. You know, he's like, hey, man, I got my business going. I got a rope tied around my wang, and just believe it. But my thing goes back down to it. It's like, it's really hard for me to kind of believe whether or not you got a rope around your wang, because I can't see your wang out. Now, see, if he had his wang out and had a rope around his wang, that'd be something. And also, like, I just think that's probably around his hips or something because he's covering himself up. But I think they just make it look like it goes to his wang. But anyway, that's my opinion. I'm just saying. Using a rope attached to his penis. Okay, let me go back down. The martial arts expert and former bare-knuckle fighter has previously hit headlines for pulling a car using his testicles and pulling a car while his head was on fire. Okay, my thing goes back down to it. It's like, again, you can't see it grabbing his testicles or his penis or anything else. And the rope is, I would assume, larger than his testicles and his penis. It's not like, you know, because if you put a rope too big around your testicles and or penis, eventually, or both, eventually, especially to move a car, the rope is going to be so thick that it's really not going to grab good on your dick. So it just doesn't make any sense. I mean, you would have to have more of a string attached to the rope, that a tight wound string that's not going to break or whatever. But I think this has a better chance of ripping off your wang. All right. Anyway, martial arts expert, former bare knuckle fighter. We said that. So he decided to combine both to raise awareness for men's health issues and believes he is the only person in the world to have achieved such a feat. Okay. I don't know about that. I think it's still out there. Excuse me. can't even talk. I pulled a car with my testicles before, and I pulled a car on fire. So I thought, why not combine the both? But this time, do it with my penis. I said the painter and decorator. So he's a painter, decorator, bare knuckle boxer. He's a man of all means, I guess. I don't know. It's kind of weird they changed that all of a sudden on you. I won't lie, it did hurt quite a bit, he said. But my mind was focused on being on fire, and I just plowed on, pulled it around 40 meters. I doused myself in lighter fuel and wind against me a bit, so it took a couple attempts. I've got a few marks down there, but everything else is still intact. Hopefully, no harm done. I don't know. So this is what it is. It says people think I'm a bit mad, but I see myself setting challenges. There's a serious side to it. I'm raising awareness of prostate cancer and bullying in the schools. Wow, he's all over the map with that, I think. You know, I mean, is it bullying in schools or prostate cancer, you know? I don't know. They show, like, this thing as if it was, I don't know, like wrapped around his wangers. I don't know. He doesn't. If he does, he has a very long, flaccid wang. But the other side about that coin is that you would think that knowing what's going to happen would freak him out so much that he would not be able to pull his wang out of the way. That's one of the big things. Let's see what we got here. Let me see. I think we have. Oh, wait. It's a call from Charlie. All right. Let me see if we can accept. Hello. Is this Charlie?
1: Yeah. And I call bullshit.
0: Yes, I do too. I don't think he really had his wang out.
1: I don't think he set it on fire.
0: Well, he didn't set his fire. He has like some kind of covering over him, and the fire is like over his chest area, and his head's covered up too. But I cannot believe that his wang is wrapped around there. I think he's got a sleeve that looks like it's on his wang, and then it goes down and it's tied around his hip.
1: Yeah, I think he's got some kind of special belt on.
0: Yes. This there are some pictures
1: attached
0: of
1: attached to a dildo.
0: Yeah, and the thing
1: he's
0: is
1: actually pulling it by a strap-on dildo.
0: This is possible because I looked at it, and it's basically he's trying to say that there's some kind of tube that the rope is attached to, as if it was really. It looks like he's got Chinese finger cuffs on. I mean, and so. So he's got his wang is I mean, like I'm saying, like if it's flaccid, I mean it's a very, very decent Coke size type, like, you know, at least like good 5-inch flaccid. Remember, flaccid, not hard. And you would think his wang would be a little aware of what's going to go on and not want to be as, you know, out there. What is your thoughts on that?
1: No, I totally agree. Like I said, I called bullshit.
0: Oh, okay. Well, thank you for calling bullshit on that.
1: Realistically possible.
0: Yes. I don't believe it at all.
1: I'm just glad you actually opened up your wall guard line.
0: Yes, I did. I saw somebody calling, and I was like, oh, my God, is that the wild card line? And I was glad to hear from Charlie here. Charlie, are you a first-time caller?
1: Yeah, I'm a first-time caller.
0: All right.
1: I'm a listener.
0: Oh, sweet. Okay. Well, our listeners in Zimbabwe, hey, Zimbabwe, we wanted to give a shout-out to them. We're going to be very happy that we had a first-time listener caller, first-time caller, long-time listener, Charlie, call in. Well, I appreciate it, Charlie. You want me to blow you up or catch your wang on fire?
1: Absolutely not.
0: Oh, okay. Well, all right. Well, you have a very good evening, sir. And feel free to call in if anything else strikes your fancy. Or burns your wang. Yeah. All right. We'll see you later, Charlie. Have a good one.
1: I think I'll be calling 911. Something like
0: that. Yeah. I don't think we're the first people to call. Yes. I mean, yeah, you want to get that put out as quickly as possible. Yeah. All right. Well, have a good evening, Charlie. I'll blow you up. All right, that was Charlie. We just blew him up on the wild card line. I said you can call the wild card too. You just got to go to our little website. You can chat in there. But if you really, really want to, like you can be like Charlie and as adventurous with your wang on fire as possible by calling us again at 469-893-0054 at the wild card line. All right, well. Yeah, I think this guy is full of shit, too. I do think it's weird that he chose two causes that are so differently related, like prostate cancer and bullying. But, you know, I mean, hey, whatever floats his boat. That's what he wanted to do. He wanted to do the two things. He's like, you know, hey, look, I hate bullying, and I hate prostate cancer. And I love lying to people about how big my wang is. So he just got it all together. So anyway, excluding skin cancer, prostate cancer is the most common cancer in men in the U.S. and a second leading cause of male cancer deaths. A whopping 1 in 6 men will get prostate cancer diagnosis in their lifetime. It's quite a bit. Quite a bit. But it doesn't really help us because he's in France. So, you know, it's kind of helps the French with their prostate cancer. I don't know if he had like a thing where he raised money or just did this on his own or what's the deal here. I mean, and I also know because it's France, like, you know, they'd be more willing to use a police car for this, whereas in the U.S., they'd be like, no way, we're not doing this. I remember there was a protest by firefighters in España and everything, and they got naked and they just wore their helmet and stuff. But they you know, they did something. I really, they didn't show them the whole time, but they just, on the news, they just showed their asses, like they showed them from behind. So I don't know. They weren't walking down the street in front of children and stuff. I think it was just a one-time thing, like, you know, anyway. All right, well, risk factors include obesity, family history of cancer, plus factors like high blood pressure and lack of exercise and being taller than average. I know one thing is I've been denying myself the right to eat lunch, losing a little bit of weight here, and it's helped with the high blood pressure, which I've always had high blood pressure problems, you know, and a lot of that was because of alcohol, but I've also cut out caffeine for a large point. Maybe that's it, too. Who knows, you know? But, you know, doing different things so that when I die, I'll leave a pretty corpse. Pretty hairy corpse, too. I got a lot of hair. When it detected early, the five-year survival rate of prostate cancer is now over 99%, according to Prostate Cancer Foundation. Unfortunately, it shows no warning signs in early stages. Early stage prostate cancer has no warning signs because the tumor is small and hasn't spread. A PSA test can prevent and detect potential problems before symptoms develop. Yeah, like this thing here, I'm looking to get at his wang, and it looks like he got all his wrapping. It's like a gauze on it. As if his, now it's wang is supposedly flaccid again. It's about 10 inches or 12 inches. So, and if you had a nice 10 or 12 inch Coke can type wang, you're not you know, going to sacrifice it like that. Most men are recommended to start routine screening for prostate-specific antigen at age 50, though African-American men and those with a family history or other risk factors should start around 45. Stevenson is also raising money for Rudis Retreat in Huddersfield, which gives vacation to families of children with cancer. This guy is on doing everything. I just don't get it. He's like raising money for the children with cancer, doing the prostate cancer thing, and at the same time, the anti-bullying campaign. He's also a world record holder for reeling off 300 punches in 30 seconds, all while holding a 1 kilogram, 2 pound dumbbells in each hand. Okay, so I guess that made it more difficult. Yeah. All right. I mean, I'm not doubting that. I'm just saying. I guess that's why. Anyway, I guess there's somebody else that did it a lot more, just didn't have anything in their hands. Other records his name through official record breakers involve performing 6 martial arts kick techniques in less than 5.5 seconds, and a number involving pulling or lifting vehicles. Stevenson is also an author and has previously inducted into a number of martial arts Hall of Fame. Some of these, sometimes, you know, records, if nobody's done them, doesn't really mean so much that they're good. They just, you know, have been done. I don't know. So I don't know about him. It's just very odd. Mm-mm-mm. Well, that being said, we're going to move on to another story. This doesn't involve the penis. It involves what I call the inside-out penis. Let's see what it says. Brian Johnson has never shied away from sharing, but the famed biohacker crossed a new Rubicon of TMI this week. While mere plebeians may boast about their partner's emotional intelligence, running ability, or musical talent, Johnson is out here publicly praising the top-tier quality of his girlfriend, Kate Tolo's privates. The revelation began when Johnson, 48, bid an unusual goodnight to his 1 million followers on X followers, I guess. Just gave Kate oral sex. Good night, everyone. Well, that's a good way to go to bed and say that. My thing is, when he says just gave Kate oral sex, good night, everyone, is he saying it because he's pissed off? He's like, look, I gave her oral sex, and she didn't want to do anything with my wang. So, I don't know. Maybe that was it. I mean, it could go both ways. That does not mean that he was very happy. He could be, but we don't know. 2 minutes after his initial post, presumably still in the afterglow, he doubled down by posting Tolo's Vaginal Microbiome Report. Okay. All right. 100 of 100 score, top 1% of all vaginas, he bragged alongside a graph of her results. Her sample is dominated by single most protective bacterial species a vagina can host, Lactobacillus crispatus. So, I often think of what you're looking for in a boyfriend for your daughter or a future husband. And one of those is the ability to say their daughter's vagina is one of 100, a 1% vagina, and he loves that vagina. If you get that from a son-in-law, you have a keeper. I don't know about that. All right, so this is what he has on here. It's only about 25 to 30% of reproductive age women globally are L. crispatus dominant, and dominant usually means above 50%. Katie is at 98.7%, he added. Okay. Johnson proceeded to share that Tolo, 30, is miraculous. It's funny that she's 18 years younger than him. So, I mean, yeah, she's, of course. I mean, yeah, it doesn't mean that her vagina can't get screwed up, but let's just say, yeah. Is miraculously clear of health, compromising Gardnerella, Candida, STIs, opportunistic pathogens, and aerobic vaginitis markers. Okay. According to Johnson, her A-plus report card correlates to a lower risk of bacterial vaginosis, UTIs, yeast infections, HPV persistence, HSV2, and HIV acquisition. So basically saying that due to this type of health, that she's going to be less likely to get these things. Not that, well, especially the HPV persistence or whatever, and the HSV2 and HIV1 acquisition. It doesn't mean that she can't get it. It just means that supposedly she has a little bit less, a more ability not to get it. What that percentage is or whatever factor is, I don't know. It didn't say. In addition, the Stirling score is linked to improved IVF outcomes and reduced risk of preterm birth. My thing goes back down to it. You're saying all these good things about her vagina, that all these things it can do and everything, but yet you're not having any kids with it. You're like, man, this is a perfect vagina to have kids with and avoid STIs, but yeah, we're not going to do that. So why mention it? You know? And I mean, like, does it help with the taste? Does it taste better because... is it taste better or less filling? I mean, that's my question. Like, you know, I mean, are there two guys like him saying taste better, less filling, taste better, less filling? And they're trying to figure it out, you know, but both of them like it because it's the new Tolo Light. That's her name, so if you didn't know, this is her last name. A vaginal microbiome is downstream of everything. Sleep, glucose, control, stress, gut health, sexual health, immune function, what you eat and what you put in it, he concluded. Yeah, I gotta say that different vaginas sometimes taste different because of what people eat. I'm not gonna say that that's not the case, but it's not like it's a major effect. I mean, I guess it could be, but you know, he brings that up, but I don't know. I don't know about semen. I remember they used to always say, like, semen taste or do this stuff or whatever. Like, when it's, hey, do this when you get sweet. You know, there used to be that crap. And I was like, yeah, I don't believe that. So I've tasted that semen, damn it. And it's always the same. Never changes. I'm sure. But I don't know. I mean, yeah, but I can see, because you got to think of it. The main thing you're chowing down on down there is vaginal fluid. And vaginal fluid is just like any other liquid. I mean, you know, it's going to be regulated by what you put, input, output kind of thing, you know? So there you go. I mean, I guess the same thing with your tears. That's why your tears are salty. That's why when you're If you eat a lot of salty things and you wear a baseball hat and you play the old baseball in the summertime, your cap is probably going to get pretty salty. And you'll notice that it's going to excrete from your body. That's just the way the body works. One genius commenter dubbed Johnson's post CG Carfax. Okay. My thing is like, are you sure? Let me give that a try. This man just posted his girlfriend's pussy stats like a quarterly earnings report, added another. This is the type of shit an incel would say after landing his first puss. It's psychopathic behavior, confirmed a third. My thing goes back down to it seems like really this guy, I'm not saying like it's like the first time he's banging somebody or anything like that. I just think that he's just happy and bragging on that he's got a younger chick and everything else and la la la. And he's saying, this is such a great pussy to have kids in. And he ain't gonna do it. I'm serious. He's not, because he wants to protect his money. But meanwhile, her parents are like, man, we would rather be grandparents. And then that way, if our daughter leaves, this guy's got a lot of money and she can have a lot of money and then get a lot of money through, quote, quote, child support and use that on her, quote, quote, child and all her expenses. And that's what they're hoping for. But yet this guy's talking about her pussy. So I don't know. Anyway, this is the type of shit. Okay, yeah, we read that part. Tolo also weighed in. It almost sounds like Toto. I mean, like the band. Anyway, I'm thinking about the dog. I'm thinking about the band when I say that. Toto weighed in and said she saw the rains down in Africa coming that night. Ooh, all right, yeah, a little kinky. No, Tolo, not Toto the band, also weighed in, acknowledging that while Johnson's post seemed unhinged, oral sex deserves more discourse. Oral sex carry genuine risks. HSV1 oral herpes can be transmitted to the genitals, and vice versa, she wrote in the comments. God. Anyway, I'll get to this in a second. HPV, pass-through oral sex, is now the leading cause of oral pharyngeal cancers in the U.S., surpassing tobacco. Oral gonorrhea, in particular, is becoming antibiotic resistant at alarming rates, she added. The bacteria in saliva can also disrupt the vaginal microbiome, and studies have linked receptive oral sex to higher rates of bacterial vaginosis. She finished by expressing gratitude for Johnson. I'm grateful I have a partner who takes my health and his health and our collective health seriously. Well said, responded Johnson. All right. Who the fuck are these people? Why do I need, back in the 1970s and 80s and maybe before that or whatever the hell, they would have these commercials for like, I don't know, some bullshit, like toothpaste or whatever. And they'd be like, it re-strengthens and reinforces the gum line to prevent gingivitis, where gingivitis is the leading. And they would actually give out statistical. That's what that seemed like to me. And I'm like, okay. You sit down. You're like, hey, honey, let us have some of the oral sex tonight. She's like, all right, let's go for it. You first. It's like, absolutely, my love. Lay down. Let's get this thing done. And he goes to town, does the whole oral sex thing, and she's like, kind of tired to give you a reach around. It's like, no worries. I'll just lay here in bed and go on old X Twitter or whatever the fuck they call it now and talk about it. Our experiences together and next thing. And she's like, kind of tired to give you a reach around. It's like, no worries. I'll just lay here in bed and go on old X Twitter or whatever the fuck they call it now

Either they, I mean, you had to fucking plan this, number one. I don't even know if they even had oral sex. I mean, really. I mean, I think they were just planning to say all this shit for whatever fucking reason. And then the other side of that coin is that, I mean, either you went on Wikipedia and cut out a bunch of shit, or you just asked AI, go on Wikipedia and cut out a bunch of shit, and then I'll put that in my post. Because, yeah, never mind. The anti-aging mogul who once declared himself an impossible partner because of his ultra-rigid fitness regimen, excuse me, and 14-step longevity morning routine announced his relationship to Tolo last year. At this point, Kate and I have nearly become one person, Johnson wrote in a lengthy post on X at the time, calling her bond an instant puzzle piece fit. Johnson first crossed paths with Tolo when she joined his brain interface company, Kernel, 5 years ago. She should sue his ass for sexual harassment. I mean, obviously he was in charge and she was an underling, let's say. And now she put him as an underling in between his legs. At least that's what he's saying. So, I mean, but she should sue his ass for sexual harassment. And she should also get knocked up and then go out there and sue his ass for child support. He remembers her first impression as luminescent and said that over time their professional spark turned romantic. Well, what if he did she if he got with her and she didn't have this amazing pussy, like he says? What if she didn't? What if she wasn't like 98.7% whatever L. crispastibus dominant or whatever the fuck? I mean, how did he know? Like, I was gonna say, did he go on a dating line and say, look, I need somebody that's at least 98.5% L. crispatus dominant. I need that. And if you don't have a test, we're gonna have to do a test before we go out. We're not even gonna go to Starbucks first. We're just gonna send you down. You're gonna take the test. We're gonna see what happens. I mean, is that what happened? I mean, like I was thinking that at first, and then I realized that, well, she was working for him and it was all sexual harassment. And so I'm saying, well, does he basically say, hey, look, some of the requirements for working here is you're going to have to lift 35 pounds. Can you do that? Okay, at least 35 pounds. There's paper and stuff, whatever. You may have to stand for more than, 30 minutes at a time. Is that fine? Okay, that's fine. All right, do you type at least a speed of like 45 words per minute? It's not like a major thing. But, we kind of got like, no, It's like you may we'll do a typing test later. All right, we'll do a typing test later. We'll see. It's not a major. It's not a lot. It's not a lot. That's like less than a word, every couple seconds. All right, and the last question here: are you over 98.5% L. crispatus dominant? And if not, we're gonna have to send you down to testing at one of our testing facilities. We'll send you there, and you bring the results back. But if you're under 98.5%, sorry, you don't have a job here. I wonder how he hired the guys because they didn't have vaginas. Or maybe some of the guys did have vaginas and it all worked out. Who knows? I don't know. All right. Wow. Okay. I just got to say that she's 30, he's 48, and she says that, and he is, I mean, he's just smitten with the age, and he just found something. He's like, wow, this is pretty neat. Let me announce it to the world. And then these guys, they're always looking for some damn fame on some damn thing. So, all right, moving on. We're still moving on from this. Let's see. So we've talked about penises, vaginas, all the things you need to know about life, but have you ever thought of what really can slow you down or what can speed you up? All right, it's not a typo. One Wisconsin county has set the area speed limit to 17.3 miles per hour in an eye-catching move aimed at jolting drivers into staying alert in a high-traffic work zone. Officials in Ottawa County rolled out the unusual speed limit at the county's recycling and solid waste center, where a constant flow of trucks, contractors, and residents create a busy, sometimes hazardous environment. County leaders say oddly specific number is intentional and psychological. Why 17.3?

because it makes you pause. It makes you look twice. And it is the El Chrysanthemis level of my wife. She's very low. She's not as good as Tolo. No. Officials said in a social media post announcing the change. The goal, they say, is to snap the drivers out of autopilot and force them to pay closer attention to speed and safety while behind the wheel. I gotta say, if you're driving below 20 miles per hour, I mean, you know, you don't have a lot of, you know, I mean, you're pretty much safe. You know, you're gonna probably hit another car because you're an idiot not paying attention, but you're pretty safe. The sight sees steady traffic from large hauling vehicles and smaller passenger cars, often moving in tight quarters. The county believes the unconventional speed limit is a signal and a small change that will get drivers to slow down, stay alert, and watch out for others. Whether it catches on elsewhere, it will remain to be seen. 17.3 miles per hour is churning heads in Wisconsin. And the funny thing is, this is... It's weird, like, I know in Texas we don't do this, but there's a lot of states that use treated wood for their signs because, like, if you hit it, then, you know, it's not as bad to hit a wooden sign as it is to a metal post. And it used to be, and I remember one time I had a friend of mine, and they took this golf cart out, and they ran into some signpost at a very high rate of speed for a golf cart going down a hill, and that damn post doubled over and bent into their golf cart. So, like, it was very close to decapitating somebody if they'd have been in the middle. And that's why we have the breakaway signs now. A lot of these breakaway signs, oddly enough, came about because of the year 2000 crisis. Back in 1999, the idea that we'd have a major glitch in the system and all electricity and all everything would go out, they started installing these little stop sign. They were breakaway signs, basically. But they would stall the base, and they covered the base up with some red topper. And that would be placed into the ground so that when they needed to, and if all the electricity went out, they could remove the red topper and install the top portion, which would be the sign, which is basically just a breakaway sign. There had already been breakaway signs before that, but this created this major emphasis on, like, every sign they were going to buy from then on was breakaway. And they kept doing it. And now nearly every sign you see, unless it's extremely old, over 20, well, not extremely old, but I mean, it's at least has to be 25, 30 years old, is a breakaway sign in the state of Texas. But yet if you go to, like, places, like, I haven't seen a lot of wooden signs in Texas. I think I've seen maybe one or two, but they're usually very old, and it's very weird. It's very weird to see in Texas. In Oklahoma, I don't really remember seeing them that much either. But in Kansas, I do remember the wooden base sign. So I know I'm going way off topic from 17.3 miles per hour, but I just wanted to explain that because it's a very unique piece of history. Okay, so at work last weekend when I came through, made us laugh. One user replied to the post. Others users, however, were more skeptical of the move. Sounds like something Automega, that's the county, would do, another user wrote. Plus, you'll get speeding for 17.4 and impeding traffic at 17.2. Everyone's going to be paying up. I'm pretty sure they really just don't give a shit. You know, I'm just going to say that. It's like, I always think about it. People, if they don't have anything to complain about, have to invent something to complain about. So, you know, they see something that's just goofy, kitschy, and whatever, they've got to complain about it. It's become this kind of like modern age of like the internet. You can't be just happy and content with something because that means something's wrong with you. You have to be cynical, snarky, just a complete asshole. And then guess what? Then you're on the right path. You're on the right path. You're figuring it out. You don't understand it. Like I always say, like I agree. I agree with the Socratic method. I agree with the hippie method, like question everything, you know, whatever. I understand that. I do believe that is the way to go. Never trust anyone. Always question everything. Anybody that's suggesting something is probably doing it to their benefit, not yours. And so at the end of the day, you're going to have opinions. And like I talk about on
my other show, Daily Worker, you're going to have opinions that are derived that sometimes, like if somebody else, like anybody else that just follows everybody's opinions and just are sheeple, that they're going to say, well, that's a Republican opinion, that's a Democrat opinion. In the United States, they'll say that. But it's because you've come to the conclusion based on all the evidence available at hand. You didn't just go out there and say, well, I agree with these people, so they must be right. No, you looked at it and you said, I don't trust any goddamn thing you're saying because I know how much money you're making and I know how much money you're taking, and these things are, you know, not working. And so you just start smoking a joint and you're baking, and then you realize what the truth is. I had to make taking bacon, blah, blah, blah. Anyway, just saying, like, your best way to understand anything is to look at everything in a critical view and then move forward on it. It is not to actually just be negative nannies on the thing, just saying everything's horrible, everything sucks. You know, I mean, it really does say a lot about us. And I think the world is a lot like this, but I do think that the U.S. is definitely like this. We're filled with demagogues. We're filled with people that basically just say, well, what do the populace think? All right, let's just say that back to them. Let's just be a reflecting board. Let's not lead. Let's just basically be assholes, and we'll just say stuff. And if we can lead by fear, or we can lead by, you know, hate, or we can lead by, well, the other people hate us, or we can lead by any number of things. Oh, that works, because that feeds into that whole demagoguery. It's not leading. It's just basically feeding demagoguery. So it is sad because, you know, I mean, you see, like, people, like, you know, in the U.S., we had Franklin Roosevelt. So the only thing we have to fear is fear itself. And now if you look at politicians, they're basically everything you have to fear. I mean, you know, you got to fear all this. You know, you got to fear them. You got to fear that. You got to, you know, and like I say, it's, you know, 20 years ago, they would say, oh, my God, the worst person in the world is Bush and Karl Rove and all this stuff. And I'm like, and now it's Trump and this, and I know 20 years from now it's going to be some other dude. And I'm like, I'm just sick of fear of politics, but I'm also sick of people just saying, like, they surrender, they believe somebody else, and they go from there. Don't surrender. Always critically examine everything. Come up with your own decisions. When somebody presents something to you, remember, they're a salesperson. It's like going to the university and saying, I want some classes, or I want to do something. They're selling you fucking classes. Every class is great. And you know which classes are not great? The classes they don't offer. So they're salespeople. And politicians are basically salespeople too. They're selling you the position they're paid to sell, which is the guys who are paying the bills. So they're the guys that are being bribing them. Let's not even claim anything else. When you get hundreds of thousands of dollars for local campaigns, millions of dollars for national campaigns, and billions of dollars for presidential campaigns, you're being bought out. And they got to sell that shit back to the regular populace. So let's not all be a bunch of negative nannies here and stuff like that, or Nancy's or whatever the hell. My mom's Nancy's, I can say that. So I don't know. I'm just saying, like, I get sick of everybody being playing the fear game, and I get sick of everybody going out there and saying, yeah, this is all bullshit. It's bullshit. Hey, look, I don't want to hear, you know, blow smoke up my ass stories to make you feel good or whatever. I hate that shit too. But at the same time, I can realize that there's a lot of good things going on at times. There's a lot of bad things going on other times. But you got to go sort through all that shit, and somebody ain't going to tell you what it is. So that's what we got to say on that one. Moving on. Our another story here, and our final story for the night. So, well, I guess that really was kind of our final story for the night. I had a story about some guy that killed somebody else or something like that. But in retrospect, can't talk. So what did we learn tonight? Well, we learned that basically don't be a demagogue. Follow your own lead. Go out there and think about what you have to do in life. And when somebody presents you with something, don't go out there and say, well, yeah, them guys are all right. No, you say, look, them guys are motherfuckers. Everybody a bunch of motherfuckers. Fuck all them motherfuckers. I got to figure it out for myself. So when somebody presents you with something, learn it. Get your own facts. Move forward. Think why the bias would be behind it. Because if they're really pushing something real hard, there probably is a bias behind it. Figure that one out, too.
And we also talked about Tolo and the Tolo's greatest hits, I guess. I don't know. We talked about why you should burn your wang when you're trying to actually prove a point. And our first story again tonight was a very, very interesting story that we had actually started off with, is that how everybody can't read. And we're just a bunch of idiots, and we kind of go through life just assuming that all these words mean something. I did think that was pretty funny that they mentioned that the hardest thing in life, or hardest thing you do with your brain, is reading. So anyway, that being said, this has been Blue Nights here on the Unexplained Radio Network, unexplainedradio.com. 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

Hey, this is Lily. How are you? You know, many years on the show, and many times I've talked about, you know, increasing your healthy mental condition, okay? I've never had to do a show ever where I literally have to talk about mental conditions, but I'm going to tonight, just for a short time. I'm not shocked that we're in on the net a little bit of a mystery, conspiracy, you name it, that started with the NASA scientists. Now there's 10, possibly more missing. And I agree, it does seem too much to be a coincidence. However, you know, David Wilcock has died, unfortunately. And they're now saying Eric von Daniken died. Well, of course he did. He was around when I was 10 years old. I started reading his books. So, yeah, he's up there. Then Nick Pope died. And now David Wilcock died by his own hand. So now we have yet another thing to look at that they're now going after the ancient aliens guys. Okay? Now, the logic behind this is that he had said several times that he would never commit suicide. But then he did. And the weird part of the story, and I agree, is he did have future plans, and he was allegedly working on anti-gravity. And so they're looking at it from the standpoint of most people don't make plans if their plan is to end their life. However, he also complained about eye and nerve problems, again, allegedly. But you don't really know people. I always got freaked out when I worked in terrestrial radio for all those years that I would meet people and they thought that they knew me. They thought I was their friend. They thought they knew everything about me. So it was, they were like meeting a friend that they had gone to college with or to high school with. And I'm sitting there going, I don't know anything about you. It's weirding me out that you remembered that much stuff of what I've said on the radio. And so you also have to understand, whether it's a podcast or whatever, we can't help it. We all put on a mask. We all put on a persona, if you will. Unless you're as old as I am. And, you know, I'm tired of all that. I just give it to you with the way I am. But you don't know people. Okay, the worst thing that can happen to you, and I hope it never does, is to have a friend, a coworker, end up ending their life by choice, okay, and you say to yourself, I had no idea. Well, if this person had given you an idea, they wanted help. If they didn't give you an idea and continued in their happy way, you thought, they may have been planning something and didn't want you to know. Now, I have to say, I do always feel that suicide is a little selfish, unless there's good reasons for it. And there aren't a lot of good reasons, if any, but I do know of people who have ended their life because of illness and they were heading toward a very bad result, a very bad future. I'm not judging that. But what I am judging is that we don't know, okay? As a human being, when things are bleak, we tend to awfulize it. I did this with the kidney. I had no idea what was going on with my body. I was sick all the time. I could barely get out of bed, and doctors weren't giving me any answers. When they finally found out the problem, and I did have to push them to get more tests, and we found what the problem was, I can't imagine when I came out of surgery, and even the first 4 days, I'm going, oh my God, my life is so much better. Thank God I didn't go, you know, and start thinking of something horrible. But I'll be honest with you, I never told any of my friends that I was thinking that darkly. I didn't make a plan, which is usually what a professional will tell you. If they've made a plan, there's a problem. And if somebody's crying out for help,
That means they're not sure, and they do want help with their problems, okay? But this guy evidently, what do we know? We don't know, okay? Was it alien intervention? I highly doubt that, okay? And I'm going to give you my argument on this. Can you imagine living your life and you're really into aliens? And I went through this in the 70s, okay? I read all the Van Daniken books. I went and went to the movies. They were beautiful sun pictures. And I mean, it was incredibly interesting. But you didn't talk about that stuff. People would think you were a nut, okay? If he was getting pushback from people, possibly relatives, possibly neighbors, who knows? Okay? That could have caused it. Plus, as we've seen with a lot of celebrities in paranormal, we are not, any of us, immune to having relationship issues that go south quickly. This does not mean he was a weak person. I don't think you can judge, but I do think you can put it in perspective that until we have 10 of the ancient alien scientists, I really wouldn't jump to any conclusions here. And I worry because to me, it's almost, you know, a psyop for all of us who talk about aliens and UFOs to go, oh, something's going to come after me. Maybe, maybe not. But you don't live your life like that. Did I talk about this stuff when I was working real jobs? No. You know, did I do any of my occult work and paranormal consultancy out in the open while I was working? Absolutely not. And I still get stuff from people. But I usually am pretty centered. You may think that a show like this, if you will, I do it for you, right? I'm so kind. I'm doing this for you. You know, Nick is doing it for me. Rain is doing it for me. And now I'm doing it for you, right? No. Let's be pragmatic here. I enjoy talking about this with you because there's other people I can't talk to about it. You know, I'm not going to go to a social event and go, you know, let's talk about these scientists that are missing. Okay, I'm sorry, but in upstate New York, it's not necessarily going to go well. And at worst, I've been in situations like that where then they patronize me. Okay? So it's one of those things that you look at. And if your mental health is not, I don't want to sit here and get really strange about this and say, you have to love yourself, especially if you have different views on things. No, but you have to be centered and know where you are. This even happened to me recently. I went to my favorite place. It's like a diner. And I was there and I met two ladies, one of whom recognized my picture. Okay, she didn't like the talk show. She was interested in the mediumship. And we had this lovely talk, okay? It was great. The next thing you know, she goes, well, I'll give you my phone number. Call me while I'll get together. I was excited, right? I shouldn't have been. I left 3 messages. And then I said, no, they had no intention of talking to me again. Why people do that, I don't know. I'm glad I was their entertainment for 20 minutes, but if you take anything too seriously, there's a thing in radio when I was being trained in it, okay, that said you never believe your own hype, okay? Why? Because you're putting yourself on the head of a pin and you're going to get knocked off. There is always going to be someone better than you or who has better ratings than you. I don't care if you're the best in your market. Let's say you're the best in Syracuse, New York. There's people in Boston who are better than you. And you know they're better than you. And you can sit there and try to convince yourself, well, they got their breaks, blah, blah, blah.
But if you love what you do, and I did, okay, water off a duck's back. Okay, water off a duck's back. So we don't know what this poor soul was going through. Was he, had he not gotten a good contract with Ancient Aliens? We don't know anything about him. Okay, we really don't. There's all this stuff going around the internet, but sadly, I have not even seen anything in the legacy medias about who, what, where, when. As one guy who did a podcast who's on the show with them now and then said, he felt at a loss because there's been no reports or even confirmations, physical or otherwise, that he was dead. We just, all we've heard is it's a police report, it's this or that. Don't put more energy into this than you need to. Yes, okay, it's strange. It's tragic. I never want to hear about someone, you know, who I enjoy listening to who passed away. But it happened. Let's not turn it into another NASA scientist. And it's funny. We're still all over the internet with, now the legacy media has gotten into our NASA scientists that are missing or dead. So it's just very sad. Oh, the guy that I mentioned is Praveen Mohan. He's a part of the Ancient Alien crew. And he also stated that people who research controversial subjects can make enemies or make waves. And that adds to stress and pressure. Okay? But in any career, you're going to make enemies or make waves. Think about it. Even if you're the trash guy, if you're better at your job and you can do it quicker and better and you enjoy your job, you're going to have some enemies. You might make waves by saying, we should all enjoy it as much as I do. Let's sing. And everybody looks at you like you have 10 heads. Praveen's issue was that Wilcock believed we were light beings, and so the suicide does not make sense. Or does it? We can believe what we want to believe, and mental and physical pain, they both come without warning. So we have to put this all in perspective, and I say the same thing with our scientists. Yes, that has a lot more meat on those bones, but the bottom line is, I can't imagine being a scientist. I mean, I didn't do that well in the sciences, okay? But I took them and they didn't make me smile. They didn't, you know, make me feel like I knew more. I felt stressed. So the competition and everything else, there's pressure in those jobs. Of course, there's pressure in your job too. So I guess what we have to look at is to say, okay, let's wait and see. Let's see what happens further. Let's not all jump the gun. You know, I'm actually seeing things on the web where, you know, the end is near. That, come on. Okay? And if it is, there's nothing I can do about it. There's nothing you can do about it. In the meantime, let's have a good time. So tonight we're going to go to Maine. Why Maine? There's some good haunts in Maine. And it's a great place to go if you like the shore and, you know, the whole thing about Maine, cool, beautiful beaches, rocky beaches. It's beautiful, okay? But for someone like me, I've been to Maine many times. But would I like to go if there was a ghost or two to talk to or see? Or maybe even just feel a spooky area. Now, then I'm ready to go on a road trip. Let's look at Ayers Island. That's in Orono, Maine, okay? Ayers Island is near the town, and it used to be an old mill town. There's a lot of them in the Northeast. It was shut down, though, not due to changes in technology, but this mill had a lot of gruesome accidents. In fact, locals say that the island is haunted by former mill workers and the daughter of a mill owner who was killed by her father. Most people will tell you you can feel it's a little eerie of an atmosphere, and many people claim
that they feel the change when they step up on the island. Excuse me. Now, this is a 62-acre island. It's in a river, Penobscot River, and it's about 2 miles from the University of Maine campus. It was named for one of the original settlers, Joshua Ayers, who constructed the first structure on the island sometime in 1774. Excuse me. This island has been used for numerous ventures over the years. Started with a saw and lumber mill, then a pulp and paper mill, and finally as the Stuart Texture Mill until its closure in 1996. Now here comes the local lore. The island has long believed to be cursed earth, according to the indigenous people of the area. One of their legends tells of an old crone known as Wooden Lucy, who could bring death to anyone with just one look, sort of a Medusa type. More recent legends say that the island is haunted by the ghost of a man named John Tanner, a foreman who died in a mysterious accident and now wanders the island seeking revenge, along with the ghost of Margaret Hawthorne, a young woman who was accidentally killed by her father, Samuel Hawthorne, after a practical joke went terribly wrong. Prior to the island becoming privately owned, visitors exploring the area reported hearing noises, seeing shadows, and being overcome by sadness and fear. In 2006, two episodes of VH1's Celebrity Paranormal Project, titled John Tanner and Wooden Lucy, were filmed there. Now, it's considered a, quote, real haunted place in Maine, but now it's off limits to visitors. Trespassers will be punished to the full extent of the law. It might be something to talk about while you're up there, but I would not suggest hunting around on the island. The old Maine State Prison in Thomaston is considered haunted, with numerous reports of paranormal activity from guards and inmates before it was closed and demolished. Now, the eerie experience included feelings of being watched, phantom footsteps, and the sightings of apparitions within the maximum security facility, which operated for 179 years. So, we have the watching, the cold spots, spirits have been sighted, and there were older, harsher sections of the prison. This prison was known for its harsh conditions and treatment, including underground cells and between 1831 and 1885 hangings. It was considered one of Maine's toughest prisons, often referred to as a place where spirits might linger due to the intense suffering and death that occurred there. Now, the punishments revolved around hard labor, either for life sentences or shorter periods, but let's just say it was no picnic. Originally, they had men and women in there, but later they moved the women somewhere else. This place has said also bad luck with fires over the years, and they had to rebuild it a few times. The prison also included mental health wards. So guards and prisoners have spoken up and said there's some strange things that went on in that prison. Guards say they felt like someone was watching them even when no one was there. Current prisoners reported sharing their cells with the spirits of prisoners from the past, especially at night. I'm so sorry. While the original Thomaston structure was largely torn down, the legends around the site persist, often placing it on the list of haunted locations in Maine. So you won't be able to go get a tour, but maybe you can feel something going out to where it is. Then, I don't know why, but there's so many forts that have supernatural or paranormal elements to them. Fort William Henry is no exception. It was created by the English
to help defend against the French in the Wabanaki Confederacy of Acadia. Now, much of Maine's land was occupied by indigenous people when white settlers arrived, a history that we often don't hear about. Now, during that time, Tarrateen Native American chief Tocolexis was killed by the English just steps from the fort. He was hung from a tree, and his soul is said to roam the area around the fort. Now, employees and visitors both have reported seeing a white orb outside the entrance to the fort that travels between the reconstructed building to the area where he was believed to have been hanged. Others say there's an eerie feeling of cold around there. You know, some people will tell you it's all true. Others say it's a sensationalized story. I guess you'd have to go and find out for yourself. Now, built in 1692, Fort William Henry was an English fort meant to protect the frontiers of the Massachusetts colony. It was quite impressive, housing around 20 cannons and 60 soldiers. However, its glory did not last long. Before the English arrived, Native Americans lived on this land, and there were ongoing conflicts between them and the colonists. Sadly, in 1698, they hung him, okay, and he's still there. Now, if it's not an orb, some people get awful feelings, and it's definitely something that's going on. Now, there were two previous forts there. The stone structure that you'll see now was built in 1907 as part of the 300th anniversary. It is a replica of the 1692 Fort William Henry. And the towers of this fort contain interpretive panels and artifact exhibitions, as well as a beautiful view of the area from the roof. So something to check out. Again, that's one of those places where some may want to go for the history, some may want to go for the military aspect, and others like me will be looking for the orb. Well, you cannot talk about, you know, besides forts, it's always a good choice to go see a cemetery. This one is not just any cemetery. In Bangor, Maine, established in 1836, is Mount Hope Cemetery. And this is not a small little old cemetery. This had 30,000 people interred there. Now, it's actually the second garden cemetery in the United States, which means it's beautifully landscaped. It's about 300 acres, and there's beautiful mausoleums and lavish memorials. It also may look maybe a little familiar to our horror fans. It had a role in Stephen King's Pet Sematary. Besides that, it's a burial site for numerous soldiers who served in American wars. Some people have seen strange shadows and felt a general sense of unease in the cemetery. Others claim to have spotted ghostly figures wandering amidst the memorials. And just before the gates close for the night, you might feel cold spots or hear footsteps behind you. And that'll get you out on time. Now, there's the Museums of Old York. Now, this is managed by the Old York Historical Society. In York, Maine, there's 9 historical buildings, including the 1719 Old Gaol, one of the oldest public buildings in the U.S. Settled in the 1630s, this area in York Village serves as a major preserved colonial site, highlighting Maine's early history through tours, gardens, and collections. And so it's nice. You've got a royal prison from 1719, the Elizabeth Perkins House, a nice colonial style house that served as a summer home. You'll get a good taste of 19th century life. The York Corner Schoolhouse, which is a restored 19th century school. Remick Gallery and Barn, which has decorative arts, including and other things, and a visitor center, the John Hancock Wharf and Warehouse, which gives you some maritime history. So, it's fun to take the whole family, except there's spooky happenings in this town. The legends feature not your average group. You've got prisoners to talk about, sea captains, and yes, witches. Now, one of the popular stories dates back to the days of old New England witch hunting. Locals claim to see a woman strolling near the museum on occasion.
She's called the White Witch. Some think she was a victim of an infamous witch persecution and was hung outside the museum, which was then the town hall. Strangely enough, though, kids from a nearby preschool have mentioned that this white lady is friendly and sometimes joins them during research for a little playtime. I'm sorry, during recess. Yeah, those are the stories that really make parents feel great and secure. So, it's considered one of the state's most haunted locations due to its 350-year history, and you've got all kinds of fun things to do there. You also might experience phantom footsteps, cold spots, and apparitions. And in York alone, you can go to the Emerson Wilcox House, which is part of the Museums of Old York. This site is rumored to be haunted by the woman in white, and they have cold spots and doors opening on their own. The old jail, it's allegedly haunted by the ghost of Patience Boston, a servant who was executed and whose weeping is reportedly still heard. The York Harbor Inn, known as a site for friendly ghosts who enjoy opening and locking doors, often tied to its past when it was a house of ill repute, according to New England Ghost Project reports. There's the old York Burying Ground, known for the grave of Mary Nason, often called the Witch of York, who died in 1774. Legends suggest a stone was placed over her grave to prevent her from rising, with locals reporting strange heat and crows often around her site. Then there's the Boone Island Lighthouse. This has allegedly ghosts of mariners, and this was a dangerous coast back in the day. Now, they do have some very good ghost tours there, New England Curiosities, and that gives you the spooky side. Some people will tell you all this stuff is just added to make it a marketing tool so more people will come to tour, but it's an old area, and I don't think you can throw it off all that easily. Now, it's always funny to me when I find research that doesn't go anywhere. Now, there were many reports in different sites about the Haunted Strand Theater in Rockland. The more I read, well, there is a Strand Theater, but it's not haunted. The reports of a Haunted Strand Theater in Maine really refer to the Strand Cinema in Skowhegan, not the Strand Theater in Rockland. The Skowhegan location is famously haunted by a shadowy apparition, a ghost who smears paint, and a man in a top hat. The Rockland venue is a historic 1923 theater, often recognized for its preservation. But you're not going to find a lot of ghosties there. You're going to go to the Haunted Strand in Skowhegan, where you'll find the Angry Ghost. Paranormal activity, including papers flying and paint smearing, is linked to a ghost that began appearing around 1978. Then there's the Balcony Specter, a man in a top hat who is frequently seen in the back corner of a balcony. The Haunted Apartment. Many of these places in those days had apartments built above the theater. And in this one, you have a little boy named Ralph, that's sort of creepy, and he haunts the apartment up there. Staff have reported handprints appearing high on the movie screen, unpowered tools that start working on their own, and feelings of possession. The Skowhegan Strand is sometimes listed as the top 50 most haunted places in America. So, if we're talking about Maine, I've got to share with you some stories about lighthouses, right? It just wouldn't be the same if I didn't. And the Wood Island Lighthouse in Saco Bay boasts its share of creepy stories. It got so famous that even a TV show called Ghost Hunters, you know, I think you know the show, did a paranormal investigation there. Wood Island Lighthouse in Biddeford, Maine, is considered one of the state's most haunted sites,
which has been plagued by an 1896 murder-suicide involving a drifter, a local sheriff, and keeper Thomas Orcutt. Visitors, paranormal investigators, and volunteers report disembodied footsteps, whispering, temperature shifts, and shadow figures. Now, the murder-suicide is about a squatter, Howard, who shot the local deputy sheriff. Remember, I shot the sheriff? No, it's not about that, but okay. Hans Hansen on the island, that was the sheriff, he shot him, then confessed to keeper Thomas Orcutt before returning to his shack to kill himself. This is the story that forms the basis for these hauntings. Now, the stories often focus on the murder deputy who haunts the lighthouse area with reports of a spirit heard saying, "I didn't mean to do it." Now, volunteers who work on restoring the lighthouse have reported footsteps on the spiral staircase when they're alone. Others have reported doors opening and closing by themselves, as well as doors that lock and unlock themselves. The Coast Guard once reported seeing a woman walking along the seawall, yet no one was visible in their monitors. USA Today named it one of the top 10 best haunted destinations in the U.S., and so I would check it out. The Friends of Wood Island Lighthouse, it's a nonprofit group, offers tours during July and August, and that includes a boat ride and a tour of the keeper's house. We're going to take a quick break. We'll get back into Maine's haunts. I'm Lily Alley. We'll be right back here on Unexplained.

And we're back. Marriage House Inn has an interesting story. This was 1874. It was built by Captain John McGilvery. He built it an extravagant Victorian home for his family. Afterwards, it became the Carriage House Inn, a charming retreat where travelers could enjoy. The famous painter Waldo Pierce even stayed there. It also shortly served as an army garrison. Nowadays, you can only stay in 3 of the 13 rooms at the inn. The others are now off-limited. People go to the Carriage House, say they've experienced strange things. Expert paranormal investigators say there are at least 2 ghosts at the inn. One couple who stayed there said they felt someone was sitting on their bed. The wife said she saw a woman with long hair dressed in old-fashioned clothes combing her hair in their room as well. Other guests have heard knocking and music, while some claim to smell cigarette smoke when no one else is around. Now, I have a problem with this one, and I'll tell you why. There's very little about it on the net. It's in Searsport, Maine. Bright Find is the only one that's got it on the radar, noting it for spectral activity. And I think it's nice, but it's frequently associated with tales of lingering spirits rather than a single dramatic incident or something that's, let's just say, a little bit more fun. So it's there. You don't ever want to confuse Carriage House in Searsport with the Battery Carriage House in Charleston, South Carolina, because that is highly haunted, and of course that's down in South Carolina, so it would be quite a long trip. Now, the Kennebec Arsenal is sort of eerie. I think that's the best way to say it. It's in Augusta, and it was first built for the military after the War of 1812. By 1901, it wasn't needed for coastal defense anymore, so they needed a new purpose, and it became a mental hospital. The Maine State Hospital bought the place and expanded it. They later called it the Augusta Mental Health Institute. Now, many adults and children were treated here, but stories abound about maltreatment at the facility. Some say several patients passed away in the facility and were buried in unmarked graves, which sadly is true of a lot of our historical asylums. And this place officially closed in 2004 and now is off limits. But before that, and sometimes even now, people witness sightings of ghostly apparitions and hear the cries of former patients inside. You know, we always laugh about the name Fort Knox. Well, this old military base has been featured on Ghost Hunters. Witnesses report seeing ghostly figures and hearing strange sounds when in the fort alone. The weird thing is nobody died here. Now, one of the apparitions seen most often is the old fort caretaker, who still seems to be happy doing his job. The fort hosts a spooky event called Fright at the Fort in October. It's a haunted house-like thing, and you can also take a guided ghost tour here. I do love this one. I don't know, this just sounds so good. Maine people know this story very well. People outside of Maine or New England do not. There's a cemetery named Bucksport, and a bucksport is buried there. Well, a buck. A Revolutionary War soldier named Colonel Jonathan Buck moved to the town and became a well-known judge during the witch trials. He ordered the execution of a girl who, unfortunately for him, placed a curse on him. She said she'd dance on his grave when he passed away. Well, like we all do, he did die, and they put up his tombstone. But not too long after, a stain appeared that looked like a boot. Now, his children were very upset. They tried to get rid of it. They even put up a new stone, but the stain kept coming back. Well, don't twitch a witch. That's all I can say to that story. Now, Route 2A, you know, we always have those haunted places. Now, Route 2A is sort of creepy.
And it's sort of scary. Now, it's a stretch of road up north in Maine. And there's a song that says, "It's a stretch of road up north in Maine that's never ever seen a smile. If they buried all the truckers lost in them woods, there'd be a tombstone every mile." It's famous for being a spooky and dangerous road. A Maine country singer, Dick Curless, wrote that song called "A Tombstone Every Mile." Many local legends tell of truck drivers who lost their lives while hauling potatoes to Boston. They're still wandering the curves, and there's a lot of hairpin curves on this road. There are also tales of a woman yelling that her husband is stuck in a vehicle, but when people stop to help, she disappears. Some people will say they spotted a little girl by the roadside who was hit by a big truck a long time ago. And if you have visions of Stephen King's book in your head, I do. The most chilling story involves a woman begging for help, claiming she and her husband had been in an accident. However, if you decide to go forward to help her, you're overcome with a deep, dark feeling, and before you can even reach her, the woman disappears. So you've got two of those to look forward to. The road is especially treacherous during the winter. It has at least one 90-degree curve, and reports of ghost sightings have happened throughout the year. I think it's sort of scary, but you can also see the Haynesfield Woods right in Haynesfield on Route 2A. Now, the Jameson Tavern sounds like a fun place to me. I've never been, but the Jamestown Tavern was first built as a family home for Dr. John Hyde. It dates back to 1779. Over its spooky history, many people have reported sightings of ghosts walking through the tavern. Two psychics have separately claimed to see a man wearing a top hat in the hallway, and that's right as you enter the actual tavern. Both guests and employees have seen a little girl's dress floating around corners of the dining room, and this is thought to be the ghost of Emily, a child who lived in the building back when it was a residence in the early 19th century. Tragically, she died in a fire, which is now the attic. People have also spotted Emily running between the rooms upstairs where the restrooms are. It's in Freeport. It was built around 1779 to 1797. It really is well known in the area. You can check out Emily. You can check out other things that are going on there. Lots of poltergeist activity. Bread baskets have been thrown from warmers, doors opening and closing on their own, and cold spots, as well as objects moving, utensils and kitchen tools such as pan racks have been known to shake or fell off the walls on their own. Now, the man in the top hat is a vision of a tall man in a top hat standing in the hallway. It also is considered one of the most haunted places in Maine, and even skeptical owners have been convinced by the rarely malicious but certainly supernatural happenings. So, you're one of those outdoorsy types. The Old Narrow Gauge Trail is in Randolph, Maine. It's not a bad walk. It's a 1.25-mile heavily wooded hiking and biking path, reputed to be haunted by Bicycle Larry. He's a local man who vanished in 2004. Hikers report orbs, screams, shadow people, and ghostly train whistles, with some areas claiming to be permanently dark as you walk through. Now, I certainly would not go alone, but it sounds like it could be fun. The haunted legends include, of course, Bicycle Larry, whose name is Whistles, with some areas claiming to be permanently dark as you walk through. Now, I certainly would not go alone, but it sounds like it could be fun.

going in remote sections of the trail. And if that wasn't enough to give you a little bit of the willies, there's unexplained screams. Several reports claim to hearing unsettled screams coming from the forest surrounding the path. Some say you might hear someone yelling to you, leave, in those sounds. There's a nice place near a brook that's said to be notoriously dark, regardless of how much natural light is around it, leading to legends of past rituals there, but again, nothing historical. So the trail starts between the Googans IGA on Route 27 in Randolph, Maine. It does follow the former Kennebec Central Railroad bed, built in the 1890s, which transported goods and veterans to nearby Togus Hospital. While beautiful, many say it's very unsettling, and the northern end is less maintained near Andre's Way. While the president of the local trail association that works with the volunteers has never witnessed a ghost, he did report he heard the phantom train whistle in the empty woods. Now, we do have another haunted road in Maine. It's located in Millinocket. Now, according to reports, a couple was coming back from their wedding in winter. They got in an accident and the husband died. The wife got out of the car and waited on the side of the road in hopes that someone would come and help them. Well, now people say they see a woman in a wedding dress on the side of the road asking for help, but the minute they get closer, she disappears. Now, if you want to do a lighthouse tour, Seguin Island is widely considered to be one of New England's most haunted locations. It's famous for a legend involving a keeper, this is fun, right, who murdered his wife with an axe after being driven mad by her playing the same tune on a piano before killing himself. Now, visitors, caretakers, and sailors have reported hearing the ghostly piano music drift along the water on calm nights. We don't know whether they found it offensive or not, but they've heard it. So, you got to remember the life of a lighthouse keeper. This was in the 19th century. So, he brought the piano to keep his wife occupied, but her playing the same song incessantly caused him to go insane. The crazed husband, who reportedly took his own life after the murder, has been seen in spectral form dragging an axe across the island. In the 1980s, a warrant officer reported seeing a man in oilskins yelling, "Don't take the furniture," right before a boat transporting items from the lighthouse sank. Paranormal investigations have happened there. They say they have heard a woman's voice, experienced unexplained physical touches, and seeing objects like tarot cards move on their own. Now, other paranormal activity is a ghostly young girl who's been seen playing in the gardens, and she still shows the signs of an illness that killed her, according to a YouTube video. Some locals suggest the hauntings could be residual energy from the severe isolation and the harsh living conditions. While some stories are considered folklore, the light station confirms that the tales have persisted over two centuries, making it a significant part of the island's history. Now, just when you thought you could go to college and not worry about ghosts, right? I mean, you should worry about frat parties and papers and, you know, all kinds of things, your roommate. Now, according to the actual newspaper of the University of Southern Maine, the USM Gorham Robie Andrews Dormitory on the fourth floor has had reported multiple cold spots and the sound of furniture moving. Now, people reported seeing two girls haunting the hallways, a teenage girl who committed suicide after she found out she was pregnant, and a girl who fell to her death after getting homesick and crawling on top of the fourth floor tower. Okay.

So, what about places to stay? One of my favorite sites, if you're looking for haunted places, is hauntedhotelsofamerica.com. And there's four in Maine that they say really are something that you can enjoy. They meticulously review every single one of their, entries, and they try to make it a historically accurate description of what you can actually visit and stay in. So, where can we go? Well, in Kennebunkport, we can go to the Kennebunk Inn, and in that place, we have Watchman poet Silas Perkins, the Room 17 ghost, the ornery former desk clerk Cyrus Poltergeist, playful child Emily Stairwell, 1980 renovation, which triggered a paranormal explosion, and Dr. Phineas Cole and a 1799 federal Victorian. So, this sounds like a fun place. Built in 1799 as a private home of Dr. Phineas Cole and converted to an inn in the late 1920s, the Kennebunk Inn became forever haunted by three distinct spirits whose paranormal activity exploded after major renovations in 1978 and 1980. And it went from being a nice place to one of the Maine's most actively haunted accommodations. The prominent ghost is Silas Perkins, a former night watchman and a poet who died of a heart attack in room 17 at age 82 in 1952. His friendly spirit continuing his security duties, he watches over the guests while letting them know they have a supernatural roommate. As he'll come in, you get unnaturally cold air, rattling doorknobs, and your door might open by itself. Nothing to see here. The ornery ghost of Cyrus, who's a former desk clerk who worked at the inn for many years, manifests his displeasure toward anyone with knocking over wine glasses. Sometimes they rise off serving trays and crash to the floor. Hand-carved German mugs fly off the bar shelves to strike bartenders in the head. And it seems that he's not so much causing trouble as really pointing out his commitment to customer service standards, which he was known for. Now, playful spirit Emily, little child, inhabits the main stairwell. She actually waves entering guests before running through the hallways, knocking on guest room doors, and though it's supernatural, people do not really feel frightened by her. She's just a girl who's enjoying her childhood games. And, we have three generations of ghosts in this residence. So, they have 17 rooms and six suites. They offer guests the opportunity to experience firsthand the supernatural legacy of Dr. Cole's family home, where renovations started creating spiritual energy, and it took a nice, peaceful inn into a paranormal hotspot, and it's something to check out. Now, Bridget Seydorf of NewEngland.com and the Yankee Magazine says, well, she's been there and it has a rich history in that area of architecture, shipbuilding, and federal style buildings that have led to a historical value. And in here, she said, yep, there's definitely some interesting things. You see, Mr. and Mrs. John Baetler, okay, after it was Phineas Cole's, converted the private home into what was known as the Tavern, a hotel nestled in the heart of Kennebunk. Since then, the inn has changed hands several times, but the spirit of the former night watchman and the auditor, Silas Perkins, has stuck around. Now, it's very interesting, okay? Some would say they're spooky. I'm not going to say, it's not. But it's really more fun than bone chilling. I think this would be fine for a family. I don't think it's a bad thing. In the beginning, some of the waitresses poo-pooed the whole idea until they met Cyrus, and the LeBlancs bought the inn after that and discovered that Silas Perkins was a good-natured ghost. He would pull pranks on the employees he didn't like or didn't feel was doing their job.
On one occasion, three mugs at once levitated off a shelf and smacked a bartender named Dudley in the back of the head. And from what the accounts say, he should have been hit on the back of the head for his work. Televisions turn on and off in room 17. And so it's somewhere you might like to go. I love the guys whose spirit is there. He wrote this poem called The Common Road that says, I want to laugh with the common man wherever he chanced to be. I want to aid him when I can, whenever there's need of me. Now, the Herbert Grand Hotel in Kingfield, Maine, has lots of interesting stories. Built in 1917 by a local lawyer and politician, Herbert S. Wing, well, he built it on allegedly cursed ground where previous hotels had burned. In 1880, the Herbert Grand Hotel became Maine's only certified haunted hotel after serving a Prohibition-era den of corruption where Wing wooed politicians with bathtub gin, prostitutes, and shady backroom deals conducted in the basement speakeasy with a convenient escape if law enforcement showed up. Now, the best room in the house, if you want to see a ghost, room 318, there's a long-haired woman who brushes past visitors in the bathroom, while others witness a man in a high collar walking a dog down the hallways. And, well, as soon as you notice them, they will vanish. But you'll just feel something, sometimes yipping sounds after the dog has disappeared. So it was certified as haunted by Maine Ghost Hunters in 2012. And it hosts additional spirits, including a red-haired little girl who sits on the beds in room 201, Wing's former bedroom, where shadow figures and ghostly women manifest. I don't know, that might be fun for the guys. I don't know if I'd really want to be in there with the decades of prostitution, illegal alcohol, and political corruption in that room. But the bar area experiences objects moving independently as the ghosts of corrupt politicians, murdered prostitutes, and prohibition-era criminals continue to conduct their illicit business from beyond the grave. Many people brave enough request 318, and they get to see what it's like. It's still a historic inn. It serves the Sugarloaf skiing area, and it's really a neat place to go, especially if you're into prohibition-era things and speakeasies. So that's somewhere I wouldn't say that was child friendly by any means. Then there's the Kennebunkport, Maine Captain's Collection. That's in Kennebunkport. Nice place to go. Comprising four historic Maine homes formerly owned by leading sea captains, the Captain's Collection became forever haunted when Captain Nathaniel Lord died tragically young at 39 in 1815. Just 3 years after completing construction of his grand mansion during the War of 1812, leaving a widow, Phoebe, to raise nine children alone, and it became one of New England's most concentrated supernatural hotspots. Now, it is neat. The Nathaniel Lord Mansion, and Phoebe and Nathaniel continue to show up there. And Phoebe shows up in her nightgown. That's appropriate. She often will go through and floating through the Lincoln bedroom suite. But disappears into walls. She's not frightening. She's just attached to her home where she raised her children. The biggest place to see paranormal activity is the Lincoln Room, which used to be called the Wisteria Room, meaning remembrance of the dead. And honeymoon people like this room, and it's pretty, pretty wild in there. So, that's somewhere else to think of. I don't have time tonight, but I do have to tell you about the Poland Maine Resort regarding Poland Springs water. I've got a whole story for that one. We'll do that next week, among some other things. Have a wonderful week. I'm Lily Alley. This is New Aeon Now on Unexplained Radio. Good night.

0: Welcome. This is Blue Nights here on the Unexplained Radio Network for this, the 12th day of March 2026. We're back with you. It has been a little bit of a hiatus off, but we are here. We are live. We're here. Be queer if you want to be queer. I guess you know, don't want any more bears. That's a simple one. Anyway. So we got a lot of different things going on tonight's show on Blue Nights here. A lot of little things to cover. Some of these different things you will find odd. Some of these different things you will find very odd. And some of these different things you'll find somewhat odd. But in any case, it is the 12th day of March, 2026. And let's start her up. We're on Unexplained Radio Network, unexplainedradio.com. 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You can chat away with the chatters that are chatting as always. And we do happen to have the wild card line open. So if you're ready and you're so inclined, you can dial in the wild card line at 469-893-0054. 469-893-0054. International callers plus 1-469-893-0054. And for the rest of you, there's always the chat room. So go to the chat room, check it out, chat away. All right, again, we're going to start off the show with something that is very odd. So let's start off with the oddest thing that we happen to have, shall we? Okay. Let's see. This one here should work pretty well. Okay. The doctors revealed the frightening words patients hear in the moments after their body dies, while their brain hangs on. Alright, so a lot of weird things like that. Well, let's go down here and check her out. Alright. Sometimes, try to scroll down too much. Sometimes it's living who haunt the dead. A New York primary care doctor redefined the phrase life after death, finding that the brain remains active even after one's heart stops. As detailed in a morbid study in the journal Resuscitation, I guess. Yeah, Resuscitation. Yeah, I'm saying. Okay. So I didn't know there was a journal called Resuscitation. Okay. Well, you know, you need to resuscitate somebody every once in a while. Anyway, this means that the alleged deceased can likely hear the doctors announcing their time of death after they cease resuscitation efforts. Oh, wow. So, you know, they're like, hey, man, this guy's dead. And you're like, no, I'm not. I'm still alive, man. I'm hanging on by a thread. The macabre revelation was brought to light by Dr. Sam Parnia of the New York University Langone Medical Center in New York. He had spoken to patients who were revived after being declared clinically dead when their heart stops beating, finding that they were able to recall events transpiring in the room with astounding accuracy. In the Frankenstein-like study, Parnia shed light on what the post-mortem memory is so loud. Why it is so loud. Why the post-mortem memory is so lucid. Because of normal and near-normal brain activity found up to an hour into resuscitation, he previously told the Post. So, your brain's going on, everything else kind of shut down. He said, we were not only able to show the markers of lucid consciousness, we were also able to show that these experiences are unique and universal, he said. They're different from dreams, illusions, and delusions. This didn't seem to jibe with doctors' methods of declaring a patient dead when their ticker stopped. To shed light on the surprising disconnect between heart and mind, Parnia and his team examined brain activity awareness among 53 patients who survived cardiac arrest at 25 hospitals, mostly in the U.S. and the U.K. You know, this thing, there was another study, and I don't really have it, but maybe it'll come up in a few weeks or something, I haven't seen it. That they were talking about that they had actually got brain cells together, and they put enough of them together to actually be able to play and win the game Doom, the game from the 1990s. And I guess they were some kind of retro brain cell. I don't know why Doom was chosen. I don't know if it's because it's easier to beat or what the deal, but so your brain cells can stay alive for quite a bit of time and they function, and you're dead. A staggering 40% of participants reported having memories of conscious thoughts per the clip. In the death, they have a perception that they are separate from their body, Dr. Parnia said, and then they can move around, but they are in that hospital room and they're gathering information. They felt that they were fully conscious. The clinically dead patients also had spikes of gamma, delta, theta, alpha, and beta brain waves associated with thinking and awareness, as determined by an electroencephalogram. Lillograms. A device that records brain activities with electrodes. These are present 35 to 60 minutes after the person's heart stopped. Wow. So you could still be around 35, 60 minutes just thinking. And now it doesn't really mean conclusively that you're thinking at this kind of weird rate. But it does show that you're harder to kill than you think. From this, Dr. Parnia concluded that the brain is surprisingly durable. Although doctors have long thought the brain suffers permanent damage about 10 minutes after the heart stops supplying it with oxygen, our work has found the brain can show signs of electrical recovery long into ongoing CPR, he said in a statement. In fact, not only does the brain survive, it functions at a high level, like a seemingly defunct computer rebooting. This neurological surge is believed to induce a super focused state, possibly explaining why people might hear their surroundings in great detail, including medics' death declarations, even though their body is technically dead. This energy burst also allows these resurrectees, excuse me, to access everything in their mind simultaneously, hence the perception that their life is flashing before their eyes. All right, as the brain shuts down because of lack of blood flow and death, the normal braking systems in the brain are removed, also known as disinhibition. Okay, a lot of words I haven't read in a long time, or if I have, I haven't done them in a long time. Dr. Parnia explained, these enable people to have access to their entire consciousness. All the thoughts, memories, their emotional states, everything that they've ever done, with which they relive through the perspective of morality and ethics. Along with satisfying morbid curiosity, the pioneering research could perhaps change the way doctors restart the heart or deal with brain injuries caused by cardiac arrest. Wow. So there's a lot of weird little things about that. That's kind of, it's kind of one of those things that tries to explain, what people experience after death. I mean, I really don't know. Like he was saying, like, well, all this could happen and this, that, and the other. But I'm like, I think it's kind of odd that they're actually somebody's dying and they're just saying, like, let's try to see their brain waves. Okay, we'll monitor that. We'll monitor those brain waves, and then we'll also decide, like, well, let's revive him. Why not? I mean, hell, let's see what happens. Maybe he's gonna tell some fun stories. All right. So zoo reveals the name of a newborn spider monkey after asking public for help. All right. So let's see what dumb name they came up with. It's either gonna be something really weird and funny or something dumb. Like, remember that there was a boat and they wanted a name. It's like the name, like a real, naval warship, and they were gonna name, they did a contest, and the one that won was Boaty McBoatface. But then somebody else did name Boaty McBoatface, but it wasn't a Royal Navy ship from the British, but they're gay. All right, let's see. This was a real order of monkey business. A Connecticut zoo asked for help naming a baby spider monkey and revealed the winning moniker on Facebook Friday. The Beardsley Zoo in Bridgeport created an online poll so the public could help select an ape-appropriate name. Or They're black-handed spider monkey, which was born in December. They gave three choices: Esperanza, Mirabel, and Reina, and even explain what the names mean in Spanish: hope, wonderful, and queen. Okay, well, anyway, never mind. All right, respectfully. So, the names which were chosen by the animal care specialist were in Spanish because black-handed Spanish monkeys are okay. They're from Belize, Costa Rica, El Salvador, and everything. Okay. She's growing, she's climbing, she's thriving, she becomes okay. So, what's the damn name? So, Mirabel is housed with her mother in the habitat. Okay. Oh, I thought this was going to be one of those ones where they actually came up with some goofy name. See, what they do now is they give you like three real options. And so you can't come up with any options of your own because they realize that people will use whatever option they want. And, like they're not going to go out there and name the monkey asshole because enough voters voted for the name asshole. Which that's a good name for a monkey because they are kind of assholes. But so they don't do this. They give you three choices. I remember like one time they in the city of Dallas they said, oh, we can name it Riverfront, or we can keep it called Industrial, or we could pick some different names you want. Cesar Chavez, how about that? We'll do that. And Cesar Chavez won overwhelmingly, and they're like, nah, we're not naming it Cesar Chavez. Because they wanted to use it for some development that people wanted to go to, and they didn't want it to make it too ethnic. Because, I mean, really, in reality, I mean, Cesar Chavez doesn't have. Let's be honest, okay? The truth of the matter is that at one time there was a noble effort to name streets that went through black communities, or at least streets that, went around some parts of black communities, maybe not always directly in or whatever. Or maybe not to the business district or whatever the deal was. They said, hey, let's name him Martin Luther King. And, and they actually, Dallas even had one Malcolm X too. So let's name him Martin Luther King. But the problem was, is then it became stigmatized. That's a black neighborhood. And a lot of people looked at it like, hey, look, let's stay out of the black neighborhood because it's Martin Luther King. If you didn't know better, you knew it was after the fact. So you go to any town, any corrupt place in the country, it's like, ooh, that's the black neighborhood. So, playing on that, they didn't want to name it Cesar Chavez because they thought it would be too. I don't know what they were doing. I mean, like, they didn't come out and say this, but they were basically afraid that they wanted new development there. They wanted some kind of like district or this or something to play on as good words or whatever. So they wanted something catchy, appealing, like Riverfront. And they eventually picked Riverfront. They said, to hell with you guys, we're going to do what we want to do. And then eventually they named another road, Cesar Chavez, that really had nothing to do with nothing. So, I mean, it wasn't like in the, Hispanic neighborhood of town. It was just basically another road. They just gave the name to it. I think it was part of Ross Avenue or something. I don't remember no more. But, and so it's inconsequential. But they wanted to make this like some new development, some big, thing. So they didn't want to say, they didn't want to attach any kind of ethnic group or anything like that where people would think, oh, that's that part of town. I mean, it might not be that good or whatever. You know what I'm saying? Because that's what they did with it's what eventually came with the Martin Luther King thing. So it's not really like it attracted business. And plus, they wanted some business-friendly, catchy name, like one of them dumb names they come up with. That people sit around in marketing rooms and then they say, well, this would be. But I mean, Riverfront is not like really that innovative. It's just there's the front of the river, so let's call it Riverfront. But they didn't want to do that, and they just basically ignored what the people really wanted. And this happened about nearly 20 years ago. But and of course now Riverfront's still just a shithole like it was when it was called Industrial. But in one way, it's kind of good because it didn't really improve that much. And Riverfront goes where Industrial used to go, and Industrial goes right by the county jail. So it would have got a bad name because Cesar Chavez would have been like, ooh, this is a bad area of town. And it was already not a good area of town, but it's just like there's not like a lot of people live out there in downtown Dallas. But they wanted some redevelopment, and I really haven't seen anything come out of it. So, in retrospect, it's kind of good because it didn't kind of like make it sound like they're only going to put Really, where Cesar Chavez is now is a better area than what Riverfront is, in my opinion. And so, you can keep hoping that dream that you name something something, and people. This is what I don't like about naming things something, or I don't like changing names, because it's kind of like there's some people that says like, well, hey, we shouldn't call them homeless; they're unhoused. And then I'm like, well, why don't you call them without homes? Because unhoused sounds worse than, to me, it sounds worse than homeless, but it's without homes sounds better than that. But then I'm like, dude, why do you change all these words at all? Like, somebody that speaks two languages, I always think of that because I think of the context of like language and how language works and the fluidity of it. And it's like, nobody gives a shit. You don't solve the world problems by changing the name. I mean, it's that whole thing of the Shakespeare, a rose by any other name is still a rose. Cancer by any other name is still cancer. It's just because it's going to make you feel better by changing the name, supposedly. It's like, well, at least we're going to feel better. We'll feel better because that's such a bad name, And it's like, dude, bum, okay, I get that, or asshole that lives on the street, I get that, okay, those are bad names. But homeless, really, to me, I've never really, by changing, it really is true, by changing the word homeless to unhoused, gives absolutely zero homes to those who have no homes, or as I like to say, without houses or without homes. I don't know. I mean, like, the semantics battles always perplex me. There was like, they used to have like bilingual or something. Maybe that's what they called it. I know what bilingual means, but like in education, they used to have like, the like bilingual students or ESL students. So they still carried ESL as well, but is English a second language? And even TESOL, is the English second language anyway. But the point is that they went to years ago, they went to limited English proficiency, LEP students. But they were like, ooh, no. And a lot of people hear that and they think, ooh, well, that's bad. That's bad. And they get a stigma based on the word. I'm like, look, the word doesn't do nothing, bitch. I'm talking to a dude. The word doesn't do nothing, you stupid asshole. The truth of what it is what never changes. Rose by any other name is still a rose. Eventually, we learn to accept it. The reason why these words get bad over time, I always think, is not because the word in themselves are bad. It's because the condition is a bad state, something you don't want to be in. So inevitably, it gets tainted. The word will get tainted, tarnished, and whatever by the condition it is in. So like it's not a jail, it's a correctional facility. It's correctional facility doesn't sound very well. Let's change that to rehabilitation industry or something, whatever the hell the next word will be. And but it's funny, there are some words that in themselves are the bad word for it and the good word for it. So look, hey, my friend happens to be a Jew, all right? And then the other one is like, hey, look at that dirty Jew. You see what I'm saying? Like, they, but see, they owned it and they said, well, we're not going to change it just because some people want to say bad things about us, the hell with them. But by going out there and saying, like, hey, homeless is bad because look how many times people say, look at that dirty homeless person taking a shit on the sidewalk. And then they think, oh, look, if we change the word to unhoused, they can say, look at that clean, unhoused person taking a shit on the sidewalk. I mean, it's like, you didn't change anything. You just changed the word. And that's what I say. Like, when you learn multiple languages, you kind of figure, well, words just describe something. It's like in my head, like, I said, the best way you can learn language is always to say, these words mean the same thing whether you're speaking that language or not. And I used to always say the example is this. In your head, it shouldn't be, well, I got to go to my Spanish compartment. No, it should mean a book is a book and it's a libro as well. So you see what I'm saying? It doesn't change just because your mindset. Now, we do have times where we get caught up in speaking the one language and it is hard to transfer over to the other language. So if you get caught up in Spanish and you're doing it very fast, there's a bunch of stuff going on to just interject English all of a sudden, sometimes gets tricky because your mind's stuck in that little pattern, but it's only temporary. But your mind should always think of these words as interchangeable because the words are just another description for the same thing. I mean, there's, a book, like a, I don't know, like there's about, 15 words for the same thing, and
1: But you have these subscribers and stuff like that that are in English, but you also have the ones for, I guess you could expand upon it, like, well, it's not really a book, it's a magazine, so it's not un libro, es una revista. And then you go down things like that. Just because we have different words for it in English, doesn't mean you can't accept those same words for the other language you're learning. And those, they should represent the exact same thing. It should be stuck in your head. And that being said, that's why I say, like, words really don't mean anything. I mean, they just, the only reason why people think the word is negative is because, really, I kind of think it's they're immature. I think they're just not old enough to actually realize that that word has almost nothing to do with nothing. Now, there are words that do, there are negative words, of course, that are discriminatory and this, that, and the other. But I'm talking about just basic understanding of talk and communication. The idea that you basically go out there and say, I mean, like I'm looking over here and it says this is the only zoo in the state of Connecticut. And I'm like, dude, let's take Connecticut for example. If you went through Connecticut and it smelled like shit the whole way you're driving it, and it just looked like shit, and it's a horrible state, you're not gonna be like, man, we really need to change the name of that Connecticut because, man, I went through there and all I got is this bad experience. Or if you drunk vodka till you threw up, you're not gonna be like, man, really, I would like vodka if I didn't have to hear that name again in my head, because every time I hear that name again in my head, it makes me think about throwing up. So let's rename it vodka. I mean, because I don't really want to have that name because it's a negative connotation. The thing is that none of these things in of themselves are bad. It's just that you put a negative connotation to it because you think people are using it in a negative light. And the thing is if they do use it in a negative light, the next word you come up with will be used in a negative light as well. Or at least it will be used as a describer for something that may not be that positive, and it'll have those attributions that the other one had too. It's just the way it is. Like if the to me, the word jail is not a big problem. I don't have any problems with the word jail at all. But other people could look at it like, well, we don't really want to concentrate on that because jail brings up these images of what the things are. It's like, well, eventually, if you name it a correctional facility, it gives these images what it is too, because you didn't change anything except the name. So it's the exact same thing. So when people look at it, they think the same thing. You shouldn't try to change people's thoughts just because of words and describing things. I get sick of that because that's basically advertising. It's like, like, hey, look, let's go down to the dump. The dump where they throw all the trash. And it's like, no, don't call it a dump. Let's call it a repository. So when people live next to the repository, they won't think it's bad. They'll think it's a good thing because it sounds like, hey, I'm going to go visit my local repository. No, it still smells like shit. It smells like shit 20 miles away from it. It's still the same thing. I mean, if you don't change the thing, then it doesn't matter if you change the name. That's just the way it is. I mean, again, like now there are things that you do change things. Like, think about it. It's like if we're going to make a compost heap or we're going to recycle something, that is you're it's still trash you're dealing with, but you're dealing with it in a different way. But this situation, you're just having a city dump that was there for 50 years, and you're not going to change it for the next 50 years. You're going to do the exact same thing you've always done with it, but you just changed the name. So, I mean, that's like, a guy that, look, I killed someone. I killed him because I like killing. I like killing. But my name is Mickey. I'm Mickey the Killer. I know that if I change my name to Samuel, then I will not want to kill again. I will not be Samuel the Killer because my name has changed and people will look at me in a different way. And by them looking at me a different way, I won't have that urge to kill. Yeah, it's bullshit. It doesn't really change. It doesn't change, if you're something, you're something. You're really, there's very little change in different things. So that's why I say they should have let the people choose. And the people could have named that monkey asshole. All right. Okay, let me see another one. All right, here's a funny one. AI is ushering in a new era of Satanism. Exorcists warn religious leaders, a great power. All right. I don't want to say a great power. Let's see if this thing will scroll. Okay. The big thing is I talk about I like to I bring up this idea that the more religious a society is, especially like, I mean, I'm not sure about other societies, but I want to say in Christian societies, the more Christian they are, there's a correlation between how many devil worshipers you'll have. It just is. Now, in other religions, it's probably a little different. Like if there's almost no Christian involvement, like where people just basically given up on religion, there are very few devil worshipers. So basically, I don't know what the number is. It may be one for every thousand, but if you have 1,000 Christians, you have one devil worshiper, basically, let's say that. And if you got 10,000 Christians, now you have 10 devil worshipers. And the reason is there's always going to be somebody that if you say the sky is blue, they're going to say, well, no, it's not really blue. It's more of a hue of this or that, whatever the hell. It's green. They're going to say something completely different. And there's always going to be somebody that really wants to go out against you. So I see that a lot. That's why, like in Utah, you have more. It really, I mean, like these shows, everything I was like looking at before, and it's like they have more devil worshippers in Utah than almost every other state because they have so many people that are that religious. And again, I think this does permeate throughout whatever religion other people have. There's going to be people that always. There's going to be people that completely renounce all forms of religion, but there's also going to be a lot of people who just go to the complete opposite side. And these may even be people that actually still follow religion or still act like they're paying homage to the religion, but they're basically way on the other side. And that's just the way it is. I mean, it's almost very, it's human nature that it happens like that. But, it's kind of like, I remember. Lee Harvey Oswald's brother, there was an interview with him, and he goes over there and he talks about how, well, Oswald, he said, was always doing whatever everybody else wasn't doing. He said, if the US had been a communism, he would have been a capitalist. It just didn't really, it wasn't because it resonated with him, it was just because if everybody went this way, he had to go that way. Kind of things like that. All right. Is the Texorcist, I guess, exorcist, Texorcist, with technology, with religious rifts widening around the globe, an enterprising Christian leader has potentially devised a way to unite faith against a common foe. A Mexican priest named Father Luis Ramirez Almanza is inviting rabbis, imams, and evangelical preachers to join a special exorcism training course that, among other evils, specializes in battling the scourge of AI-fueled Satanism. So artificial intelligence is a great power, a force of both good and evil, and can therefore be used for devil worshiping. He warned at a press conference, you see it as on presser, announcing his course on ministry exorcism and prayer deliverance, held at the Ateneo Pontifico Regina Apostolorum, I don't know the Ateneo Pontifico Regina Apostolorum, Lorum. Okay, whatever. It's probably in Latin anyway. I don't know about Apostolorum. That doesn't really. Anyway, but the rest of the stuff, I can ask them pontificate. Yeah, anyway. A Vatican affiliated university, so it's all, probably all Latin. Anyway, no, I'm just not going to try to like work through that one. A Vatican affiliated university, this niche training draws over 170 participants interested in performing exorcisms. While participants are granted the authority to conduct a demonectomy, the license can only be bestowed by a diocesan bishop per Catholic canon law. That's actually true. We did like a story on that too. And I don't really know how they study for this, but it said every diocese has an exorcist person. And they usually have two or three, which is kind of weird because there's like 16 dioceses, I think, in Texas. So that means there's about what? 32, maybe 40 different exorcists around, just I'm not saying it's two to three, so All right, That license can only be sold by the Dyson Bishop per canon law. The university promises on its website to deepen their knowledge of the ministry of exorcism and deliverance prayer in a serious and interdisciplinary way. This year, there will be a special emphasis on AI's use among Lucifer enthusiasts. Father Fortunato Di Noto, a Sicilian priest who fights child sex abuse and is speaking in a session in May, claims that some satanic groups are already experimenting with tech. We believe these groups are using AI to generate images of children involved in satanic rites. Okay. Di Noto told the Times of London. Okay. What is he? Oh, he's got like a bunch of little crosses. Okay, I was wondering what he has here. Using children appeals to them because it's a form of power being exercised over the innocent. And researchers tracking the cult activities say digital devilry isn't just theoretical. David Murgia, who runs Catholic Risk and Insurance Services, a research group monitoring cults and the fringe religious movements, said law enforcement has warned that the cult groups are turning to AI tools to cloak their activities online. Police tell us Satanists are using AI to hide their content online and communicate with each other, he told the outlet. I don't know how you would do that, but all right. Another speaker scheduled for the course will explore how modern occultists are using generative AI to design ritual symbols and imagery, giving ancient mysticism a distinctly 21st century makeover. The Vatican has been increasingly vocal about risk of runaway technology. Speaking at a recent Vatican seminar on artificial intelligence, Bishop Paul Teague, a senior official at the Vatican's Dicastery for culture and education, warned the technology could open the door to disturbing new threats, including biological weapons, propaganda, disinformation, and systems that are beyond human control. Now, I do agree with that, with the AI stuff, that it can eventually be something that you can't control. I don't know about, I mean, I'm not saying like it couldn't make everybody try to worship the devil because it's just trying to confuse people so that it can do its own damn thing. I mean, if that was your case, but to actually say you're transmitting demonic imagery to other people through AI, I don't know, really. I mean, I guess coded messaging. And I know you can probably create imagery. I mean, you can create a lot of imagery, a lot of things, you know. So, church officials have also warned that AI could reshape society in ways that undermine human dignity, privacy, and even people's livelihoods. For now, though, Rome training courses focus on a far more ancient enemy, even if it may now come with a high-speed internet connection. As previously reported by the Post in 2024, artificial intelligence has already crept in some corners of modern worship. A church in Switzerland stunned the internet after unveiling an AI-powered hologram of Jesus designed to hear confessions from Catholic worshipers, a surreal spectacle captured in viral video. That just was weird, too, but okay. The experimental installation dubbed Dos in Machina, or it's Italian, so it's Dios in Machina, or I guess that's what it would be, or in a Machina. I mean, you know, this is Italian, so Dios in Machina, okay. Sits inside, well, no, this one would be, because it's okay, no, this one's St. Peter's one, so yeah. And anyway, never mind. Sits inside a booth at St. Peter's Church, where a screen plays the animated image of Jesus behind the traditional grate. Okay, so this one is the one that's in Swiss speak a whole bunch of damn languages, you know, being part of Italian. All right. Anyway, a digitally rendered face analyzes each visitor's words, generates response with Avatar's lips moving in sync as it dishes out advice from the spirit virtual pulpit. For clergy now sounding an alarm about AI-fueled Satanism, it's yet another sign that battle between fair faith and technology may be entering a very strange new chapter. All right, well, I don't know. That's a weird one. I do agree the part about the the whole damn thing about there's a lot of different old stories on here today. It's weird. There's a lot of like the AI and everything else screwing everything up, but and basically taking over. But I don't know about all that stuff that. Let's see. Are you compromising your undercarriage? TikTok influencers are raving about what they said the ideal natural lubricant is an ideal natural lubricant, but experts warn that it can actually wreak havoc in your vaginal microbiome. Okay. And if you're trying to avoid pregnancy and STDs, beware, it can make condoms less effective too. Okay, that's all chick. They're all bent over grabbing a vag. Coconut oil has been long lauded for its benefits and healthy alternatives to butter and helpful cure halitosis and hangovers. Okay, so bad breath and hangovers. I don't know how coconut oil would do that, but the pros say coconut in the cooch is a no go. Okay. Coconut oil sounds it would be gentle and natural option for lubricant. However, vaginal health is more nuanced, and the problem is, and I know where they're going with this. They said the acid, the pH balance. There's certain bacteria that are there that actually do stuff. And I really, what works on the outside of the body does not mean that it works on the inside of your body. So always take care of that. Coconut fans point to having lauric acid, a fatty acid known as antimicrobial properties that they claim could help prevent infection. McLean says, we don't have a high quality of human trial demonstrating the coconut oil. Okay, for furthermore, but so the vagina relies on protective bacteria to maintain an acidic, stable environment, she added. This is the doctor. While we don't have strong clinical trials specifically showing coconut oil wipes out good vaginal bacteria, we also don't have evidence proving it selectively preserves them. So this is the problem. I mean, yeah, when you go out there, it can screw up stuff. When it comes to vaginal health, virgin or cold-pressed coconut oil doesn't meaningfully change core concern, she explains. Those labels refer to the oil. It's one of these stupid things that where people take something from something else, they act like, oh, it's going to work in your vag. And it's like, no, it's not. I mean, the vagina has so many different intricacies to it, the how its labels refer to the oil. It's one of these stupid things that where people take something from something else, they act like, oh, it's going to work in your vag. And it's like, no, it's not. I mean,

about the bad bacteria, you have an imbalance. And also pH imbalances and, odor imbalances and growth imbalances. I mean, you're talking about a different type of system altogether there. It's not like the outside of your body, which it's exposed to air and exposed to everything else, the environment. Professor travels with emotional support chicken. A Canadian psychology professor studies how relationships with pets support healthy development has their own unusual animal, the emotional support chicken. Okay, so I don't see a picture of them curing this emotional support chicken. Oh, she even has a special, crafted special diaper for the feather baby so she can travel around the city. Yes, because they just, I don't even think they think about crap. They just crap where they walk. They just, nothing. This one woman writes on here. There's another one on here. I'm just going through a couple of different stories real quick because I kind of wanted to get through some different things. But, there's, I am 67 micro dosing Ozempic and having the best sex of my life. And people think I'm in my 20s. Well, anytime like you lose like a lot of weight or you do anything else, you're going to have some kind of rebound, even working out. So I don't know. That story's not worth reading. Well, hot dog. U.S. states with the longest penises revealed. All right, let's see here. Okay, so this one comes from the New York Post. It says New York men have a reason to squawk like a cock of the walk. Big Apple's apparently no misnomer, as it's been home crowd at one of the five states the longest penises, and the hard facts to sustainable claim. Okay. Penis size is often treated like a cultural fixation, but it is rarely discussed with real numbers attached, wrote studies authors, Bespoke Surgical, a sex health clinic in Manhattan. Researchers have studied over 3,000 U.S. adults, asked participants with penises to self-report their flaccid and erect lengths in order to find median size of members in each state. Well, self-reporting never really works. I remember there was a study we had a long time ago. It was about like how many people there was. They asked a bunch of women and they asked a bunch of men of how many people they've had sex with, and it inevitably came out that women had a double bell curve kind of thing. It was like either they had like one or two guys and that's it, and then it dropped as major valley, or it went up about 30, 40 guys, and it stood up around there. Up to about a 80. So women either have no one or they have too many. And when it showed guys, it kind of just in the middle there. Their numbers were lower than women. I mean, it was like 15, 20. But there was like they were showing all the respondents on this graph and the dots and everything. And one of the dots was way high. It was like 1,000 plus, and it was like way on the edge and everything. And then I remember the professor said, "That guy's lying. Guy's lying." Because it had the dots scattered on this graph, so you could see the way it really came out. So, and surprisingly, Iowa took number one spot for boasting the biggest corns on the cob. Men of the Midwestern land measure out impressive 7.31 inches on average. Wow, full erection per risque ranking. I mean, they're either good liars or whatever. Perky penis in South Carolina and Arizona secured second and third place positions, podium extending 704, 7.04, 7.01. And although the fellows of the Empire State didn't take gold, silver, nor bronze medals in official pickle link games, New Yorkers are still coming up rows with an average of 6.72 inches, earning the number four spot. They're talking about penis injections and stuff like that. Chaps on the opposite coast have a reason to gloat too. California stands proud at 6.15, but sadly, decent standing wasn't enough to earn the state the top five status. The well-endowed, where are we at? This thing skipped on me. The well-endowed dudes of Indiana rounded the foremost roundup with a solid 6.68 inches. And basically, it goes around here. And this is why I think that people added a little bit more to what they were at, because I know that a little while back they said the average length is around 6 inches.
And of course, when you have everybody going over that.

view going under it. I guess you got the honest people and the dishonest people, because the average is going to be, you got micro penises in there, all right? So it's going to be a little bit less than what the median should be. And I mean, I don't know. It doesn't show. I'm trying to find where the lowest one is without reading further. But Nebraska's at 5.41. Let's see. That looks like the lowest. I think it's that is the lowest. And when it comes to penis showing without growing, Iowa yet again took the top marks for producing men with penises growth whose most transitioned from flaccid erect up to whopping 3.76 during arousal. Also differences between, flaccid and not. In fact, 89% of society puts too much emphasis on penis size, with 94% of Gen Zers, young adults under age 28, arguing that societal focus on phalli is excessive. Rather than fixating on length, width, and girth, insiders discover that a man's performance is more important than the dimensions of manhood. And overwhelmingly, 96% of respondents said being good or skilled lovers matters more in a bed than penis size. When respondents were asked the matters most in bed, emotional connection, 69, chemistry, compatibility, both outpace physical attraction. This is okay. Physical attraction opens the door, and the rest of it is what you come in. Just jokingly, this here is. I always think it's funny that they got these things. It's like, well, it's chemistry, compatibility. Yes, of course. When you feel more comfortable with somebody, you open up much more, and it's much easier to open up yourself if you have a lady with a vagina, and that's the reason why everything works out really well. When you're not really into it, or you're just not in the mood that time, it's not going to work out as well. You know that. It's just not going to be the best sex of your life. But that being said, yes, the thing is, it's like, well, it's more how you what you do with it than what you got kind of thing. Well, the problem is, what if you don't really have a lot and you don't really use it well, But if you at least have something big, then well, you got that going for you. Or, I'm not saying like, like again, like there, it's always one of those things. The old argument is like somebody, a woman's got really big boobs, she's got back problems instead of the other, and guys probably, wow, that's pretty interesting. But, and then guys also think, wow, I'd like to have a big wang, but then eventually, like a lot of women don't even want to do anything with it because it's just too big. Or they give it a hand job and they say, go on your way, because they're just too afraid of putting that thing in them if it's too huge. And I mean, 7 inches is not going to be something that women are going to be really afraid of. I'm talking about like, these massive Coke can ones that guys kind of act like, yeah, I wish I had something like that. Not only that, the other side of that is the older you get, the blood flow lessens and you have issues with it. And like the old story of that one comedian, God, I can't even think about it. They made fun of it on Family Guy. It was a Carl, I can't remember. Milton Berle, Milton Berle, yeah, I'm thinking Carl. Milton Berle, okay, Milton Berle. There was a story where this one woman, who I guess was a slut because he's met her and was gonna have sex with him, and he was like nearly 70 at the time or 60 or whatever the hell. And, you smoke a lot, everything else, all these things affect your heart and blood flow. And, he had a big wang, she said, but he couldn't get it up. And he was like, yelling at his wang, like, hey, what the hell's wrong with you? You got this hot chick here and you can't get it up, It's like, yeah, I'm yelling at it, it's never gonna make it raise up. Like I always told women, I said, well, really, you got a lot going for you. There's a lot of difficulties. You got periods, this, that, and the other, and all these different things going on, a lot of worries and stuff. But men have to make a levitation act. They have to make something that it does not move on its own, move and levitate, like a wand of a magician. So there you go. Yeah, that's your big wang states, that's your small wang states. Let's see what else we have. Okay, so oh, the beer bong entry. Okay, let me see. Oh, yes. This is what I wanted to get onto. Okay, so
There are some ringing of people's brains because of waves in the earth, but that doesn't sound as important. Okay, Americans find this regional accent to be the sexiest, and everyone better get their hearing checked. Boston, I'm joking. I guess for dudes, Boston accent not that bad, but for women, it's not a good accent. It's just not. All right. A new poll ranking the sexiest American accents suggests the fastest way to someone's heart might just be through their vocal cords, and the result may surprise you. Language learning platform Babbel polled 2,000 Americans and found that the Southern drawl, spanning from Texas, Georgia, Alabama, Mississippi, for the Carolinas, Tennessee, and Arkansas, took the crown as the most attractive accent in the United States. Apparently, that slow, syrupy twang, it does something right. Okay, a twang is kind of like a high pitch, almost this weird kind of you see it in Texas, but it depends what part of Texas you're in. Like, the East doesn't have as much of a twang. The West has a different weird one, and the central parts have their own, which a lot of the areas they kind of consider that the old Dallas one is gone now. And but then you got further in the East, there's almost no twang at all, despite the fact there may be even high pitch accents. But anyway, but the drawl thing, drawl basically just draw stuff out. Like, there's the accents, elongated vowels, I'm talking about the drawl, so, and relaxed cadence often comes across as warm, confident, charming. Traits that translate well in romance. Hence why Matthew McConaughey is a leading man in countless rom-coms. Yeah, I often thought about that. Like I say, Matthew McConaughey, he's when he was younger, he was a hot-looking dude. I mean, hey, who wouldn't want him to have you ba be banged by him? Of course. But the funny thing is that he was an attractive guy, But since then, he hasn't been that attractive. I mean, he's just gotten older, and one time, I mean, a couple times, he's been very lanky. I mean, I know he did the AIDS role and whatever, but also he's very lanky in the movie of Leonardo DiCaprio and everything. Anyway, the point is that I say that he doesn't really have anything major to attract people to at times, but yet, I guess it is kind of the voice thingy. Cultural heavyweights like Morgan Wallen and Kacey Musgraves have also helped keep Southern voice in the spotlight, while Beyoncé's Cowboy Carter has earned, leaned hard into Southern-coded aesthetics. Coming in second place was Louisiana Cajun English. Wow. Well, good thing the South really kind of ruled the day here. The melodic accent rooted in Acadian that blends Southern speech with French influence. And the funny thing is that everywhere in the South you go, especially the areas that are outside, there are just tons of little accents. So don't think just because you showed up in Louisiana and Shreveport, you're going to hear Cajun. You really don't. I remember one time, like, we were at one place in Shreveport, and it was outside of Shreveport, and there was this old guy, all right? And he happened to be this old black guy. So, and I bring this up because I was like, she asked me, what did he say? I'm like, I have no damn clue. Because I was like, look, he has this northern Louisiana rural accent with this black version of it, and I'm not even from Louisiana, and he's an old guy, and I have no clue what the hell he just said. But I had the same thing when I was in España. I remember, like, I'd be way outside of Sevilla and everything, and there would be this way to speak that people would speak with their cheeks, and they would just blow air. There was a country voice, but I also remember in Sevilla, there was, the educated voice, there was the regular voices, these different accents that portrayed, and sometimes it's by class, sometimes it's by groups, it's a different thing. So there's so many different little accents that unfortunately they do get lost and they get changed. Like, one of them I heard a while back was a San Francisco accent that used to exist and now it's completely gone. But anyway, and there's a couple other ones that are disappearing too. 20,000. Okay, so despite the region's Cajun
French speakers dwindling from over a million in 1960 to fewer than 20,000 today. They should really teach that in schools. I mean, at least in the southern parishes, they should teach at least Acadian, because I mean that's kind of stupid that you're just losing it just because you know. I know it's not. Again, let me tell you this. I get it that it's not going to be like you're going to go across the world and even France and you got the Acadian under your belt. But the thing is, the reason why I say it's important is because we've seen this before where just knowing another language, and especially it's easier if you already kind of know the other language because you already know the other words and stuff, and it's just kind of another thing that you haven't really put much emphasis on. But by doing this other language, it allows, the brain to function at different levels. They said it staves off things like dementia and all this other stuff. So it's got a lot of benefits, brain health. So, if you can learn another language you're already hearing all the time, why not? It's like my daughter with Spanish. She doesn't really try to do anything in Spanish. I love speaking Spanish, and I loved trying to learn Spanish as a kid. And I mean, I knew that I was in the United States, and it was difficult because they weren't going to teach it in schools. And then there were other people that spoke it, but I mean, I had to learn it on my own. I had to like put emphasis behind it. I didn't take classes to learn grammar or learn how to read. I started doing it on my own, and then I took some classes when I was in high school, but I really didn't. Those really didn't teach me as much as I taught myself. So, I mean, they have to have that desire. But if you don't have it, well, then now you just kind of barely understand it when other people speak it, and you're illiterate because you can't read it. So, anyway. That's the funny thing too. I tell that to people a lot of times. Like I used to have kids that could speak Spanish, but they couldn't read it to save their life. I mean, I was like, how do you not understand the Spanish vocabulary of basically using the Spanish alphabet to help you with your Spanish vocabulary, and you read the words out, and then eventually all those words sound like the words you know in your head, and you go from there. But they wouldn't try, and so. They were, like I said, they're illiterate. And I tell people, well, how are they illiterate? I'm like, well, they're not illiterate in English, they're just literate in Spanish. So, anyway, even capturing the attention of pop culture icons like Lana Del Rey, who recently tied the knot with Cajun alligator tour guide. Okay. But believe it or not, New York City's unmistakable accent landed number three, proving that little Moonstruck-esque, excuse me, attitude might still make hearts flutter. So, but alas, previously reported by the Post, folks with a Southern drawl were deemed 256% more trustworthy, 232% more appealing than New Yorkers, as a podcast survey found. Actually, I don't really mind New Yorker accents in women. I do think the Boston one is kind of just bad for women. I mean, they just come across weird. Guys, it's not that bad. But for, guys in the Boston accent's not bad. The New York accent's not bad for guys either. The rest of Babel's top 10 reads like a coast-to-coast tour of American voices. Miami's Latino-influenced English lands at number four, followed by a neutral Midwestern twang at number five. Thank God. I mean, or thank whatever you want to thank that we're not using this stupid Latinx thing. I can't believe in a society that's supposed to believe that you're trying to make a society where let's not discriminate. But they said, but let's anglicize Spanish language because we can. We can. We're the dominant. It's so fucking funny. Like people try not to dominate different things, and eventually they try to dominate things that are from other cultures just because they feel like that it's not right. It's not right. We gotta change the word jails. It can't be jails. Can't be homeless. Can't be Latino no more. You've got to change. We have to change you because we know what's best. We're white guilt people. All right. The big people I hate most of all are white guilt people. I got to tell you that. Like, if I'm racist against anybody, it's white guilt people. They are annoying. They concentrate themselves in Karens and all this other crap, and they get in people's business too much. But that's my own opinion. That's my opinion. Have your own opinions. You can have your own opinions with the formerly homeless, now unhoused, or as I like to call them, without homes, because they're people without homes. Anyway.
California English, as if, clocks in at number six, Boston's iconic accent at number seven, the Great Lakes Fargo-esque, lit at number eight, Philly's gritty dialect number nine, Philly's always a weird one, leaving Appalachian or Smoky Mountain English dead last, the country's least attractive accent. Yeah, they are kind of weird in a way. Smoky Mountain, anyway. But the findings go far beyond fun popularity contests. According to the new Babel survey, 60% of singles say someone's accent affects whether they swipe right or left on dating apps. How the hell do they know? I mean, most of the dating apps don't have, unless I guess that the voice feature or something, but while 26% admit a bad accent is an instant deal breaker. Yes, I can see that, yeah. Esteban Toma. Domo, yeah, because it's a diphthong. OU, there you go. So you learn languages. Cultural linguistic expert at Babbel says the results show how powerful voice can be in modern dating. Accents don't just shape first impressions; they influence who we swipe on, who we meet again, and even how confident we feel showing ourselves. He explained to the report. But survey also uncovered a dark side to the accent culture. One chick's really cute in the picture, but I think they really did a lot of work on it. Okay. Just so yeah, I saw that. Nearly one in four Americans say they feel embarrassed about how they speak. The Appalachian English speakers reporting the highest level of accent shame, even though they were also among the most likely to say a bad accent would turn them off on a date. That's funny. So, beggars can be choosers. Actually, I've heard a lot of Appalachian people, and I've never really had that major an issue, especially with the women. I guess the guys are kind of weird, but all right. I don't know. I think Granny Ma speaks normal, so I don't know. It's the only one I can think of right now. Anyway, I remember is that TV show they had a few years ago about oh, them guys that were trying to get the that root thing or whatever. God, not Cain. It was called something else. And I remember, they would say, "Hey, we're going to the honey hole," and then they had the, I don't remember. It was like a ginger thing or something, some kind of root. I'll remember in a second, maybe. The pressure can be strong enough that 24% of singles admit they often soften or change their accents on dates to sound more appealing. Still, Tuama or Tuomo or Tuama. Okay, it's a weird one because it's an OU one, so I'm trying to remember. All right, well, Tuomo, or no, it's Tuama. Toma. All right, let's do Toma. Why not? Even that's a OMA, but anyway, Toma. I'm trying to work on that one much. Let me think. Anyway, never mind. Says takeaway shouldn't be to hide your voice. This guy's last name is what I'm fucking with. But embrace it. They carry history, identity, and emotion. It's precisely the distinctness that gives the meaning rather than something to smooth out or hide. Our accents deserve to be embraced and celebrated. All right. Least sexy accents, number one, Appalachian, number two, Philadelphia. Yeah, I like the way the Philadelphia always add S's for things don't need S's. That's funny. Anyway. You guys, yeah. Anyway, Great Lakes accent, Boston accent, California English. Actually, I gotta say, out of these, I mean, I really don't mind Boston as much as I was saying earlier, and the Philadelphia one didn't really kill me. In Appalachia, I could live with, but I gotta say, California English or something. If I had like said like if there was a woman in my life that spoke like a wah, oh, and they didn't want to finish hard consonants or whatever, and they left stuff or S's off of words and wah, like that. That would annoy the hell out of me. So, actually, it's probably my worst accent, I think, it's out there. Surfer dude one's not bad, but that one just kills me. What the hell? There's like they always make fun of Third Leg Greg, that sports announcer guy. Oh, Greg, I want Alabama quarterback and everything, but the way he does stuff, he always leaves S's off stuff and just this weird way of talking. Anyway,
About 30% of respondents, say Greg McElroy, say they find American accents more attractive than European ones, narrowly beating a 31% who preferred voices from across the pond. So there's people that rather have, it's kind of mixed bag. Among European accents, the top picks were Italian in first place. And that's somewhat, that's weird. French, Spanish, and British. The funny thing is, the French accent is very distinct, especially in women. It does work out very well. But the Italian one, I really don't understand how they're experiencing a lot of Italian accents here. The Spanish accent from España is very, not like, when you speak Spanish, it's one thing, but when you pronounce it in English from España, it does come out very different than I would think most Americans are used to. You know, I think they get used to like Mexican and other accents further south, and even, yeah, I guess Italian they would know. Like, yeah, I guess it's stereotype, but I mean, but yeah, that's ones you're picking up on because those use a lot of native influences, and they have different speaking styles and everything else, and other immigrant influences. Like, there's a lot of Italian in Argentinian Spanish. There's so many Italians that live there that it makes the accent different. Whether it's a Southern drawl, New York bark, or an Italian lit, I don't know what the hell, L-I-L-T, I don't know, you know, never mind. They're throwing shit in there that I don't care about. Love might really be in the air, or at least in the way you say hello. Hello. All right, well, you know, hey, look, if they're hot, then it doesn't really matter what they sound like, right? You know. Anyway, all right, guys, I'm going to let you go here. This has been the Unexplained Radio Networks, unexplainedradio.com edition of Blue Nights. We'll see you back next week for some more Blue Nights. And just have a good time out there, man. Have some fun. Go out. It's starting to get warmer in my area. Hopefully it's getting warmer in yours. So take care. We'll see you back next week on Blue Nights.

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Well, it is the 16th day of April. We've been doing the show for quite a while now, and I was just thinking to myself, you know, it's been such a while since we've done all this, and I probably haven't really explained what the theme song means. If you ever hear the theme song, you may think it means nothing at all. And the funny part about the theme song is when the original Blue Nights came out years ago on Para X, it was about in 2009, there was a comment. Biff had done the show, left, and he was typing back in as some commenter in the chat room. And Rain called in. Rain was just basically called in that day to check in on what's going on, all this stuff. And when he called in, I said, you know, like, hey, we're going to do an all-nighter, so, you know, you just keep talking to the guests and everything else. They'll hear the people in the chat room, everybody else, the listeners. They'll hear what you got to say and go from there. I'm going to go to the bathroom because I needed a break. You know, we had already done like 4 hours or so of recording, and it was nonstop. Biff was there for the first two, and I was trying to go all night, you know. It was an all-nighter. Anyway, so the point was is that Biff was typing in the chat room under some assumed name, and then he came up this thing, and Lady V was a person that was in Parax, and she used to go there a lot, you know, in the chat room and all this stuff, and she was in the chat room or something. She showed up in the middle of the night, and so Biff wrote this thing basically saying, hey, pull down your pants and get out your Kleenexes. Lady V's here, or something like that. So that's what Rain was just reading to the chat room, and he read that, and then a couple seconds after that, I came back, and I was like, all right, we're back, everything going? He's like, yeah, I gotta let you go now. And then he was like, you know, I was wondering why he was like so distraught, because he read this sexually charged entry. And then I told him, oh, so you gotta go eat that ice cream? He said, yeah, because he had said before that he was gonna go eat some ice cream or something. And that's where all that came from. There was another caller. There was another person with the caller. Somebody wrote in one time also that said that they were, 30 and a 10. And Lycus used to have this thing, you can't be over 30 and be a 10. And Biff said, ooh, I don't know, you can't be over 30 and be a 10 or anything like that. And he said that same thing. And the funny part was that I was like, you know, she got all offended by it. And she also got offended. She was from North Dakota. And she also got offended because, you know, Biff said, ooh, I don't know, I heard, like, North Dakota's got a lot of crime. All that is in the song. And the funny thing is that about that, she was offended by it. And I told him, I said, the hell, like, you made her mad. And you don't even date anybody that's under 40. And at the time, I think he was, like, 38 or something. And he wouldn't date anybody that was younger. It was funny as hell. I was like, you know, you're actually... you say that, and then she thinks that you only want to date 20-year-olds, and then you're over there dating, you know, women over there, you know, way over 30s. Anyway, so, and this was years ago, so, and I guess it was like about 17 years ago, so that's where that came from. It's all the background story to that. All right, let's see what we got. This is Unexplained Radio Network show, Blue Nights, and Blue Nights is coming to you live here in Garland, the Great Republic, Texas, the 16th day of April. Now that I gave you the backstory to the song there, I decided that I'm going to give you the front story of what's going on. So you can go to the chat room on unexplainedradio.com, the Unexplained Radio Network. You can do that. You can chat with the chatters. 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Or you can call us, if you so dare, on the wild card line. The wild card line can be reached at 469-893-0054. 469-893-0054, plus one for international callers. 469-893-0054, the wild card line. And that is all brought to you by Unexplained Radio Network, unexplainedradio.com, here on the URN of Garland and Casper, Wyoming-based company. So that's what we are. I don't know other information I can give you outside of the fact that you can also, if you're ever so inclined to do so, come up with an idea and come up about 45 different shows over a year span. Maybe like one a week or a little bit less than one a week, because 52 weeks in the year.
And you can come up with 1 hour topics. You can absolutely submit it to us on unexplainedradio.com and contact us and go from there. And we can see about getting you on the air and get you on the show. That being said, about to start our own show. So this is Blue Knights. We love to have you join us in the chat room, but we do see there are listeners from around the world right now, as always. But getting them rounded up and in the chat room or giving us a call here at the wild card line is oftentimes very, very difficult. So with that being said, I will not hold my breath on it, and I do appreciate all those that are joining us. Now we're going to get into our show topics for tonight. I'm a little bit wore out. It's been a long week, but I've been drinking some beer right now, and I'm hoping that will keep me in my spirits high. And speaking of high, we have a story. All right. So, man, you're wondering, hey, why am I having all these problems with these, miscarriages and whatnot? Well, not you, your lady friend. Across the nation, 24 states and District of Columbia have legalized recreational use of marijuana for adults, with 18 others allowing it for medical use. So the topic comes back down to, your spirits won't be high after reading this. A growing body of research suggests a controversial, increasingly common habit in the U.S. may be quite damaging to men's sperm and double their partner's risk of miscarriage. It is one of the most movable factors right now in the country from improving fertility outcomes. Dr. Natalie Crawford, a reproductive endocrinologist, said on a recent episode of the Huberman Lab, podcast, that this shit is everywhere, it's screwing people up. Nah, she didn't say it like that, but basically that's what she wanted to say. That wave of legalization over the past two decades has gone hand in hand with the surge of cannabis use. Today, roughly 18 million Americans report using it daily, surpassing for the first time in 2022 those who say they drink alcohol at the same frequency. Yes, it's been a big major issue. There's been this idea, especially amongst a lot of people, that smoking weed is very good for you, whatever, blah blah blah. And you know, instead of equating it to like, hey, I'm smoking weed, same thing as drunk driving. A lot of people just say, hey, I'm smoking weed while I'm driving. It's a lot like cigarettes because, you know, they both burn. Drinks don't burn, except if it's 151 or higher or something like that. Yeah, that may burn, but anyway. It's really something that has been going on for a little while. It's a dumb little topic, something that people kind of ignore. And I also say that one of the main reasons been keeping back marijuana usage from being allowed over all the states is that whereas with alcohol, you can go and test somebody and see if they had alcohol in their system within the last 24 hours, within the last few hours, how high it is, the levels, la, la, la, if they're intoxicated or not. With marijuana, you're basically testing it, and it could have been months that, you know, or at least a month that they haven't used it. It's very difficult to precisely gauge the usage, the inebriation levels, all these different things. I mean, it's just outside of just testing them. And really, outside of having some kind of device that actually measures and quantifies how inebriated you are to marijuana, it's basically just a test and visual and body-worn cameras, this, that, and the other, and your word against theirs. So it's difficult. You can't record smells. You can't record, you can't say, well, there's a large, you know, it's just basically the officer saying, like, hey, I smell a lot of, large smell of weed or presence of it. They don't have it recorded. The only thing that's recorded is your actions in that body-worn camera and other camera devices that are available, maybe like, you know, vehicle cameras or whatever. Now, that being said, the same thing goes for, you know, drink too. You can basically say, well, he says he smelled it, but it doesn't mean he really did smell it. What evidence does he have to show to prove today that he really did smell it? But the problem is they have blood tests for that. They have, breathalyzers, all these different things. These different ways to monitor your alcohol intake and your alcohol levels at any given time. But they don't have that for marijuana. So,
Yawn monster. So sometimes that it becomes an issue, and so certain states don't want to legalize it, and they have other reasons why they don't want to legalize it too. But that is the perplexing way that they can actually say, "Nah, I don't know about this." All right. In 2019, a study by Boston University analyzed data from more than 1,400 heterosexual couples trying to conceive in the U.S. and Canada. The participants were surveyed every 2 months on a range of behaviors, including cannabis use, leading up to conception, and again at various stages of pregnancy. All right, let's see what happened. The researcher found that men who use marijuana at least once a week face roughly twice the chance of their partner's pregnancy ending in miscarriage compared to men who did not use cannabis. Pretty high, pretty high it is. Yeah. That pattern held even after the team accounted for whether women used cannabis herself. Among women who miscarried, pregnancy loss typically occurred around 6 weeks. After 8 weeks of pregnancy, the link between male marijuana use and miscarriage dropped off significantly. Huh. So, yeah. Among women who miscarried, pregnancy loss typically occurred around 6 weeks. After 8 weeks of pregnancy, the link between male marijuana use and miscarriage dropped off significantly. Okay, so then it was just kind of random after that. The findings support the researcher's theory that marijuana use in men may affect the earliest stages of pregnancy by impacting sperm quality. Okay, so it's basically just getting them before they get too far down the line. There are cannabinoid receptors in human testicular tissue and sperm. And when a man uses marijuana, THC binds to these receptors. Alyssa Harlow, a Boston University School of Public Health researcher, and lead author of the study told the Blunt Brink at the time. I'm having a lot of difficulty reading because I am be sleepies. All right, well anyway, I've been doing the marijuana. No, I'm joking. Anyway, marijuana. Crawford, who was not involved in the study, says she has been vexed firsthand, seen them, calling cannabis hugely detrimental to sperm production and quality. In the IVF lab, when I see embryos halt at the male development stage on day three, we'll say this is a young couple. They've got no embryos, and we are expecting some, she told Andrew Huberman. When we go back, 9 out of 10 times, he's using cannabis that he previously denied. That weed man. Anyway, other research is, why the hell are you lying to your doctor about using weed? I mean, that doesn't make any sense to me. I mean, I know, like, they're going to scold you, but they're not going to, like, go put you in prison or anything else. And especially if you're paying somebody for fertility, you got to tell them the truth, man. You got to just go out there and say, look, this is what I do. It's my bag, man. How can I help this work? You're not going to waste money. I mean, it's not like you're going to the doctor and he's like saying, you got a cold and you've been smoking weed. And you're just like, I really don't want to talk about my weed usage, blah, blah. And you go buy it. This is something that you're spending money on to actually go out and try to have a conceive and have a baby, and yet you're not showing all your cards. You're just yawning. You need to show those cards, man. I'm telling you. You need to show everything. All right, well, whatever. In 2019 review that looked at 48 studies on male fertility, found that cannabis use was tied to lower sperm counts, reduced concentration, and a higher rate of abnormally shaped sperm. A year later, researchers studying 229 men in Jamaica found that even moderate cannabis use was linked to nearly 3.5 times likelihood of producing misshapen sperm. And in 2025, a study in 113 Jordanian men found sperm movement was significantly lower in cannabis users compared with tobacco smokers and non-smokers. That's funny that I guess it is something with the cannabis. So see, look, just because you smoke it doesn't mean it's the same thing. Similar effects also been seen in animal studies. Okay, let's read. Let's just go a little bit further. In 2020, researchers at Duke University found that male rats exposed to marijuana showed changes in their sperm before mating. Their offspring later developed abnormalities in brain region involved in learning, memory, reward, and mood. Yeah, that's the funny thing. So these rats are just like smoking some weed before they go out and bang, man. I was hoping it'd been monkeys. Because at least monkeys can kind of like hold the weed and just smoke it every day. And they're like, yeah, nah, I'm not addicted. Just,
I just like doing it every day, morning, noon, night, and breakfast, lunch, dinner, supper, every other meal, brunch. I don't even eat those meals. I just take, smoke some weed. That's what the monkeys would say. All right. But it would have been neat if they had some kind of like baboon or something or chimpanzee smoking weed and had pictures. Because everybody likes seeing chimpanzees or other monkeys smoke anything, really. I mean, that's why it was so funny back in the 1930s. They're like, he's smoking a cigar. And it was funny. It's still funny, actually. I don't know. They had something the right way. I remember one time there was this comedian one time and he was watching this show, this movie. It was like some W.C. Fields movie. And they had the donkey. And, the donkey got drunk. He's like, man, how did they make that donkey look like he was drunk? And it was like in the 1930s. And he's like, 1930s, of course. They gave him alcohol. What the hell you think they did? They didn't think about it. It's like, hey man, how can we protect this donkey? It's like, no, it's like you need the donkey to get drunk. All right, give him a shit ton of alcohol. We'll see what happens. We'll get him drunk. All right. These unexpected findings highlight how little we know about the reproductive health effects of marijuana and the effect of health effects of marijuana in general. Jorge Chavarro. An associate professor of nutrition and epidemiology at Harvard's T.H. Chan School of Public Health said in a 2019 press release, part of the challenge researchers say is that despite shifting state laws, marijuana remains illegal under federal law, making large-scale research difficult. The Trump administration has signaled no plans to reschedule the drug under the Controlled Substance Act in an effort to make research easier, and the timeline for that change remains unclear. And the funny thing is, yeah, Trump just kind of flirts around with the idea of like, hey, well, maybe I'll free, maybe I make the lead legal, legal lead, legal weed, okay, whatever. But it doesn't ever happen. I think now he's on a kick to not it, but every once in a while I just come back and say, well, you might make it, free the weed or something. For now, Harlow says more research is needed before scientists can definitively say that impact of cannabis use has on male fertility. We need more studies before we can make any concrete recommendations, she said. For couples trying to get pregnant, they should try to live a healthy a lifestyle as possible and talk to their doctor about marijuana use. All right. Yeah, talk to your doctor about marijuana use. Actually, when you pull that up, way at the bottom, there's a bunch of stories for male fertility pack. EU natural conception for him. All right. Let's see what else we got. Okay, so we had a bunch of other stories. And one of the weird stories is going from a different thing you do in the bathroom, because if you're trying to pull or extricate sperm from your body for studies, well, you're probably going to be doing it in the bathroom. But hey, there's probably tons of other things you can do in the bathroom. The average person spends 416 days of their life in the bathroom. And the latest trend in digital health wants to make sure that time is not going down the drain or the toilet. Okay. Over the past year, a wave of AI-powered smart toilet health trackers have hit the market, analyzing pee and poop to deliver personalized insights on hydration, nutrition, and gut health, and more. So you could probably just shoot your sperm down there, and it'll tell you what you need, like use less marijuana. I always think that it's funny thinking of AI having like a robotic voice. It just is old Al. All right, there's a gold mine of health information in your waste, and it's literally being flushed away. Scott Hinkle, a co-founder of the CEO of Throne Science, told the Post. This one chick doesn't look that great, but it's kind of hot that she's sitting on a toilet like that. I don't know. Just gotta leave. You gotta see it for yourself. I'm telling you. Urine and stool are some of the most oldest biomarkers in medicine, but in an era where smartwatches and other wearables track everything from heart rate to sleep cycles, the toilet has been largely left out until now. There's a new frontier, said Kasia Kapadia, CEO of Kohler Health. Okay, I just went Kohler. Let's get back on that one in a second. Maker of the Dakota smart toilet tracker. Okay, so Kohler, I know, makes like
toilets, among other things, but they make usually like home or maybe commercial use devices that happen to work with water sources, whether they're sinks, they're urinals, they're toilets, stuff like that. You know, it could be sinks in your bathroom, your kitchen, your commercial, whatever, business, whatever. Now, to think that they have a health part is very interesting to me. It's like, Oscar Mayer Health said, like, you mean the wiener people? They got their health department? It's like, basically, Oscar Mayer Health people said their product is completely unhealthy. That's something. All right, developers say monitoring waste over time can reveal patterns tied to dehydration, food sensitivities, and digestive issues, and even flag chronic conditions like diabetes or kidney disease. So it can flag them. That's what it means. It can, prevent them, or at least predict them early. Interest in gut health is certainly booming, with people turning from probiotics and fiber-rich diets to support their microbiome. All right, let's see. Meanwhile, colorectal cancer is rising among young adults, making early warning signs, including changes in poop, more important than ever. Our healthcare system is very messy, it's very expensive, and it's not always there for you at the moment that you're sick. Yeah, it's pretty much not there for you at all, especially when you're dealing with poop. Kapadia said there are a lot of times in between episodes of care where it's really up to the individual to do something about their health, maybe check out their own poop. But turning to your bathroom break into an at-home wellness check comes at a price. These gadgets run hundreds of dollars and often require ongoing subscription fees. So to other pots posties and what pot POSTIES posties posties to so two other posties. Okay. And I tested three of the latest models to see if they're worth opening your wallet and your bathroom door. Okay. Well, the problem is that even if you were to use something like this, how do you know? Yeah, like, are you going to like compare it to another device, or are you going to compare it to your doctor? Because if you just accept it for what it is, yeah, it's going to be cheaper than buying multiple devices or going to your doctor just to make sure. But at the same time, how do you know it's giving you the accurate results you need? That's my opinion. So U-Scan by Withings. This is the size of a hockey puck. U-Scan Nutrio by Withings turns your toilet into a mini urine lab by clipping to the front of your toilet bowl. When it's time to go, you activate it through Withings app. Currently supports only one user. Okay, well, what if you're just trying, like, spying your kids, seeing if you're doing the marijuana, and it's going to have less chance of reproducing? No, I'm not joking. But the gadget collects a urine sample, which is analyzed by tiny biochemical sensors in a swappable cartridge inside the device. The data then generates insights on four biomarkers tied to hydration, metabolism, and diet, and sends the results to the app within minutes. Putting it to test, really, I mean, like, you're just pissing on a sensor. I mean, where the urine sample thing, and it goes, it's analyzed by tiny biochemical sense. So, I mean, couldn't you just do this just by pissing on something, so just leaving it there? Anyway, putting it to the test, I found that the setup mostly straightforward, though I did have to reinstall the cartridge after my first attempt didn't register. Once it was running, the data started flowing in. After a few weeks, a clear pattern emerged. My hydro status, or urine concentration and hydration levels, consistently looked good. Well, a big thing is if your urine's always looking very yellow or anything, you're probably, not very hydrated. So I don't know really much more you want to know about your urine. Ketones, which indicates when the body is burning fat instead of sugar for energy, stayed mostly within normal range. Okay, burning fat instead of sugar for energy. So, wouldn't you want it to burn fat? Because the suggestion would be that it immediately goes after sugar and then it goes to fat. I'm assuming because, that's the last thing it's going to, I don't know. Or unless, or it's just saying you're taking in too much sugar. My bioacidity, or urine pH, also hovered where it should. But my vitamin C levels were nothing to brag about. The nutrient
is key antioxidant tied to immune function and tissue repair, and apparently I wasn't getting enough of it. Yeah, you should always take multivitamins. I mean, you should at least take multivitamins, and there are some other extra vitamins you should probably take if you have some other kind of conditions or some other ideas. You should get some other supplements too. They actually said there was another one we read on here. It said that in a 24-month period, due to just multivitamin uses daily, the health life of cells improves. So your cell health life over that duration aged, and this is one study, aged 20 months over a 24-month period, meaning that you age slower just from those daily multivitamins. There you go. Something to think about. Okay, one detail worth noting: women are not recommended to use U-Scan during menstruation, as blood can affect its accuracy. Well, you got to pull out a toilet there. How much will you pay? The U-Scan Nutrio is available in two tiers: Proactive Plan $379 for lighter use, and Intensive Plan $449 for frequent testing. Both include charging stations and a Withings Plus subscription, $99 per year. The cartridge replacement sold separately. That's pretty damn expensive for the thing, and it really didn't seem like it does like a lot, but. No, oh, well, he's showing some kind of like what it looks like on the app. Okay, Throne by Throne Science. While you can use scan for focus on urine, Throne Science high-tech toilet tracker monitors both number one and number two. The gadget clips onto the toilet room and can room rim and can tell two users apart, connecting automatically via Bluetooth when paired to phone enters the phone. So you gotta bring your phone in the bathroom. Alternatively, sessions can be started manually using two buttons on the device. So I guess you can just say, "Hey, it's me. I'm gonna take a dump. I forgot my phone." All right. Throne monitors your urine system with a microphone and scans contents of the toilet bowl using a downward-facing camera. Okay. Wait. The monitors your urine stream with a microphone and scans contents of the toilet with Okay, so which is, okay, well, let's just read it instead of trying to figure it out. Which the creators say can't capture any human anatomy. The data is processed by a physician-trained algorithm, and insights are sent to the Throne app, where they're broken into four categories: gut health, frequency, timing, stool consistency, color and volume, hydration, urine color and concentration, flow health, stream strength, speed, its stop and start pattern, sign of how man's urinary tract, prostate, or function. I don't know, it comes out like it's just blowing out of, like a fire hydrant. Anyway, bathroom habits, time on the toilet, delay until first bowel movement, and total finish time. All factors can influence constipation, straining, and hemorrhoid risk. The funny thing is, a lot of those, like I said, the, outside, I mean, I guess you can judge your own color and volume. But other than that, all the rest of that stuff you can pretty much do on your own. You don't need to pay somebody to do this. Notably, all the data it collects is anonymized, meaning it can be tracked and sent back to the user, and the company would delete it upon request. Putting it to the test, curious about his own patterns, the Post senior commerce editorial director, Barrett Wirtz, tests the Throne from the New York Post. The timing worked out. Though he has no history of gastrointestinal issues like Crohn's or IBS, the demographic Throne's creators own patterns. Post senior commerce editorial director test on this from the timing worked. Though he has no history of intestinal issues like Crohn's or IBS, the graphic Throne's creators say.

Again, all things you can pretty much notice yourself. You know. If your poop's real hard, it's probably pretty damn dehydrated. If, let's see, you got diarrhea, you probably have diarrhea. And, you know, if you got some inflammation down there from anything, you're probably inflamed. All right, there you go. Good stuff. It reminded me to go and get coconut water, some electrolytes, which maybe I wouldn't have done otherwise, where it said. Later, the app confirmed his hydration levels had rebounded. Another feature that caught his attention was the flow rate tracker, excuse me. I think it's probably one of the most beneficial options for men because our prostate can affect it, and it might be an indicator of something bigger going on, said. The company's thrown real magic comes from tracking toilet habits over time by establishing a baseline. Users can get spot changes earlier and identify potential triggers before the issues turn into bigger problems. So how much you pay? $3.99 plus a $6 monthly subscription. So you can look at your turds. All right. The Dakota by Color Health. All right. Like the throne, the Dakota by Color Health analyzes both stool and urine. It clamps onto the rim of a standard toilet and uses optical sensors to scan the bowl. Users can start a session via a fingerprint sensor on the device or through the Color Health app. Color's device also only points downward, so nothing else is captured during your session. So it doesn't capture your vag and your penis and your balls, which you may have all three. In addition, Color Health encrypts data both in transit. While it moves between users' devices and the company systems and at rest, combined with fingerprint scanner authentication, these safeguards help ensure that the user data remains secure and protected. The Dakota tracks bowel movements in detail, including poop shape, color, consistency, frequency, and volume. It can even detect blood in the bowel, a potential warning sign of issues like hemorrhoids or inflammatory bowel disease. It analyzes urine too, checking color, clarity, frequency, and hydration. Really, I mean, you can pretty much do this for yourself. If you really want to go and look at what things mean, you can look at the stuff yourself. You can look at what everything's coming out of you and figure it out. And you ain't got to spend all this money on it. But anyway, putting it to the test over a month, Eric Todisco, entertainment reporter for Page Six. Well, then it is Todisco. It's like, hey, I'm here at Todisco. My name's Eric Todisco. Anyway, Page Six said his overall gut health score was 25%, suggesting that he could benefit from the adjustments in a diet and lifestyle. Fortunately, Dakota is designed to help with exactly that. Through the app, users can log healthy lifestyle habits, making it easier to connect diet, exercise, and stress with gut health. Tagging foods, for example, can reveal which ones lead to harder stools or longer gaps between bathroom trips, indicating constipation. Well, just remember what you ate and just say, man, I'm not going to eat that again. Anyway, you save the money. I mean, over the past 2 or 3 years or so, I've noticed that I've had more stomach issues, Disco said. I definitely want to learn more about my gut health, and this will help me retrace my steps. I mean, most of people out there, they see what they're doing all the time, and then they have the same results in their bowel movements, and then they wonder, well, like, why is this occurring? It's like, because you're doing the exact same thing over and over again without trying to change it. But yet, there is a lot of different things you could do just on your own without having to actually monitor it, just saying, like, hey, look, if I change stuff up, what's going to change up on the other side? You know, one time I was, like, reading about, like, this whole thing, and it said that if you drink a lot of alcohol, you can have, like, you know, like a burning hair smell in your stool. And that really just occurs because of, like, the different breakdown of the processes and everything else. And I don't think it's bacteria, but it's something else that's actually in there. But the thing is, that's what it does. So if you stop drinking, you're going to stop noticing that if that's a problem to you. Or if you want to start having that lovely smell of burning hair, then you may want to start drinking. But, these are things that you can notice on your own. And you don't have to do this one part here that it says the Dakota costs $449, plus a Color Health membership of $6.99 a month or $70 a year for individuals.
$12.99 a month or $130 annually for a family.

plan, covering 5 user butts. So, should you take the plunge and hop on a porcelain-powered toilet check train? At least don't be so quick to poo-poo it. Representatives from Withings, Throne, and Kohler has said their products generally appeal to 2 main groups of people. People with chronic conditions that want to know more, that want to monitor them more closely, and health-conscious, tech-savvy consumers looking to optimize their wellness at home. For a lot of folks, there's a level of reassurance that comes from knowing that every single day you're able to assess your ass, your health is in these areas. Not joking, I added the ass. Because it said assess. ASS. ESS. Alright, Capadia said, this is the start of the journey, or that journey. Alright, well that's pretty good there. I mean, yeah, I think you could really go delve deep in it and become your own kind of doctor and not spend the money, you know. You just kind of like look at it and you're like, uh-huh, I think I know what's going on here. All right. You ever wonder about what women's boob jobs are coming from these days? Sure, we all do. All right. The latest cosmetic craze has grave origins. Oh, okay, play on words. Across the country, women are embracing a buzzed-about injectable filler made from donated cadaver fat. Yes, that's tissue from dead bodies to fill in, smooth over, and enhance their shape. Okay? But one NYC plastic surgeon isn't buying the hype and is flatly refusing to use so-called off-the-shelf fat in breast procedures. Do you think they would be able to find some fat in their ass or something like that and put it in their boobs or something? You know, I mean, it just, I don't know. Like, you know, maybe they don't have enough fat, you know, whatever. But you would think you would just use your own, like, recycle, you know, rather than just using some dead guys. I don't know. All right. Even if it's billed as the next big thing in regenerative medicine. Okay. Now let's see what we got. Dr. Tommaso Adona. It's weird because, like, yeah, he's got, like, 2 M's and then he's got 2 D's. So, definitely not Spanish. There's too many consonants next to each other that are exactly the same. All right. So, Tommaso Adona. Wait, it's actually Tommaso Adona. Wow. Okay. Interesting. All right, New York Plastic Surgical Group isn't actually against using cadaver fat like fillers and like aloe clay as a tool, but he's ready to use it if he's not ready to use it to give anyone a bigger chest. Okay, so he didn't want to give anybody big boobs with that. If you look at this product and use it in a different setting, my anxiety would drop, he told the Post. But the breast is a unique organ, and I think it needs to be respected appropriately. Yeah, well, they should be respected. All right. He added that he's not comfortable with the research that's currently available. Proceeding with placing this in other areas of the body is totally okay with me, Adona said. However, the breast, I think, warrants more attention and studies and more evaluation over the coming years. One of Adona's main concerns, I'm sorry, things keep slipping, centers with whether aloe clay, I don't know, you know, could complement, I guess it's dead people fat, could complicate routine breast cancer screenings and other image testing. Oh, okay. With limited long-term data, questions remain about whether the injected and pre-dead material could lead to fat necrosis or the death of fatty tissue. If you take a patient's own fat, with the potential of having dead fat is pretty small, but it's not zero, said Adona, who has performed more than 10,000 breast cases. I don't know what potential of the fat not surviving is. Okay, so, you know, out of the what you take from your own thing. If the filler fails to integrate in the breast, it could potentially form oil cysts or calcifications that show up as hard, suspicious masses on imaging like mammograms, potentially triggering false alarms for cancer. Okay, that makes sense. That to me would generate concern because a radiologist could say, this looks suspicious, we should consider monitoring this, evaluating this, biopsying this, ultimately leading to more challenges for the patient
and more anxiety. And then I said, while a preclinical study in mice showed alloclay demonstrated strong graft retention and integration over 6 months without tissue necrosis, questions remain about whether those findings will translate to humans, particularly over long term. Well, I mean, they're not doing a lot of mammograms on mice, so I don't know. We know that the body's behavior changes over time, and what might look good in 1 or 2 years might not be the same in 3, 5, 6, 7, 8, whatever. I don't know what I said. For this, I would have to see, love to see 2 to 5 to 10 year outcome studies that show me that there's some sort of recurring theme or swelling or rejection, which could be perceived as dead fat, necrosis, but whether it's not incorporated well. Okay, not incorporated well. Fat grafting 101. All right. And where cadavers come in. 2 decades ago, people were like, hey, why do we got all these dumb dead bodies lying around? Let's just use them. No, I'm joking. 2 decades ago, plastic surgeons leaned heavily on implants for procedures such as breast and gluteal augmentation. But in recent years, autologous fat grafting has surged in popularity. The technique involves harvesting a patient's own fat from areas like the abdomen or thighs via liposuction, purifying it and re-injecting it into your target areas to add volume. It's shown to be safe and effective, but comes with drawbacks. First, downtime. In most cases, recovery from a breast fat transfer takes about 6 weeks, with patients typically needing to take 1 to 2 weeks off of work. Second, you need fat to spare. And while that may sound like a given, Adelona estimates about 5% of patients are so, wait, Adelona estimates that about 5% of patients are so petite and toned, they simply don't have enough to work with. Well, I mean, if you're that hot and you're toned and you're petite, what do you want to put more crap in your boobs for? Why don't you just take that as a win? That's what I would take it as. All right, that's where newer offerings like alloclay are being pitched as a workaround. Made by Tiger Anesthetics, this injectable is billed as the first structural adipose tissue designed for aesthetic body procedures, providing cushioning, volume, and support, according to its website. Sterilized and stripped of DNA from deceased donor, the filler is said to preserve fat's natural 3D honeycomb structure. All right, retaining the innate architecture and adipocytes cells that store energy as fat to provide immediate volume as the application site. The biggest thing about like fake boobs that have silicone or whatever the hell in there, they just look, all they basically are these two oval shaped balls basically. And they're placed into your boobs, and then it just looks like you've got like two oval-shaped balls in your boobs. They never really look real. There's never that tear duct shape to the boob. There's never that natural appearance to it. When everything's scrunched up, the boob tends to push back, and when it does, you have it, the top of the boob from the well, not your clavicle. I guess your clavicle or whatever, like where your shoulder is and everything else, that area to your neck. You see it flatten down and then rise up over a hill type thing, and then again crevice downward as if there was some kind of oval shaped ball there. And so you notice it right away. It's very easy to tell when somebody has a boob job that way. Just things just don't match. And the other problem is like what boob jobs are, is that they have to cut you with the anchor scars. And they have to remove your nipple, and they have to put the nipple back in place, which you can actually use to no sensitivity in the nipple, no sensation in the nipple, and then also reduced milk production through those nipples if there needs to be for children or something in the future. So it's very difficult, and not only that, it has to be removed every 9 years. So this about adding more filler from your own ass or a dead guy's ass, is interesting. I don't know if it has to be replaced or what, or it just integrates normally with the body for the most part, but they're trying to bring up some other topics with it, but we'll see what happens. It can be delivered via minimally invasive in-office injections to qualified provider without general anesthesia, meaning most patients can return to light activity within 24 hours. You're basically up and running that afternoon, Adonis says.
For patients looking to round out their rear ends or smooth hip dips, the plastic surgeon said these products are exciting new option, but lack long-term breast data leaves long lingering questions. I don't see much literature that says the past 12 months, certainly the last 2 years. Okay, so he doesn't have any data. So. While FDA compliant, Alclay is classified as human cell and tissue product, allowing it to be marketed without full agency approval, unlike injectables such as Botox. It only because that's weird that like dead guy stuff does not have to go such scrutiny, and but yet, well, Venom, I can understand that, it should, but dead guy stuff should kind of as well. It only became widely available in the U.S. last year, following a soft rollout in fall of 2024, when selective physicians began testing it. Before that, it had to be studied, and only a limited number of preclinical trials may conducted with animals. While early signals have been promising, Adonna said human data remains thin. So, they had 10 studies, 93 patients. But so he's basically just saying, fortunately, Adonna says most of these patients could achieve their desired results with traditional liposuction and fat grafting, which is backed by decades of clinical evidence. They're basically saying, use your own damn ass fat. Don't go out there and find some dead guy's ass fat. You don't want some 90-year-old guy's ass fat or some hundred and, well, some hundred, excuse me, some hundred stone guy. I was going to try to say 100 or something, but that wouldn't be that big. Some 585-pound fat ass died of a heart attack laying down on the couch. You don't want his fat in your ass or boobs. Want your own fat in your ass and your boobs, so do use that. All right, there you go, ladies. Hope that inspired you. Okay. Hey, speaking of boobs, have you ever wanted to grow man boobs? Sure, we all do. All right. So beware of these 10 medications that can make you grow man boobs. Okay, women aren't the only ones getting boob jobs. Well, for the most part, and they're getting the dead boob jobs. But while gynecomastia, or enlarged male breast tissue, often results in its own growing number of men are turning to plastic surgery to achieve a flatter, more contoured chest. Now, the condition most commonly appears during natural hormonal shifts like puberty, but other triggers can also play as role as well. From heart drugs to hair loss treatments, here are a look of 10 common medications linked to an increased risk of gynecomastia, or better known as dudes with boobs that don't want them because they're not trying to be, it's not a male to female type thing. It's just a male to male boob itch. That's all. All right, anyway, let's get back to it. Let's see. So your first one is spironolactone. Spironolactone. Oh yeah, that. Yeah. A diuretic that helps the body remove excess fluid and sodium. Spironolactone E is commonly sold under the brand name Aldactone. Aldactone, all right. And is used to treat high blood pressure, heart failure, and swelling linked to the heart, kidneys, or liver. Wow. Okay, it can trigger gynecomastia by disrupting hormone balance, lowering the effects of testosterone, the main male sex hormone, and allowing estrogen, a hormone linked to female breasts, to develop and have more influence in the body. Damn it. Oh, man. Damn. All right. Finasteride. This drug is commonly prescribed under the name brands like Prophecia for hair loss and Proscar for enlarged prostates. A common issue in aging men. It works by blocking conversion of testosterone into dihydrotestosterone, or DHT, a hormone strongly linked to prostate growth and hair loss. By lowering DHT, it can disrupt normal male hormone activity and, in some men, trigger chest enlargement linked to gynecomastia. All right. All right, another one here is anabolic steroids, best known for their misuse by bodybuilders. Like, I remember one time when I was a kid, they had this show they had put on, like, on the we had to watch, and it was like some after school special. It's called Benny and the Roids,
And Benny starts taking some roids and stuff, and he gets all roided out, wants to kick his friends' asses. Funny, funny show. All right, anabolic steroids. Okay, so bodybuilders, blah, blah, blah. Muscle gains. These synthetic versions of testosterone also have legitimate medical uses, including low testosterone, delayed puberty, and muscle wasting. Unlike drugs that reduce male hormones, anabolic steroids can flood the body with high levels of testosterone. Some of it can be converted to estrogen, which may stimulate male breast development. Okay, and the next one here, antipsychotics. These medications are used to treat like conditions like schizophrenia, bipolar disease, Tourette syndrome, and severe behavioral problems in children that do not respond to other treatments. One common drug, haloperidol, sold under the name brand name as Haldol or Haldol, works by blocking dopamine receptors in the brain, helping rebalance a chemical that plays a key role in mood, behavior, and thinking. But in some cases, the change can raise levels of prolactin, a hormone involved in breast development. When prolactin increases, it can also lower testosterone and disrupt hormone balance leading to changes in chest tissue in men. Risperidone, an antipsychotic sold under the brand name Risperdal, can also have a similar effect. Okay, so basically, if your neighbor is completely psychotic, like, I mean, schizophrenic, he hears voices, they've said, you know, he's got a lot of problems, and he tried to kill his mom the other day, blah, blah, blah. Okay, when he starts growing his boobs out and they get really big, then you got something nice to look at when you talk to him, but also you know that he's taking his meds and you should be happy. All right? Give him a pat on the back and maybe, you know, go reach in and try to, you know, palm a boob or something. Get some hand action. You know, get second base or whatever the hell for that first base or whatever the hell. I forget the bases. I gotta look at the bases again. I think first base is getting boob. But I think second base is boo. I think first base is kissing. Second base is boo. Third base is getting, you know, fill up some vag. And home is just getting you some penetration. All right. I don't remember. Anyway, I always had a, you know, me, it seems like most time it ended up grounding double play. So, yeah, so GIDP for me, grounded double play. That or I just, you know, fouled out. Anyway, all right. Never got off base. I just had plate appearances, guys. Sorry. All right. Anyway, I was called up to be part of the 45-man roster, and then they just didn't play me. So never mind. Yeah, I'm here all night. All right, non-steroidal anti-androgens, whatever the hell. This class modification commonly used in prostate cancer treatment and include drugs like bicalutamide, bicalutamide, whatever. Sold under the brand name Casodex and flutamide, sold under the brand name Ulexin. Said they work by blocking testosterone DHT from binding the receptors in the body, preventing them from stimulating cancer cells. Those drugs can cause gynecomastia by disrupting the hormonal balance, allowing estrogen to become more dominant and stimulate breast tissue growth. But hey, look, at least you won't die with a flat chest due to that cancer. You just have some big old boobies to hold on to as you get to live. So it's a good thing. Diazepam. Okay, sold under the brand name is Valium. This drug calms the nervous system and is used to treat anxiety, muscle spasms, seizures, and symptoms of alcohol withdrawal. It works by boosting the effects of GABA, a natural brain chemical that has calming effects. In rare cases, it may also interfere with hormone regulation in a way that allows estrogen to become effect. Wait, estrogen's effect to become more noticeable, which can contribute to gynecomastia. The thing is that, like, I had one time, I remember, like, I had gotten a prescription once for, but twice, two different times for,
Valium. I hated it. It just always made me it felt weird. It just like, it never really made me feel like I was like, oh, I feel great or anything. It never made me feel like that. It just made me feel I wasn't like paranoid or anything. It just basically, like it was basically used for me to calm down effects due to hearing surgeries and everything else like that. And so then basically it tried to stabilize you so you wouldn't notice so much the spinning in the room or the set of the other, and it just I don't know, it was horrible. All right, Cimetidine, commonly used to treat heartburn, acid reflux, and GERD. This medication is often sold under the brand name Tagamet and works by reducing the amount of acid the stomach produces. That's the most common one I heard yet, the Tagamet one. It can also have a weak anti-androgen effects, androgen effects, meaning it may reduce testosterone activity in the body. That shift can also allow estrogen to have a stronger influence and potentially lead to gynecomastia. So, watch out for the Tagamet. And we got a few more left, and we're going to probably call it a night here on Blue Nights, but we got another one here. Ketoconazole. Ketoconazole, I'm pretty sure it didn't say it like that, typically sold under the brand name Nizoral, is an antifungal used to treat skin infections like athlete's foot, jock itch, ringworm, and seborrheic dermatitis. However, it can also interfere with the body's production of testosterone. Lower testosterone can be a shift of the hormone balance towards estrogen, which may result in male breast changes and gynecomastia. I didn't say gynecomastia this time. We all know what it wanted to say. And looks like finally, metronidazole, sold under the brand name Flagyl, is an antibiotic, antiparasitic used to treat infections in the stomach, skin, reproductive system, and other parts of the body. It works by entering bacteria and parasites and damaging their Wait, entering the parasites and damaging their DNA, preventing them from multiplying. In rare cases, it's been linked to gynecomastia, although the exact reason is not fully understood. So those are the things you probably shouldn't be doing. Tagamet's one of them. If you got, a lot of problems with your boobies. Anyway. That being said, we're pretty much about out of time. I had like a little bit of other stories here, and but we'll have to save those for some other times here. Viral coffee trend poses serious diarrhea and vomiting risk, but hey, look, who cares? I have to wait till next time. All right, well, this has been Blue Nights here on the Unexplained Radio Network, unexplainedradio.com. Stay tuned because right after this is coming your favorite show. Unexplained love. I know it's yours, it's mine, it's everyone's. And we'll see you guys back next week for some more Blue Nights here on the Unexplained Radio Network, unexplainedradio.com. Really appreciate you joining us. This one's such a special one. And also, for all you ladies out there that want bigger boobs, stay away from the dead guys. And for all you guys out there that want smaller boobs, stay away from the Tagamet. We'll see you later, folks.

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We are live this 12th day of March, 2026. Coming to you live from Garland, the great Republic of Texas, looking over that beautiful shore that is Jupiter Road, and looks on to the greater ocean of Richardson. Well, there's nothing to really look out here. It's just all pretty much city. And as I say, we've been experiencing some kind of warm weather. It's been a little bit more warmy than it has been normally, but it's supposed to be dropping for a bit, but not really much, and we go back into it. So our winter is dead. It had died a couple of weeks ago. We always kind of know around this area that once it gets to March, if you have no bad cold weather by then, you're not going to have any. But usually you've already had some, but that's the end of it. You know, March 1 would be when you get past that, it doesn't really matter what happens. You're not going to get any more cold weather. You're only getting cold weather in times like, you know, February. February's very bad. January can be bad, too. But, like, early February, it is bad. And, but it's March now, so we are already pretty much well off. Speaking of being March, I think I got, like, a utility bill coming up. I don't know. Did I? Well, we'll have to check that one out, like, in the segment we call Utility Talk. It's not actually a real segment. But I think I can check it while I'm doing this right now, so it's not really a big issue. Oh, what'd I do? I pushed some button, like the insert one or something. Anyway, so like I like to say, there's a lot of little clicks, all the stuff's already in here. It's been getting warm. It feels really great out. The other day, today it feels really great out. We got, this past weekend we did NTIF, North Texas Irish Festival, and we're a cultural booth for the Irish, and it was not due to the 17th. Well, screw that, I ain't paying them yet. But we got a cultural booth out there and everything else. We did North Texas Irish Festival last week. We're actually going to do, just as a side note, I know our guys are really tired and everything else because that was a long weekend. It was a long weekend for me. I was working there Friday, Saturday, and Sunday, you know, trying to press the flesh kind of thing and, you know, get new members and all this, and even though it was raining. But this next weekend is going to be very nice. It's going to be a nice start to the morning. Going to be shorts weather, which is going to be great. We're looking forward to an event in Granbury, Texas. It's their St. Patrick's Day. They're going to do the march in their St. Patrick's Day thing, part of the Ancient Order of Hibernians here in Dallas-Fort Worth. And the funny thing is we're going to do that, and it's going to be nice weather. Six Nations are going to be playing right after that around 9, but we're going to start at 9 9 o'clock, we'll be done by 10. I mean, this is just like 6 blocks, you know, it's not going to take that long to walk. So after that, it's beer drinking. And, you know, we'll figure out how to get home. And it's always saying, I'm not going to drink a hell of a lot. But I mean, you know, just, you know, a couple dozen. Just nothing major. Nothing at all. Then I'll take the toll roads back and get back. I don't know, like, toll roads to me, I used to always hate paying toll roads. Like, why am I going to pay toll roads? Because I got to pay the money. I can do this for free if I just wait a little bit longer. And it's true, but, you know, you worry about having an accident. There's that many cars on the road. And I keep thinking to myself, it's like, even if it's like 10 bucks or 20 bucks, you know, depending on where you're going in one way, sometimes it's even less than that. I'm like, is that really worth an accident? So I don't know. So then I just say, plus I get there a lot faster. So I've been doing that a lot more. I know it's bad for me. It's like, got a lot of food. Like during this whole time, during Easter and stuff like that, during the Lent thing, I just decided that I wasn't going to eat during the day because I kind of want to lose some weight. I haven't been eating during the day for a couple of weeks now. Ramadan's almost over. And so I don't, like, if it's daylight hours, I do not eat. I wait till the sun goes down. And some people actually try to tell me, so it's like, well, you know, it's better to eat, like, breakfast or lunch. Why don't you do that instead of not eating dinner? And I'm like, for me, it's easier to do the dinner, even though it's later in the day, than do breakfast, lunch, because then you get undisciplined. You know, it's like,
You know that when it's daylight hours, it's time not to pick up any food or anything. So I drink stuff, but I will not, eat food. But when it gets to night, I'm like, hey, look, it's time to eat. And so that's kind of, I'm gonna carry that on until April and stuff, at least until Easter. But I think I'm gonna try to make it a common thing from now on in because it really does help. I mean, you do lose a lot of weight. And I know, like, there's this thing Biff one time said, and Biff again is on hiatus tonight. He one time mentioned that how, doctors said, oh man, you need to lose some weight. You need to do this, this, and this. So he started just eating, all he would eat was these, Jimmy Dean little hamburger things. And when he was a little hungry, he would eat one of those, and that's it, all he ate. And then he lost a bunch of weight, and the doctor's like, hey, well, that's pretty good. You lose a lot of weight, and you work out, like, do all the stuff I was telling you to do. And meanwhile, this doctor's a big fat ass himself. And then Biff says, no, I just stopped eating as much, and I started eating the just little Dean, little Jimmy Dean hamburgers, and that's all I eat. And so it's really like what made me lose a lot of weight. He's like, oh my God, that's so horrible. You know how many problems it's going to cause? And he said, well, you told me there's going to be a lot of problems due to the weight. So, I mean, kind of you're damned if you do, damned if you don't. He's like, well, you're supposed to like eat better and work out. And it's like, yeah, right. So, I mean, first off, I don't have the time to work out. And secondly, eating better. I mean, I already. The problem is, even if you eat better, if you eat a lot, you still get a lot. So, we make everything in the house. We use a lot of vegetables, use a lot of different, sometimes fruits. I can't eat as many fruits because of the condition I got. But the thing is that it doesn't help. If you keep eating a lot, you're going to gain weight. I mean, sedentary lifestyle mixed with eating a lot is going to make you gain a lot of weight. So, I basically take it that sedentary lifestyles are not necessarily bad. Tribal societies throughout history have used sedentary lifestyles to conserve calories intake, caloric intake. And even today, like, they look at tribes and stuff like in Papua New Guinea, where there's very little calories taken in each day because there's not enough. The food that they have is lower quality and stuff. That's what I'll tell you another story in a second. But even those people, they basically lay around all day. They have, they lay around most of the day and they barely do things because the food around them doesn't provide enough calories. So they spend more time lying around. So really, it is important to build a shelter and lie around all day and be sedentary and try to get the calories you can, but not burn as a whole ton of calories, shit ton of calories, let's say. This is one of those approaches that, that there was that Larry Diamond guy, I think his name was, and it was Guns and Germs and how like different societies, civilizations spread and other ones didn't, and how like Asia and Europe became so dominant across the world and everything else. And the idea, it was called it Guns and Germs, but his idea was that germs could basically kill entire civilizations off, as it did in the Americas. Even civilizations that were very well advanced and had a lot of different things, they just weren't exposed to these germs. But the other side of that was you to have a society that was actually going to be dominant, you had to have a society where caloric intake was rather easy to get, or at least it wasn't a struggle to get every day. Because if it's a struggle to get every day, your society is not going to be able to put on major warring activities and this, that, and the other, and be able to take over their societies. You're going to be more docile. You're going to be more lethargic. You're going to basically be like the Papua New Guinea people. And but that's actually a good way to live. I mean, it's not like it's, but it does put a crimp in your expansion roles. And so this was why we look at like, but the germ thing was really animal husbandry. The idea that so many germs we got from animals that we survived through time and time again, whether it was in Europe or Asia, because both of us basically just had the same cultures. I mean, really, that's the truth. It's very funny. Like, Asia is so far from Europe, and some reasons we try to basically separate them. But the truth of the matter is, they were connected by land. I mean, this and there was constant connections and constant exposure to the same diseases. This is what I also said. I said, like, there's been
Some studies and stuff like that have said up until I think 1450, where the Chinese were visiting like California or whatever the deal was. I haven't heard this in a long time, so I don't remember the actual numbers, but they would just go and they would visit and they'd come back. I mean, the Chinese used to have a very they for up until like the, I think it was up until 1450, but it may be earlier. Up until the 1400s, the Chinese had an amazing navy. They had a navy that was larger than all the other navies and ships of the world combined. And then they had an emperor who said, the hell with that, it's stupid. The ocean's stupid. And so they gave up. And but they actually did reach the Americas and everything, supposedly, by their own accounts and by different things that people say and whatever. But I don't doubt that they did. They probably did because they were just that important in the world history at the time. I mean, they were that capable. But the thing is, if China had done the exact same thing Europe done and did colonization in the Americas, really the effects would probably be about the same. China would have spread those same germs and it would have killed off millions of people as well. It's just hard when you're not exposed to that time and time and time again. That's why there's tons of plagues, tons of all this other stuff that came through Europe. And I remember like Sevilla, they used to talk about like the different times when the plagues would come through and everything else. And we act like that doesn't happen in the Americas, but it, of course, I mean, it's been, they've had modern medicine, all this other stuff. So, without further ado, it is Unexplained Love, and let us do this. I think it's time. Let's get into some crazy love, So let's get into, well, I don't know, some kind of shitty love. It's probably what's going to be. All right, let's see what we got. Let's talk about people with very, very, very dark family secrets. Okay, hopefully the yawn monster didn't attack me that much because that dark yawn monster secret got me. All right, so these are dark family secrets. And I don't know if they're combinations of other ones that maybe we already talked about in the past. We did have some weird ones before. But let's see. Okay, starting off this one on unexplainedradio.com. 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Unexplained Radio Network is the network. And you can go on in and talk in our chat room and talk with the chatters and chat away there. But you can also do this. Wild card line is still open. All right. Wild card line is open at 469-893-0054. 469-893-0054 will be open up for about another hour and a half. And international callers plus 1-469-893-0054. All right, let's without further ado, Unexplained Radio Network, unexplainedradio.com, Unexplained Love. Let us get to our first story. My grandpa was a supposedly upstanding, prominent member of the community in our small town, a conservative southern U.S. town. Turns out he had a fathered a son with a black woman who rented a house from him. Okay. I really don't. Okay. I'm going to stop right here in a second. So he liked black women. I don't know what to I'm like looking for the dark side of this. And I kind of figured because the way the guys framed it, there's going to be a dark side. And I was like, and I don't, I mean, unless it was like forceful, right? But I, I mean, somebody rents from you, I mean, well, anyway, but let's see what we got. He had paid for kids' upbringing in college. Okay, that's pretty good. I was only let in on the secret when I was when the now adult affair baby accepted a teaching job at a high school I was attending. And mom was afraid either he would say something to me or I would wonder why he shared my grandfather's very unusual first name. So this doesn't, what, I mean, really, okay. It is a deep secret because, like, he wasn't really saying, hey, it's my wife, whatever. But let's bring it in a bit. Now, we can basically say, oh, he was probably abusing that poor woman because she couldn't pay rent. He was saying, ah, I'm going to bang you. Ha ha ha. Well, if that was the case, why would she name her kid after this guy? You know what I mean? She still got, if he was just using her for sex, he'd be like, yeah, I don't like those kids. You should probably abort them. Aha. I don't know. Like, they probably had some kind of relationship. It was just, hell, he might have liked her more than he liked his wife. Who the hell knows? I mean,
There's some stuff about that with the old Thomas Jefferson thing about, like you just say, hey, look, this is my lady. But, I can't explain it's my lady. So, anyway. Anyway, maybe he was a victim of his own times. He was persecuted for his love of black women or this black woman. And just as much as being persecuted as if he was at the time gay. What if he was a gay man, all right, and they said, well, my grandpa, I was at a high school, and there's this old man about my grandpa's age, and it turns out he's my grandpa's lover and everything else. Are you gonna blame your grandpa for being gay, or are you gonna blame the time for making him have to choose a woman to be a wife instead of, a guy to be a wife? I don't know, or husband, one of them. Maybe he really a giver. I don't know. I don't know. So I don't really think it's that controversial. I think at the time it was, and that's the reason. Maybe he wanted her more than his own wife, but he had to marry somebody else because he's like, well, I can't be seen with a black lady. Anyway, never mind. So I don't know. That one's not that bad. Number two, my dad was married once before he met my mom. And I have a stepbrother from the first marriage and a sister from my parents' marriage. Okay. My dad died several years ago, and my sister was his POA. Okay, I don't know what a POA is. I maybe I'm overthinking this. Position of attention. I know that one. And it's not a POS, so it's not a piece of shit. I don't know what POA is. And it's not PDA, it's not public displays of affection. Anyway. All right, well, she found his will and it listed five children, me, my brother, my sister, and two women. Okay. I guess like his executor's will. I don't know what the hell. She found his will and listed five children, me, my brother, my sister, and two women we'd never heard of. Who were born between my half brother and my sister. Okay. Weirdly, my dad specifically disinherited them. Why would he list them if he's disinheriting them? He just wouldn't put them in there. We don't think my mom knows about them, and we tried to ask indirect questions. We also dug around online, including one of the women's social media pages where she mentioned not having a father. From what we figured out, my dad married a woman after my brother's mother and before my mom. That woman was 5 months pregnant with twins at the time. We were guessing he either married her to give her kids a name or she was told him they were his. Only later find out they were not. Or possibly they were his. Who the hell knows? Sadly, anyone who might know the true story has passed on, so we may never know whether we have two half sisters. My thing is, you said that they're social media pages. So why don't you just go talk to them and say, hey, look, I don't know, you don't know who your father is, but we think your father may be my father. And just do a DNA test. I mean, they'll probably be really open to it. I mean, when I did Ancestry DNA, I had a guy contact me and he said, I'm an orphan and I don't really know much about my family. And I said, well, and I found out more or less, I said, look, you're probably. My grandfather had a brother, and he went away. And like I told the story before, so I'm not gonna get detailed. But you're probably not, due to the percentage of relationship between me and you, you're probably not from him. You're probably from one of his sons or daughters, I guess. And that's where you're coming from. So if I really don't know a lot about that guy because he ran off. I mean, like he, the old story was is that he did something in Texas and he left. And I think he went to Kansas because his mother had lived up in Kansas for a while. That was my grandmother's mother too. But they were a very weird story. My great grandfather married my grandmother. My great grandmother. My great grandfather married my great grandmother. Yeah, he didn't marry my grandmother. And he marries my great grandmother, and they have, a few kids. Then he leaves her. And he married another woman, which we never knew about until like I started doing Ancestry. I found out that he married another woman between the interval. And he left her, and then he married the last woman
that he had kids with, and so like they had, you know, half relatives through that. So, and she was around him for the rest of his life, and she died years after he died. So, yeah, people like having sex. I don't know what they'll tell you. That's crazy, but it is. I actually think, man, the sucky part about society is that we do have things like child support and stuff that basically make men not want to have, kids. But really, I mean, when you get older, and I think everybody when they get older, they all think, man, I wish I would have had kids, or I wish I would have had more kids, or whatever. I mean, I've dealt with a lot of people that were in different relationships, let's say, that, from the norm, not just lesbian relationships, but, a lot of different ones. And, of course, due to the circumstances, they weren't able to have children. And so, they desperately sought ways to have children. And then there's a lot of people that help out. So, help out when you can help out, I mean, because, this is something that, just because who you are, what you want to do with your life or whatever, it can preclude or diminish your chances of having kids, but you should help out. I think that having more kids is better than having less. That's my opinion, and I think that at the end of the day, even when your children, that they know who your parents are, or the ones that you helped with somebody else or whatever you did, through donations or whatever, you don't need a sperm bank. You can go out there, look online, and help out people, but do it in the ethical manner. I think that reality is that it's a good thing. It's, spread yourself, well, that's all we are. I look at cats, I look at dogs, and they have more cats, more dogs, and especially the wild ones. I see the wild cats out here and stuff, and then they go, have more cats, and they have their kittens and everything else, and they got a family, they got people around them and stuff. And I think about, like, when I was a kid, like, I had a bunch of cousins, and we'd have, Christmas together, and there's always kids around and stuff. But, like, I think of my daughter and stuff like that, and it's just her by herself. So there's no, family, there's no nothing. I mean, because I didn't have any brothers or sisters, and so they don't have any, obviously don't have any kids that are alive, and then it's just her. So it's a lot sadder. The world seems a lot quieter, and maybe, some people think it's a good thing or not. And I know, like, people think that income is very important, and it is. But I think when you get older, all that income in the world and all that other kind of stability you thought that was going to be purchased by income, the capitalist system, and I just throw capitalism in there because I do think that it's weird that to advert parenthood is somehow to rebel against capitalism, which I'm like, it's actually the opposite. It seems like capitalism try to squash your ability to have children or even have a bigger place or have this or whatever. It wants to take from you and make you think that your own only good deed in life is buying something new. And we're not citizens of this country, we're consumers. And go out and buy something new. Don't have children, because those are basically free. I mean, you do have the hospital costs and everything else, but they're free to make. Buy something. Make that your child, your motorcycle, your yacht, your, I don't know about a yacht, but I mean your damn boat or whatever the hell. Anyway, I think that especially when you get older and stuff like that, at least you have all those kids around you and stuff, and you're like, well, one of these little bastards are gonna take care of me and clean my ass when I can't do it. And at least you'll have somebody to do that, and it's free labor. That's what a family is, free labor. So anyway, think about it. All right, number three, I have 10 half siblings and probably more that I don't know of. My biological mom had some issues. I only met 6 out of 10, and we live with our aunt. Wow. Yeah, your mom was out there. I thought about that too. There was a guy one time, like, their family, and then no joke, they had like 15 kids. I mean, like, really, once you get past 18, it can start, like, they start putting you in the world record category. Hell, like, Guinness had like 23 kids, like Arthur Guinness, the guy that made Guinness, anyway, and he's actually in the record books too. I think he's not, his, well, him, his wife, the couple.
But I forget. I don't think he's number one. I don't think I know he's not number one. Somebody else is. They're like 24, 25 kids. That's amazing. But even 15 is amazing. And sometimes I think about that. It's like, I mean, I'm not really big into having kids or anything, but that would be something. You have like that many kids. Like I don't know. I think that'd be kind of cool. Actually, if you had like a good wife or something like that, and or you're a good husband or whatever your situation is, but you were like, man, let's just get together and have a buttload of kids. But again, you have to think about like, well, repercussions. Well, I don't have to pay in child support, this, and this. And yeah, I mean, yeah, I know, nobody says wants to leave one person without kids, but the child support, even if they want to stay together forever, just haunts them, even before it's even, even they're thinking about a divorce. Anyway, number four, my aunt was born, or I say my aunt, but I want to say aunt today, aunt, my auntie. My aunt was born in 1926 before my grandparents got married because my grandfather's first wife would not give him a divorce. Okay, wait. Before my grandparents got married, my aunt was born in 1926 before my grandparents got married because my grandfather's first wife would not give him a divorce. There was money, so they moved to France. My grandparents were married by the time my dad was born in 1928. My dad figured it out after his dad died in 1970. My dad saw some paperwork and his mom said, "Now you know." So my aunt was born in 1926 before my grandparents got married. Okay, so basically she's saying, with hinting around, instead of just coming to the damn conclusion, is that the aunt is really the grandfather's kid from the first marriage, and they just rubbed it off as, because she got married again, he got married again, all sorts of stuff. Basically said it was a great grandparents, gotcha. Is that the aunt is really the grandfather's kid from the first marriage, and they just rubbed it off as, because she got married again, he got married again, all sorts of stuff.

Because this is my daughter's aunt. I don't know. Like, I think they're giving away the secret before they're trying to make it secretive. Just say, like, hey, look, my grandpa acted like his sister, but it was really his daughter. There you go. Until I was 12, I thought my dad was my dad. I was getting my birth certificate from the county office so I could get a social security card since I got a job. I filled out the form stating my birthday, my parents' names, nothing found. The lady asked whether my dad's name could be his middle name and whether his first name was blank. And it's asterisk, asterisk, asterisk, asterisk. I guess his first name was fuck. Or, well, I guess it could be Dick. Dick. Let's just say Dick. That's actually not a bad name if you own it. Like, yeah, if your name, if you go by Richard, if like you say your name's Richard, you can go by Richard. Okay, whatever. But I always say if you want to own the name Dick, it's pretty badass. Like, you just go around telling people, yeah, my name's Dick. And they think you're kind of a dick. They don't think of like a penis. They just think, like, man, that guy must be a big time dick. And probably a good way to meet the ladies, too. It's like, what's your name? It's like, Dick. I don't know. He just made it a bad name. Like the name Cock. Is there nobody wants to use the name Cock anymore? I said, no, that's my uncle's name. Went home and asked my dad. He explained that he and mom weren't married when I was born. So her first husband's name was put on there. I was stunned. It hit me that some of my siblings are actually also my cousins. Mom and dad both had kids from previous marriages, but I'm the only one with them as my parents. Okay. Is she trying to say like her uncle was with her mom or something, or like? And I, but I mean, like, the idea, I guess it's not so much their brother and sister. It's more of like the mother had married this one guy, leaves him, and then marries his brother. Because she's saying cousins. She says, some of my brother and sister are cousins. Because if it was a whole, sorry, yawn monster, if it was a whole other guy, you wouldn't call them, you were thinking they were your cousins. Or maybe he just hung around and they called him the uncle. I don't know. People need to explain stuff instead of making them. I get it. When you're young, it's a mystery to you, and you want to explain some of that mystery. But just explain it as it is. It's kind of like this is an example of the story, okay? Jack Nicholson always thought that his mom was his sister. So one reporter came out and said, hey, look, there's proof that your mom is your sister is actually your mom. And the one you've always been calling mom is your grandma. So your sister had you, and or your mom, really, your sister, but mom, had you, and then just basically said, hey, look, this is my brother, and your grandmother said it was her child to keep the family, up and up or whatever, good name. And he said by that time, like both of them were dead. So he said he joked about it. He said, like, man, I'm really kind of surprised two broads could keep a secret that long. And but again, like I say, like that's an easy understanding of it. I don't know why they got to say, I said no, that's my uncle's name. Went home and asked my dad. He explained that, listen, this is that he and mom weren't married when I was born. So her first husband name was put on there. I was stunned. It hit me that some of my siblings are actually also my cousins. My mom and dad both had kids from a previous marriage, but I'm the only one with them as my parents. So this basically means that the uncle is not related in any shape, form, or whatever. That's what I'm getting at now. Instead of it being the brother of her father. But then on top of that, she's also saying that the dad never had kids with the mom. Anyway, there you go. I don't know, they have like a picture image here. It has nothing to do with the story, so I'm just looking at that. Number six, my grandmother raised me after my mother's death. And she was overprotective of me around the opposite sex. She did not trust men and didn't want me around boys.

Her sleep patterns were unusual, and she gave signs that something traumatic had happened to her when she was a kid. Okay, so she's overprotected when you're up to sex. All right. She also had a secret about what happened that she never told us about. Although this has never been confirmed, it is believed that she was molested by her father, had a child as a result, and that child was raised as my mom's brother. See, there's another one. See, you're at least putting the story in a way that people understand it instead of making it a mystery. The sad irony here is that I am a four-time rape survivor. So in my heart, I believe something happened. Even more sad is that nobody is alive who can confirm this. I gotta say, this is why therapy is so important, because it gets that sex victim issue out of your head, and also doesn't put you in situations that where problematic sexual behavior happens, or you put yourself in positions where a rape could occur. Once it happens once, if you don't really do anything to try to like make yourself better, as far as therapy wise, mentally wise, and feeling about this wise, then it's easy for people who prey on this to see that you're vulnerable, and that not only that, that you may actually be, I hate to victim blame, but you're actually pushing some of these scenarios. Like, you're putting yourself in bad spots so that bad things can happen to you. And I know, like, people don't like saying that because they like to think that, well, why are you going to blame the victim? I mean, really, it's the other person. I get it. But problematic sexual behavior does a lot of things. It either makes you say, like, I want to victimize myself, or I want to be victimized in different ways. And sometimes you, not so much consciously, but sometimes unconsciously, sometimes you state it, like, I just want to be victimized by older guys. I've heard some guys, kids say this. Or sometimes, and then they also, you know, those guys usually do the same thing. They say, well, I'd like to victimize other kids as well. But this is somebody that has no control over it. Their therapy's not working, or something's not going right with them, or they're not using it. But there are other people that they put themselves in the situation because of a lot of different things. One, due to problematic sexual behavior, it becomes their understanding of sex in a weird way. But because they may have never experienced it before or whatever. And so this definition starts changing. In some people, it could be, you know, weirdly defined as love. It was like some kind of long-term relationship thing that was forced upon them. But the other side of this is that there's been lots of cases, and this happens a lot, where somebody was victimized and that never really received a lot of attention. But when they were victimized, they got a lot of attention. And then that attention went away. But one way to regain that attention is to put yourself in a situation where you'd be victimized again. And that doesn't mean that the other person, it's not like, you know, if the other person's a really good person, they're not going to victimize you. All right. Even if you put yourself in a situation where they could, they just won't do it. But if the other person is not a good person and they see what you're doing, then there you go. I remember one time, this was a long time back, and I was rather young. I was probably like 26 or something, I don't know. And I was substitute teaching. And there was this girl, this was like in elementary, right? There was a girl, and she had probably been held back a couple of years. She probably should have been in 8th grade, but she was actually in 6th grade. So she's in elementary, not in middle school. I'm assuming, I don't remember all the story of this, but I remember this. She had huge titties, okay? Let's just say that. She was like double, she probably was double D, but I mean, not extremely huge, but they were huge. They were big. And I was just substituting as gym, and, you know, there was so many times she tried to come on to me, and I was like, wow, this would be great in the real world,
because nobody ever comes on to me. But I mean, like, even when I was younger and I was hot and had a big wang, I went all way, all that stuff, even the big wang. I didn't have that go on, but I was like, you are trouble. You are very, very trouble. And I was thinking to myself, you had to be victimized before, and now you're finding people who victimize others to victimize you again due to that problematic sexual behavior. That's why you're putting the bait out and seeing who will catch. And that's what I mean to say when the victim is going out there and seeking, almost seeking the perpetrator at that point. Because you see that four-time rape survivor, all right? There's people that have never been raped, and then she just unluckily been raped four times. Like I say, I mean, like rape screws up your brain so much, especially at a young age, that it makes you do things that you would have no desire to do before the rape. And most people would consider, how do you even have a desire to do it after? Like I said, sometimes it's because of the attention that's drawn to it. Sometimes it's because of the another this is the way they feel emotion, or they feel love, or they feel this becomes a nurturing relationship to them, because they really wreck any idea of what love and real sex is supposed to be all about. And so it's really a problem. That's why it's called problematic sexual behavior. And I remember there was one, like on Howard Stern show, and this is one time I'd heard about this before I was doing the substitute teaching thing, and before I'd met that girl. Actually, that girl's probably like in her late 30s now, so I can go have sex with her. But anyway, needless to say, I looked at her and said, "You are trouble. Yes, you're cute and everything else, but even though you're in sixth grade, but you should be in eighth grade, and that don't change shit. And but you do have big boobies, and those are nice." I didn't say that. I let it be. I remember, yeah, I had gym class with her, and it was like the whole time. And I was like, and then like there was lunch, and I had the same lunch that she had because that was my break, and I had to go to the lunchroom or some shit like that. I don't remember the story. And yeah, it all started all over again. And I was like, and then one time I was walking somewhere, and then she saw me again. I'm like, damn it. And I guess I was just, fresh meat, But I mean, like she had the problematic sexual behavior thing anyway. But the point is that, but again, it's a two-way story. What happens is the person that's victimized once or twice or three times or four times in this case, they try to put out these feelers to see if somebody will respond. And like I said, good people will not respond to this, or at least people that don't want to end up in prison. But bad people, or people that don't mind ending up in prison, will respond to it easily. And that's the reason why you get your second or third or fourth rapes in, usually. Now, I mean, again, there could be a situation where you try to do everything right and you just live in a bad neighborhood and this happens. One out of four women worldwide are raped. One out of three in most undeveloped countries are raped. And sometimes those numbers are higher. So again, it can be where there's just roving bands of rapists in your area, and it's going to happen multiple times. Now, this is the United States. It's not really the case all the time. I say all the time. So we don't know. We don't know really what happened, but I do say it's probably problematic sexual behavior. She did basically what that little girl was trying to do to me, and she found people that would take advantage of that. And but no, the story goes back in Howard Stern was, and Howard mentioned this, there was a girl that was being done sup, and I forget what it was, and she had been a rape victim, and she had been taken from somewhere to somewhere else. For whatever reason, they used a police officer to do this, and the police officer eventually started having sex with her. She was 15. Remember, she was a rape victim, and she's now 15. And Howard Stern's talking of it was, basically this guy had like a regular life and everything else, but that she lured him into it. And in one way, he is right. She probably did lure him into it, and exactly the reason why Howard said it, because she got a lot of attention from the first time,
and she wanted that attention again. And the way to get that attention and everybody looking at you is to have the same process happen over again, get somebody to rape you. And but again, that doesn't condone the behavior of the other individual. You're supposed to not do these things, even if somebody gives you the opportunities to do these things. And but again, so that there is a little problematic sexual behavior, unfortunately, allows a room or an area for people to blame the victim. But in reality, if you don't have the perpetrator, the person, no matter much and many times as they want to, cannot victimize themselves. So it takes the two to tango kind of thing. So, yeah, I just think about that. It's very, very weird, how people react to different situations and how they get screwed up and how attention plays into it, or their interpretation of sex or their interpretation of love. The same thing with people who like getting hit, in relationships. A lot of times people say, well, who wants to be hit? I mean, let's not blame the victim here. Let's talk about the guy that's abusing the woman. I'm like, yeah, but if you're in one abusive relationship, I can understand that. But when you're in abusive relationship number 15, after a while you stop praising the offense, and you start blaming the defense. You got to start saying, look, you got to do something. And maybe you just like the attention you get from these relationships. Again, that's kind of similar to problematic sexual behavior. Look, the thing is, and a lot of times people say, well, that doesn't make any sense. I don't understand that. Well, it's always that old statement, if you could understand it, you would be in a very bad space. All right. Let's see. So that's what we got here. So that's what I think happened. And I don't know, maybe she was raised in a bad environment too, because if the grandmother was getting raped or something like that by somebody, she could have been born, raised in a bad environment. The daughter was raised in a bad environment. The mother was raised, the whatever. They're all raised in bad environments because of where they come from. I mean, it's almost it's like intergenerational poverty. It's intergenerational suffering kind of thing. All right, which can occur. My grandfather's sisters had two sons. Both sons have different last names. Okay, my grandfather's sister had two sons. Both sons have different last names. And my great aunt never acknowledged who their fathers were. Okay. Okay, so your great aunt. Okay, so there, this is getting confusing. So your grandfather had her sister, so that's not your great aunt. That's, your grand aunt, I guess. I don't know. It's kind of a weird way of doing it. Your great aunt would be your great grandfather's great aunt. At least that's what I've always assumed. My great aunt never acknowledged who their fathers were. We'll just say ma, her aunt, or fuck, her grandpa's sister. My mom's uncle, okay. All right, the brother of your grandpa and aunt found an old photo album of my grandfather's side of the family. One picture was of my aunt's oldest son as a teen. He was a spitting image of my great aunt's father. Okay. It's not for sure, but we are fairly certain my great grandfather was molesting his daughter, my great aunt. Okay. Wait, my great grandfather is your grand aunt. I don't know what the hell this great aunt shit is about. I mean, maybe I'm wrong, but to for brevity and understanding, your grandfather has a sister. Let's just call him your grand aunt. I don't give a shit if they call it great aunt or not. That's too fucking confusing. Let's just do great grandfather and the whatever. I mean, just say grand. Who gives a hell? Whatever, it's numeric assimilate, numeric values placed on words, how many generations back. And her sons were the result, and that is why she is never married but had two sons. Well, the thing is, why did they have different last names? So who the hell was the other son from?
Was she just making up last names? I don't know. That doesn't make any sense either. I mean, I get it. Like maybe the first one was, but she said like the first one looked like, the great grandfather, and the second one didn't say how he looked. Who the hell knows? Very, very weird. But I gotta say, like, maybe she was just making up last names, and they were both brothers of the same father. Who the hell knows? I don't know. I don't know. Okay, I'm gonna take a break here in a little bit, as I am very, very dried out. But number eight, it is still a family secret because my dad has no idea. My brother and I know. When he was around 19, he got with the town's most promiscuous lady and won the golden ticket. She got pregnant and he paid child support until his first son was 18. Well, wait a minute. Maybe he was just a sucker. Because if she's a very promiscuous lady, how does he know that kid is his? And why is he paying for it? Why didn't he just basically say, like, look, I don't know who the hell this kid is. It may be mine, may not be mine. I mean, it's not like they had DNA. I mean, like, well, I guess the dad's still alive. I mean, I guess they could have done a DNA test, but, I don't know how many years back this is. She's only 34. Eighteen, carry the one. I don't know, like talking about like 2000, something like that. Yeah, I guess she could have. Yeah, who cares? Let's just say, he didn't know anyway. He was never a part of his son's life. He met my mom and had my twin brother and I, never looking back. My lo mom loves to gossip, so she told my brother and me, but told us never to let my father know we know. It would kill him. When we were 19-ish, my brother and I received Facebook messages from someone back in North Carolina we had never met. It was our half brother. He looked exactly like my dad, and we found out he had cerebral palsy and was in a wheelchair. Not a great look for the role model I thought my dad was. Left only a woman to be a single mother. Now, wait. He pays child support to a woman that he may or may not had a kid with. That's a pretty damn good role model. I mean, this guy takes responsibility for something that he can't even prove, probably at the time, was his child because he feels bad for the child and he thinks maybe there's a chance that it's his. So, anything, I think he's probably a pretty damn good role model and you're just being an asshole. Let's say that. But also, a boy. He was born disability. All my half brother wanted was a family to know us, but my brother and I were nervous with social media being so new, and we blocked him. Okay, so you want to blame your dad for not giving this guy a family, but then when this guy reaches out, he says, "Hey, can you be part of my family? I mean, no commitment. I mean, you ain't really got to see me or anything. We can just say hi for Christmas and New Year's," and you're like, "Block, block." Man, like, fuck you, cerebral palsy boy. I mean, I don't know. Like, I think the children are more of an asshole than the dad. But anyway. But my brother and I were a bit nervous with social media, so we blocked him. Okay, upon our mother's prompting, I should find him again, but I cannot remember his name. I probably don't want to talk to you anymore because y'all are assholes. Again, like, I gotta say, your dad did more than he probably should have, because it doesn't mean it's even his kid. And yeah, so there you go. All right, I'm gonna take a little break here. I don't know why I'm so dry. I just am. I am dried out like hell. We're gonna take a break and we're gonna come back here with some more Unexplained Radio Network, unexplainedradio.com's Unexplained Radio. Be right back here in a bit. Guys, so just stick around, it's already and lubed up for you guys, so get the lube out and coconut oil. That's from the other show. You probably didn't hear this. All right, we'll see you guys later. Just don't put that in your vagina. I'll see you back.

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And if you got some time, and you feel like making a phone call, well, the wild card line is still open for the rest of this hour. It is at 469-893-0054. And also, you can, if you're international callers, plus 1-469-893-0054. And 469-893-0054, the wild card line. All right. Well, we're talking about weird issues that come up. People that have dark secrets in their past, and we're continuing on with this and seeing which ones are the darkest of the dark. Now there's no rating system, but I mean, I'll get to it. What I think is dark is dark out of all these later on. But so far, I really haven't found, outside of a few weird things. I mean, I'm not gonna say a lot of things ain't weird, but I'm just gonna say I haven't really found any that were really that dark. But let's see. And also, if you don't understand me, like, one of the big things is, like, I get it, you know, who we love are different things, and how we come about love and all this stuff's different. I'm not trying to say you got to go find somebody, you know, well, you're a woman, you better match up with a guy and stuff, because you got to have kids. I mean, it helps. Let's just put it like this. Being hetero has benefits because, you know, the common order of animals, like, you know, pluses, minuses, and all those different things. And it allows for, like, reproduction of children and everything else. But it doesn't mean that if you do basically believe that, you know, that you find attraction and love through somebody of another sex or the opposite sex or somebody that is, you know, defining their sex, whatever the deal is. You know, you find love when you find love, all right? And let it be. But still, don't be cynical to having kids. And I don't think a lot of people are. I think there's some minority amounts of people out there that think that they have to be cynical because either they can't have kids. And even there's heteros that are like this too. So even in hetero relationships, they may actually think that, oh, I don't want to have kids, this, whatever, the hell with that, you know, and board all them little bastards and, you know, kill them and cheat them out of life, all this shit, like South Park. But that's, you know, yeah, like I say, it's your decision, but I do really think that you're going to benefit yourself a lot further on later down the line with having kids and this, that, and the other. And it doesn't really matter what your relationship style or whatever you look for or who, you know, whatever floats your boat, you know. But, I mean, you know, having kids is a really great thing. And they can take care of you later on. And not only that, if you make a small store, they can work for you for free. It's really good. It's not even a joke. I remember there was this one coffee place where this guy had like a bunch of foster kids, and usually they kept them the entire time, the foster kids. But the funny part was is that the foster kids were, you know, they worked at the store. I mean, like, they worked at the coffee place. The sad part is that coffee place went out of business. They used to make cakes, we'd buy it, and everything else. I thought they were decent people. Now, other people could have looked at it from the situation like maybe they're just using these foster kids for child labor and stuff, you know, which, I mean, I guess, you know, but once you got to think about it, they needed staff during the day, and some of these were the kids that already out of high school, and they were working there during the day, but I don't know. Like, I thought about this the other day. I was watching this, like, they had this Wednesday's Child thing. They had it for years, like, on WFAA and everything. And there was these two girls, and they were, like, sisters. And they were both cute little girls and everything else. And I thought, they're both about 12 or something. And I always think it's, like, so hard because, like, you know, you don't want to be split up from your sister. And that's probably what's kept them in foster care longer than they should have been. Because both of them should have been able to get out a long time ago and, you know, been adopted. But because they're tied together like that, it just doesn't work out. And I was like, man, how much does adoption cost? And I just had to know that expensive, supposedly. I don't know. That's what AI says. AI's a liar. Damn you, Al. You know, never look at AI. It looks like the word Al. But
I just gotta say, like, I don't know, but I just not in space. Space to install more kids. But I do say it is good to have your own kids and everything else. Now, adoption is another way too, but just, there are about a ton of different ways to try to have your kids. It start early because you never know what will happen. Actually, after you're 35, they call it geriatric pregnancies and everything. So they think you're too old by then. I think a lot of people think, well, I got to make income, I got to do this, got to do that. Really, get that shit out of the way early. So get your education, get all that stuff out before 25. Don't act like, well, I'm still not done with it and I'm 33. Well, that's your problem. But get that out of the way, have kids, do all that other stuff. All right. Well, anyway, back to our creepy stories. I have a twin sister. I first saw her when we were kids. My parents lied to me. I found a picture of us in a photo album. Well, maybe it was double exposure. I don't know. Anyway, I wonder if she is safe. My birth certificate has been amended. My mother did something really bad before I was born. Everyone blames me and thinks that I know what she did. The thing is, I don't understand. Like, usually we hear these stories about like somebody having a sister or brother that's older than them that they didn't know about. And they're still there. It's a half brother sister, but why would they split up twins? It seems like if they're gonna get rid of you, they're gonna get rid of the other twin, right? Everyone blames me and thinks that I know something what she did. I have no clue, but my mother was willing to cover up an attempt on my life to keep her a secret. Oh, okay. She also tried to force me to marry someone who was emotionally abusive to cover it up. I also have two half brothers. Their father has chosen to disappear. I'm afraid to even look for my siblings because I don't want them anywhere near her. Near who? I'm afraid of my siblings because I don't want them anywhere near her. I guess her mom? She has no clue that I know about her affair, my siblings, or her secret deal. I hope one day to gather enough evidence to get her sent either to jail for life or a mental hospital for life and then change my name so no one involved can ever find me. I don't. This story is very convoluted. I mean, like, basically, you have your mother that kind of selectively chooses to separate twins and keeps one and gets rid of the other one and has other children that she got rid of before. But yeah, maybe your mom is nuts, but I don't know about like going to jail over it. I mean, it seems like she followed the law, but it's weird. Who knows? As far as I know, she did everything on the up and up. But what the hell? That's a weird one. I don't know. It's so sometimes they, like I said, like they write in so much crap that because it's supposed to be a secret, they keep the secret of nature in, and you can't even really December it, from what it is, or ember it. Anyway, number 10. I grew up with divorced parents, and for most of my childhood, I assumed the separation was amicable. My dad was never present for school, even or milestones. That's probably one of the big ideas to understand. A lot of times people just want to blame their dad for not being around, but usually it's because it's not an amicable breakup. I mean, like she says, I assumed it was amicable. Usually the dad doesn't want to be around because the mother's always going to like threaten something or this side or the other, and he's like, look, I just rather not deal with it. And or the mother's always trying to basically find a reason to call the police or do something else, and the dad's like, look, I've got to get on my life, I can't do this, I can't go to jail just because she's nuts or whatever the deal is. So they just stay out of their child's life, not because they want to, but because they're forced in that position. So I get it is a good expression to say that they thought the separation was amicable, which it probably was not, and I say that happens a lot of other situations. Anyway, it was my mom, so this is somewhere else, probably Great Britain, who knows, but is my mom, supported by her brothers and parents, who showed up and held everything together. As I got older, I learned more about why things were the way they were. My mom, sorry to say, once shared that during their marriage, she had already been considering leaving him, but chose to stay longer because of me. Yeah, see, here's the fault. Here's the reason why.
Oh, she's in Singapore. Okay. I guess I say mom there anyway. Well, they're longer the British Empire, so anyway. Everything changed the night she received a call from the police saying my dad had been arrested. He was a lawyer who had tried to break into an opposing party's house to fabricate evidence for a case he wanted to win. Unsurprisingly, he lost the case, and it became clear that he wasn't the dependable parent a child deserves. Useless. Wow. And Singapore, they really come down hard on their parents for like not doing something. 'Cause I mean, yeah, hey, maybe he was a dependable parent. He's like, man, I could make more money for my daughter if I could just win this case. I'm just doing it for my kids. I don't know. Yeah, he's pretty crazy, but I don't know about it not being a dependable parent. He just, I don't know. Never mind. But she did say it was an amicable breakup. I thought he was going to say, like, yeah, she mom was nut. Anyway, number 11. I knew my mom's, I was going to say mom this time, my mom's family history fairly well. She had six uncles on her father's side and a grandmother who was the matriarch of a large Irish family. We never heard much about her grandfather, except that he was a postal worker who died around 1937. In addition, the youngest six brothers, her favorite, Uncle George, who was 15 when my mom was born, disappeared sometime during World War II. As it turns out, my great-grandfather was committed to a notorious mental institution in Illinois by my great-grandmother and died there. And my mom's favorite uncle, upset by the whole ordeal, moved to Florida, was a postal worker like his father, married a young woman later in life, and ended up having a daughter my age who never knew the family history. She lived less than an hour from us. My mom got to meet her and tell her the story about her dad when he was a teenager. Okay. Well, that's a weird story. All right. So her dad was a nut. And so they sent him off to the nut farm. Okay. Number 12. I learned after my fiance's death that his father was being searched for as a person of interest in murders of at least two people. Okay, after her fiance died, she finds out this about her father, her father-in-law, I guess. His father lived with us for a year and disappeared when he went out to Subway one afternoon, like the restaurant, I guess. He didn't say the Subway, he said Subway. And he only contacted my fiance shortly before my fiance's death to let him know he was alive. He didn't say where he was and asked him not to try to contact him or find him. My fiance never knew that he was probably a murderer on the run. However, my fiance did suspect him of murdering his mother. Wow. This guy just keeps going, killing people. She died of an insulin overdose and she wasn't diabetic. Wow. So she didn't use insulin and she was about to divorce his father. Her death was ruled suspicious, but there was no evidence to indict anyone for her death. He was told she had died by suicide. I only learned later that a person of interest in the crime was when the FBI contacted me looking for him shortly after Sean's death. Okay, so I don't know who Sean is, and I'm assuming Sean is her husband. So she's saying that maybe like her husband was killed by her. This is another thing too. Why don't you just come out and say, my husband died of a heart attack. End of story. He wasn't killed by his dad. And then the other one is like the dad. Explain who did the dad kill. And then the point about pointing out the mother, they did that good, but now you're like, well, who did the dad kill aside from the mother that he's on the run for? Because the mother he seemed like he got away with. And then all of a sudden your husband shows up dead, and the FBI contacts you after your husband's death. So what, did he kill your son? His son too? I mean, it's weird. I don't know what to say there. It's very odd. I mean, who knows?
They didn't explain it well enough. That's the problem. They don't explain these stories well enough. They want to keep the secret aspect to it alive, and then at the end of it, sometimes it's still a secret to even me. And you guys, probably. When my older brother and I were teenagers, my father would teach us self-defense and then have us practice it on each other. That's the reason the one time a man came close to raping me in my life, I was able to stop him by disarming him and holding his own knife to his throat. That's pretty cool. I didn't find out until decades later, after he retired, that my father had been an instructor for the FBI, and self-defense techniques he taught us were the same ones he taught rookie agents. How did you not know that he was? Oh, maybe he knew he was in the FBI, but you know he was an instructor or something. That's pretty hilarious. So, yeah, that's actually a nice one. That's a nice thing not to know. Some of the other ones are pretty crazy. I like that one. Number 14, my sibling got married to a Middle Eastern man who would leave on Friday to go to work and then come home on Monday after work. Okay. So he left on Friday to go to work and then come home Monday after work. I think I see where this is going. So he had another family. I'm just going to assume he had another family. So he went on to the mosque with them on Friday and basically spent the weekends with them. But when did he really work? One weekend, my sibling was out and about and saw him with another woman and a child. She had found out he had another family. The sibling luckily didn't have any children with him, and the sibling luckily didn't have any other children with him. They divorced and she remarried years later. She did tell her new husband at some point and asked that it be kept a secret, as she was embarrassed by what her first husband put her through. Is she talking about the other woman or her mom? My sibling. Wait a minute. My sibling got married. Okay, never mind. Her sibling. Is she talking about her sibling or the other woman? My sibling got married to a Middle Eastern man, so we can assume it's probably a woman. So you basically her sister, let's just say. Make this easier on everybody. Got married to this Middle Eastern man. Friday, Monday, we go to. Okay. One weekend, my sibling, your sister, was out and about and saw him with another woman and a child. She had found out he had another family. The sister luckily didn't have any children from him. Okay, now that makes sense. God almighty. What the hell? Why do you gotta call your brother or sister a sibling? It makes everything confusing. I thought it was a sibling of the little kid. The sister luckily didn't have any other children with him. They divorced and she remarried years later. She did tell her new husband at some point and asked that it be kept a secret, as she was embarrassed by what her first husband put her through. Now it's all hers. It's, whatever. Fast forward many years and two adult children later, husband number two, during a drunken evening, got mad and told their son about the secret marriage. Don't know if her daughter knows the secret too. Husband number two is a jerk. No one likes him, but they are civil with him. Okay, well, she's married before. What the hell? Either you like it or you don't like it. Get over it. Already. I don't. Whatever. Weird. Like, hey, your mom was married before to some guy that was married as well at the same time. Anyway. Number 15. My father-in-law passed, and we discovered that he had a dossier on his own brother. Okay. I guess a dossier is like a file on his own brother. All right, there you go. In the dossier, we found out that my father-in-law thought his brother had exhibited predatory behavior toward children, but didn't have enough concrete evidence to take to the cops. The thought was that my husband's sister still loved and worshiped the ground his uncle walked on. Thankfully, he's dead too. Makes me sick to my stomach. All right. This man's father is my father's son. Let's just get into riddles here, all right? That man is me. Okay. Anyway, my father-in-law passed away. Okay. And we discovered that he had a dossier on his own brother. In this dossier, we found out that my father-in-law thought his brother had exhibited predatory childhood. Okay, yeah.
but didn't have enough concrete evidence to take the cops. The thought that my husband's sisters still love and worship the ground his uncle, okay, the child, the kitty molester, walked on. Thankfully, he's dead too. Makes me sick to my stomach. Why don't you just say, hey, look, you want to see his dossier about this child rapist? And then see how much they like their uncle. I don't know. They probably won't believe it. Everybody wants to believe what they want to believe. Yeah, that's the problem with people nowadays. There's like, people don't really like to make compromises. They'd rather just basically, you know, hedge in on their own position, which, you know, you're not always right. And so sometimes it's best to just kind of make a compromise or an agreement or just say you're wrong. If you're wrong, you're wrong. You know, whatever. Move on. I think the problem is we don't even want to accept when people say they're wrong. Like if you say, hey, look, you know, this is the way things are. And they're like, no, it's like this. And you're like, yeah, here's some evidence. And they're like, oh, man, I guess I was wrong. And then you're like, what makes you think you're wrong? Why would you say that? What kind of things are you hiding? It's like, shut the fuck up. I mean, you know, if somebody admits they're wrong, let them be wrong. I mean, that's another part we don't accept in compromise these days. Anyway, number 16. This definitely isn't dark as some of the others, but my paternal grandfather was a creep. He developed Parkinson's around the time I was born. So from my childhood until he died, when I was 12, he was in a wheelchair. He was a wheelchair user and had trouble speaking due to Parkinson's. I never really got to know him because of speech difficulties. Soon after he died, my mom let it slip that she never liked him but refused to elaborate. Then, when I was in my mid-teens, she explained my paternal grandfather had tried to hit on her. Okay, my paternal grandfather. Okay, so your dad, you know, tried to hit on her, possibly even cheat on my grandmother with her. Well, you know, okay, so you wanted to have sex with your mom. Obviously, it's going to involve some cheating if you still married your grandma. All right. Almost right after she married my dad, apparently one of his lines was, your husband, his son, won't have to know. Okay. Yeah, well, you know, and then if she gets pregnant, it's all in the family, you know, same DNA and everything. It all works out. You won't know. Well, my question is, does the dad know? You know? But a lot of times the dad will be like, no, that's not true. No way, no way. It's like I said, like with the children that get abused and everything, like they get, you know, raped by their cousin or some other person or whatever, their cousin tries to rape them and eventually does, which is more common you think. Cousins raping cousins, that's a big one. But what happens is that the parents like, no, your cousin just didn't know you were in your bedroom and he had to go find some gum because when he gets out of the shower naked without a towel, he gets cold and the gum helps to the chattering of his teeth. So that's the reason why he walked into your room naked. He didn't know you were going to be in there. I take a gum chattering at Seinfeld. Anyway. My God. Yes, then they will believe that shit. They will believe it to keep harmony. I mean, they would rather believe a stupid lie from a fucking 14-year-old that has the dumbest lie in the world of history of lies and ignore their 12 or 13-year-old daughter. And then eventually they wonder why their daughter starts lying to them and why their daughter starts to run away because she has no safe parents and she's tired of, anyway. You know, I mean, children can get, well, not completely, but they can actually heal over rape and abuse and, you know, victimization, physical, sexual, whatever. But usually the thing that should be healing right at the beginning is denied them by their own parents, and only salt is rubbed into that wound, so it makes it so that it becomes impenetrable, unhealing scar and wound that just festers, and it just creates a whole hell of a slew, a lot of other things. I mean, because I remember, like, one time there was this
his story where this one police department had found this girl who was 11 out with like some other boys or like 12 and 13 in this abandoned house at like 2 in the morning on a Wednesday night. And I was like, yep, she'd probably been being abused by somebody in her family. Told the parents. Parents didn't believe her. No. Your uncle was looking at internet porn and he needed a tissue and he walked in your room and fell on you accidentally, like he said. And it's all a big misunderstanding. You're weird. And then I tell that to the kid. The kid starts lying and runs away because no 11-year-old should be in an abandoned house, period, much less with some other 12 or 13-year-old boys. And not only that, sometimes you think, well, maybe she instigated. Maybe she told the 12 or 13-year-old boys, hey, let's get out of here. Let's go do something because she wanted to get the fuck out of the house, you know? And they just said, well, all right, let's go. All right. Number 17, not my family, but a big surprise for someone. I was an Army medical officer at training base in Virginia. A soldier came in for sick call because his blood type was wrong on his dog tags and ID. His mom, a nurse, noticed it when he was home on leave after boot camp. She and his dad were both type O. The soldier had type A, which, according to his mom, was impossible. His mom, a nurse, noticed when home on leave after boot camp. She and his dad were both type O. The soldier had type A, which, according to his mom, was impossible.

Why even make a big goddamn deal about something when you're just like, O and A, and so most people don't even know their blood type. And so even if your kid mentions like, oh yeah, well, I don't know, maybe your dad's A, whatever, just let it be. End of story. If she was messing around, she was having some other guys, whatever, and got pregnant by somebody else. But it also, I mean, like if she did completely naive to it and she really brought this stuff up, I mean, I don't know what year this is. What if he was swapped at the hospital with somebody else's baby, completely? Because what happens if you can verify the dad is O and everything, and she's O, and well, actually that wouldn't do shit. But I mean, it's a possibility. It depends on what time period it is. I mean, I doubt it. Even back way back when, it doesn't seem as very plausible because they had systems in place and checks. But it's not impossible even today. That probably isn't possible today. But it doesn't mean somebody's not gonna get home with the wrong baby. They may figure it out and they swap them later on. They'll say, hey, let's meet up at Starbucks. I give you this baby, you give you my baby, and we'll be baby happy. I don't know. Anyway, yeah, I don't know. I mean, like I'm assuming. The way she came out with this ferocity and say, no, that's wrong. She knew they were going to have to retest. It almost makes me think that maybe it was some kind of mess up at the hospital. But I mean, that just sounds so rare and frequent, even back, 50, 60 years ago, or more. So, I don't know. Well, anyway, do a DNA test. Make sure your dad or your mom at least. All right, well, that was pretty weird. I don't really know if any of those were really that bad. I guess, I don't know. There were some, but I did like the one that the guy, the daughter had a father that was the FBI trainer, and he was training her to defend herself from her brother and her brother from her, and eventually, like she said, she was nearly attacked, nearly raped, and then she was able to pull the knife and put it on the other guy's throat. Anyway, yeah, I mean, it is what it is. Old preparation. All right, preparation H. Got about 15 more minutes left, and so what I'm going to do to bide the time, I got 38 stories from some other stuff. And I was thinking of saving it for next week, but I may just use a few of them as a tidbit for what we'll talk about next week. This one here is people who had sex with their in-laws and are sharing the family drama that folded, and it's absolutely riveting. All right, let's see what hop-off. Number one, I was 24 and married for 1 year. My husband went to Europe on assignment. His married older brother, who used to flirt with me, would drop in on Saturdays. He knew I was attracted to him and seduced me. I went down on him. I liked it, and we began an affair. I confessed to my husband when he returned after 6 weeks. It turned him on. Wow. Well, what? And this one gets weird. We had threesomes at least monthly for a year. That's pretty crazy. My brother-in-law is now 60, occasionally pleasures me, particularly on my birthday. That's just weird. I mean, like, well, it's weird that he wanted to have sex with his own brother in the same room. That's crazy. She says I was married for 1 year. I don't know if she meant he was married for 1 year and that stayed that way and he kept doing it for the rest of their lives. I don't know. It's just weird. Well, again, like, it goes back to the thing is that I was saying that both of these people are to blame. She can't act like, well, he came over and he was trying to, like, do this to me and I was really attracted to him, la la, and he seduced me. I mean, I don't know. A while back, when we started developing this child mentality, explaining, like, well, I mean, he can't do that because he, no way he could do that because this means this and this, and, like, don't take responsibility for your actions because. Basically, for whatever reason, this guy is a child or whatever, well, he killed those people because, he was scared and he grew up in an environment where everything was like,

after a while, you got to basically say, look, you did it, and now you got to pay the piper. And whatever the hell that means. I don't know how many people in the past used to have to pay pipers. I guess it's quite often. But that's the thing. And I don't like these childlike ideas like, well, you both, you let's face it. You're letting a grown man into your house when your husband's gone. That means you want to have sex with him. And then don't act like he seduced you. All he did was basically start kissing you because, you know, he knew you wanted it too. So don't, I mean, you know, this whole thing about I don't want this, but they want this. There was one this came up the other day, and I was watching this, and I don't even know. I think this guy's bullshit. There's supposed to be some guy, it's a Russian guy, and he said he had 500, like 500 times he's had sex, well, 500 different women he's had sex with in like Ghana and a couple other places. And I was hearing a story about this story. And a lot of people complain, this is a Russian guy, remember? Said, well, he's using like white privilege to take these women. It's like, look. There, it's like, you know, like it is true. He's the minority in this country. I mean, you know, he's very, very far. He's a tourist minority. And the thing is that, I mean, they're not really looking at, you know, like, okay, there are people that are out there and say, I like the color of your eyes. That happens a lot, like with me, like with the, like a lot of, it's more the older women now, but when I was like, you know, before 20, 30 years ago, a lot of women like that were like from the Americas. They did like, you know, colored eyes and other people, and so it did help out with relationships. A lot of times, women were just falling in love with your eyes, and then they were just because you know they were colored, and a lot of the women that spoke Spanish were in the Americas, of course, they had brown eyes, and they wanted something different. I don't know why. I guess it's like when guys fall in love with like blonde haired chicks or whatever, and that's what they want, or whatever their fascination is. Sometimes it's the case, you know, sometimes you'll put yourself in a relationship with somebody because you like what they have. And you know, you may not be a perfect couple, but there's something in it that's just intriguing to you on more of a sexual rather than a loving relationship. Okay. And usually a lot of times for a lot of people, and if it's like me, it's the opposite of what you are. It's not what you are. I'm not really attracted to people that probably look like me. I was always attracted to people that don't look as much like me. And so I understand, like if you're in Africa and you know you're like this is gonna be something very different, a relationship with somebody that has a different color skin, color hair, color eyes, you know, something just different from the normal. And if you're like I say I am, you're attracted to something that's an opposite of you. See me, I like darker colored skin, darker colored hair, and dark eyes. I think it just makes you shine, you know, everything else. So I'm the exact opposite. So I mean that's part of it. I think a lot of it is like, you know, you're undermining the point where I've seen women, especially in the Hispanic communities, that just you know, if they knew that you were speaking Spanish and everything else like that, and you were, you know, Spanish or something, sometimes just because you were Spanish, because, you know, being from España and everything is very unique to them. But mainly it's because you were a Spanish speaker and you had different colored eyes. They'd love that. And they loved it from their own countries too. Now, it doesn't mean that, you know, there's, you got to think of it. It's like, it's rare. It's not as common, but like even in Mexico and Colombia and stuff like that and other parts of the Americas. There are individuals that have colored eyes, and some women are extremely attracted to that. So much so that they'll almost do more for that guy to even avoid that wouldn't be a good loving relationship or wouldn't be a good relationship just so they can have that. It's weird. It's very weird. I do see that, and I think that it plays with everybody. I think all people are like that. There's some kind of like sexual attraction, like some base sexual attraction we have for a person. That we'll let a lot of things slide. Like, where another person, I don't know, they're not a good person, they're not a good provider, they don't have a good job, they don't have this. And then all of a sudden you see this other person, and you're like, yeah, I want to just have sex with that person. And that happens with men, it happens with women. And so I say that's a possibility. Now, the other possibility is not even this white privilege thing or anything either. It's just he's a foreigner and they think he's got money. Or the other thing is he's a foreigner, and even if he don't have money, he had enough money to come here,
So maybe I can live somewhere else and I don't have to live here anymore. Maybe they have fascination of living somewhere else. That's another thing too. So I'm not really buying the whole, white privilege thing. And even if there was white privilege, that makes it says these, so you're saying these women are like children. Like they have no say whatsoever themselves. They cannot make a decision for themselves, period. And so that only this white person that has the that's an adult can make a decision, and then they can only be a victim. I don't believe that either. I think it's stupid. I think it goes back down to like what I just said. One, there's a lot of people that want to be with a foreigner because they don't want to live in the country they're at. That includes the United States. Like there's a lot of people that if you told them and say, hey, look, I'm from Australia, you want to come live with me? And like they're like, hell yeah. And two, there's the factor of like different eye color, which is really rated high among women, or maybe even different complexion, skin color, hair, something just that's different. You, a lot of people are very attracted to the difference of them, like me. I'm attracted to the difference of me, so why would they not be attracted to the difference of them? And two, that was two. Number three, the other one is they may think that he has a lot of money. And the fourth one is even if he doesn't have enough money, he has enough money to travel to the country they're from. And thus, maybe they can go back and forth and they can live abroad and have a different life and something like that. You know, it's just all these fascinations of possibilities. And so it's not, out of the realm. And I do think that these are full adults responsible for all their decisions. They know what they're doing, they know what they're getting into. And the only thing, the trick is that he's just using it for sex. But all relationships, no matter how localized they are to your own group and your own set and your own peoples, can somebody can use you for sex. So you just have to be an adult about it and try to prevent these things. Now, the other side of this coin was this. So this guy uses supposedly these glasses and he records the women and then they come back to his hotel room and he dances with them and then he says he plowed them. Well, the thing was, I didn't really see any evidence that he plowed them. I mean, he could have easily, they went back to his hotel room and they just said, yeah, I'm not really that interested. And then he moved on because he's got a, and he wants to plow them the first night. So maybe his record is not 500, it's more 150, but that's still pretty good. You know, he's not really spending much money because he's not taking them on a date. But I've always said this, and I keep saying it. If you're a woman and you go to a guy's house, you're going to have sex with him. Just think of it like that, all right? It's either because you're going to fall for him or he's going to make you fall for him or whatever. But you're not getting out of there without having sex with him. Just think of it like that. Now you might, all right? You might. You could drive across, Alaska with a motorcycle and you might make it, but I wouldn't advise it. Stuff like that. It's kind of like they used to say about if there are like five guys that kidnap you and you're a woman, you're going to get raped at least five times. Think of it like that. So anytime you show up at a guy's house, sex will play into it. Because you're now in a private place and it's a whole different story. So, never think that, well, we're just going to talk or this, that, or the other. Yeah, you may make a situation where it's uncomfortable for him and he's not going to try to pressure you. He's just going to try to work his magic. And when that magic doesn't work, he's been like, all right, well, we'll go somewhere else. That's a possibility. And I'm not saying that he's going to come out there and like, yeah, I'm going to rape you now. You're in my house. I close the door. Rape, rape, rape. I'm not saying that either. I'm just saying that they'll make the circumstance present itself, which wouldn't present itself in public. I mean, you're obviously not going to have sex with a guy at Starbucks. You're not going to have sex with a guy at a restaurant. When you get to some place that has a bedroom, chances are sex will occur. And I'm not saying it's because of you're some little child doesn't understand what's going on, or he's some big bad adult that knows what everything, or any of that stuff. But I don't, like I said, I don't like the idea that people want to assume that there are people in this world that have no brain in their head, that they're just too stupid to realize these things,
and they're over dominated by people because of white privilege or because of who they are. No, that's not the case. These people are smart individuals. They know what the hell they're doing. These are smart women. And I, like I said, I don't, doesn't mean that he had sex with all of them. He may have made it look like that in the editing of the video, but there's probably a lot of them that basically said, yeah, I went to your place. I danced with you and I just got the hell out of there. He wasn't forcing himself on women. So then obviously, the 500 weren't raped. So then he's just basically playing the numbers. That's all. And again, the numbers may not be that great. He may, but again, like, I mean, if you do this 500 times, hey, you may have been able to have sex with 150 different women. So, maybe that's what he's going for. But then after the end of the day, he just acts like he had sex with all of them because he wants to look cool. All right, let's do one more story from this one. This one's got 38, so I'm not going to go through them all because we only got like about a few more minutes left. But here, number two, I'm in a relationship with my wife's older sister. Remember, these people having sex with their family. I'm in a relationship with my wife's older sister and have been for almost 4 years now. She is 7 years older than me. We have not had penetrative sex yet, but she gives me a handy when I go to see her. What are y'all in high school? We make out like teenagers, yeah. She is so beautiful, and I cannot wait to have sex with her. She is still married. And this guy's 61, he's getting hand jobs. I mean, my thing is if you're gonna go give some strange guy a hand job, your wife's sister or whatever, you might as well just have sex with him. Because you're already giving your sister's husband a hand job. You might as well just go all the way. What's holding you back? It doesn't make any sense to me. I would say don't do it to begin with. Don't even give him a hand job. But if you're gonna do that, you're like, well, I gotta keep up my morality or what, whatever. You have no morals. You might as well just have sex. At least you can have something. All right. Well, that's been our show for tonight. It's been a lot of fun. I mean, that was a little fun topic. I'm glad I didn't get a number three because it's a hell of a lot longer and I didn't want to really get something that long. But I do appreciate everybody joining us here on Unexplained Radio Network, unexplainedradio.com. I thank everybody that was joining us live in the chat room. And again, the wild card line is now closed here on Unexplained Radio's Unexplained Love. Join us next week for more episodes of Blue Nights to start off with, followed by Unexplained Love on Thursday nights here on the Unexplained Radio Network, unexplainedradio.com. So with that, I shall say adieu. I do appreciate all of you that joined us and all of you that's made this possible. It's been a very, very nice March night, and you were part of that reason. So with that, for me here on Unexplained Love, have sex with your family when you can, but if you can't, well, then just tell them to come back to your house and get them give you a blowjob. Oh, a hand job. We'll see you next week, guys.

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2: 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Prepare yourself. 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
3: All right, everybody, welcome back to the Unholy Podcast. I'm your host, Doug Owen, author and paranormal investigator, founder of Authentic Haunted Paranormal. Tonight's guest is someone many of you may already know, especially if you follow paranormal research, theory, and investigative discussions. He's a paranormal researcher, an author, and the creator of resonance energy theory. He's host of the Paranormal Addicts podcast, and tonight we're going to explore not only his experiences in the paranormal field, but also his ideas about what may actually be behind the phenomena so many people struggle to explain. Please welcome Kent Wilson.
4: I'm excited to be here. Thanks.
3: Absolutely. So I always like to kind of start simple for listeners. So for those meeting you for the first time, who is Kent Wilson?
4: I guess my journey in the paranormal, I mean, that's who I am. I mean, I was one of the lucky ones that was, I didn't really consider myself lucky then, but, you know, now I look at it as being lucky. I'm one of the lucky ones that was born with abilities, you know. I don't remember a time in my life that I don't remember seeing an apparition or having having dreams that tell me what's going to happen, you know. So that's where everything started. And then, the other side of me, I'm a family guy. I got a wife, 20 years, 3 kids. You know, I'm an Army veteran. You know, so I'm basically just, you know, your next door neighbor, I guess.
3: Terrific. So tell us, what first drew you into the paranormal?
4: Well, like I said, the first experience I ever remember having is when I was 5 years old. I remember seeing an apparition. It didn't look like an apparition to me at that time. It looked like a stranger walking through my house. And so at that point, I didn't know if I should be afraid or curious. I mean, I was only 5 years old, and you know, I grew up and still live in not only the Bible Belt, but the heart of the Bible Belt. So it ain't like I could go to an adult and be like, you know, can you help me with what I'm experiencing? So for years, I kind of just put it off to the side. And then when I was 12, I had a elderly family member pass away. And she came to me in a dream to tell me she had passed away before anybody else knew that. And she told me she had passed away, but not to be sad, you know, that she was going to a better place. But she wanted to stop and tell me that I needed to learn how to use my abilities and not be afraid of them or ashamed of them. So at that point, anything I had in those days, we didn't have ghost hunters, ghost adventurers, ghost brothers, ghost dogs, ghost whatever. The only thing we had was one Friday a month, Robert Stack would do the unexplained or unsolved mysteries. We had that. And then other than that, we had the library. So at 12 years old, I engrossed myself at the McCracken County Library and at the Heath Middle School Library, seeking out everything I could on paranormal, ghost hauntings, everything I could find. Of course, a lot of that was, you know, Into the Rain, Lorne, you know, but I read everything I could. I absorbed everything I could to the point that I actually got called down to the principal's office, and my principal was like, "Kent, should we be worried about you checking out these books?" I'm like, "No." So that's what got me into it. And then the more I grew with the field and the more curious I got, you know, I decided to become an educated investigator too, you know. I used my GI Bill and got me a degree in parapsychology from West Georgia University. And I got a degree in theology, and then I studied demonology under Bishop James Long. So, you know, because I figured if I'm going to do this, I want to know as much as I can.
3: Oh, absolutely. So that's the point where curiosity turned into active investigation. So let me ask you, what made you decide that this was something seriously worth pursuing? I mean, it sounds like you've put a lot of effort and you've put a lot of education and a lot of resources into this. So what was it that made you decide it was going to be a lucrative or worthwhile pursuit?
4: Well, the thing that really kind of lit my fire and made me decide that I wanted to pursue it was I was told by this strange. I was at St. Francis Hospital in Cape Girardeau, Missouri. My Mimor, as I called her, had just had a stroke. So we had finally, it had been a couple weeks, so my grandpa finally decided that, you know, me and my brother could come and visit. So it was, we're in the waiting room. I'm trying to get a Pepsi free. So that shows you how long ago this was. I'm trying to get me a Pepsi free. And the only Pepsi product I ever liked, I was trying to get me a Pepsi free. And this strange lady, she looked like Neil Carter from a, give me a break, you know what I'm saying? That's who she looked like. And she just came up to me and she's like, she looked me in my face and told me I was a tool of the devil and I was going to hell because of my abilities.
3: Wow.
4: And so you don't tell that to a 12-year-old kid. And that's what kind of lit the fire for me to research and all that stuff. But why I decided it was worthwhile is me and my team, we still do residential cases. I know a lot of teams have gone away from doing that, but we still do residential cases because, to me, that's why I do this, is to help the families and to, you know, try to help explain why, what's going on. I mean, we're not going to have the answers until we're on that side, but, you know, I like to try to find out before I get on that side.
3: No, absolutely. So you're known not only as an investigator, but someone who is developing ideas around paranormal theory. So tell us about resonance energy theory. What is it?
4: All right, so it's actually been on my mind for a couple years. What plugged it into me, my mind, was, you know, we have some investigators who love going to, like, cemeteries, okay? Mm-hmm. Personally, I'm not a big cemetery person, but I got people on my team that they love cemeteries. And I don't like cemeteries that much because logically there's no reason for a spirit to be there. Nobody lived there. Nobody died there. So there's no reason. So if the spirit comes back, there's no reason for him to be there. But there's been reported cases where, you know, there's been interaction, you know, an actual intelligent interaction, haunting. So that got me thinking, why does that happen? And then I went a little bit deeper, and then I went to places like Bobby Mackey's Music World here in Kentucky. Mm-hmm. You know, some people of course say it has a portal to hell and all that stuff, but there's no history to back up why it would have that. And same thing with like a haunted object, you know, whether it's a haunted doll or whatever. Same thing with that. You know, they have no soul, so they're not coming back from the dead. But yet we've witnessed or we've at least read firsthand accounts of people interacting with all this stuff. So that got my mind thinking, why? I mean, obviously this is a lot more than a residual activity, and this is a lot more than like stone tape theory, you know, because those are both residual. There's no interaction with it. So the one I'm talking about is actual interaction. So that guy, so my theory that says this is the Cliff Note version, but so you know, most people agree that spirits and whatever or energy, war energy, everything's energy, and you can't get rid of energy. I mean, even Einstein said that, you know, energy carries on after we're going. So take, let's start with a doll. Take a doll, for example. A doll is usually a kid's, especially a little girl's, best friend growing up. So then little girl's interacting with this doll, telling this doll her secrets, her crushes, and everything. So then she's transferring energy to this doll. So at what point does that energy become an entity of its own? And though, once it does become an entity of its own, then you have an intelligent interaction. So that's the Cliff Note version of what result energy theory is.
3: So when you develop this theory, what questions were you trying to answer?
4: Trying to answer why people have experiences at cemeteries, why people have experiences with haunted objects, and why people have experiences at places that there's no history, you know, and furthermore, why are they having intelligent interactions? Mm-hmm.
3: So do you see resonance energy theory as like an explanatory model, or more of like a framework for understanding patterns?
4: It's more of a, I guess it's probably more of a framework, because, you know, at least at this point, it might develop into more, but at this point, it's still just a framework for explaining it, you know, because I'm just now getting to the point where I'm trying to develop experiments to prove or disprove the, you know what I'm saying? So we're still kind of on the baby step version of the theory right now. You know, right now, you know, I'm breaking it down into like haunted objects is one example, and then like cemeteries as the other example, because the cemeteries are kind of the same but different. But to me, the theory inside the theory is the reason why some people have experiences in cemeteries is because families go there to grieve. You know, they go there to grieve, so all their energy eventually transfers there, and so that energy can become just like with the door, it becomes an entity of its own, and it can even mimic the person you think it is, because the person, the family, is mourning or maybe even celebrating at the cemetery, is feeding them that facts. So the energy is absorbing all that energy, all that knowledge. So therefore, you're going to have actual intelligent interaction with the entity, you know, with a spirit, whatever term you want to use, you know. So yeah. Huh. So that's the theory.
3: So let me ask you, how has the paranormal community responded to your theory?
4: I've actually mostly positively.
3: Okay.
4: Mostly positively. I've had Jason McRae, if you know Jason McRae from Canada. He was the first one to post something, and you know, it was positive. And then Steve Asher from down here in Kentucky, he posted, you know, positive, you know, and then That's Sarah from Get Haunted. She posted. She's like, I love anything that makes people ask questions. So I've only really had one negative, and it was weird. It was more like, I think you're just copying other theories. I'm like, no, I'm not copying other theories. I was like, my theory is going to definitely share DNA with like stone, stone tape theory and other things. But the main difference between resonant energy theory and stone tape theory is stone tape is a residual activity. Resonant energy is a intelligent activity. So I mean that's the main difference, you know.
3: I see. Do you think that some people and paranormal investigators may misunderstand what you're trying to say, that they're not really grasping the theory?
4: Yes, I think that's a very big possibility. I even made a little video to try to explain it, and I'm actually going. Yeah, I'm doing the podcast things now, and I'm actually speaking later this year at a few conferences to try to get people to understand more. And it's not like I'm definitely not claiming that I've answered all of the questions in the paranormal.
3: Right.
4: I mean, that's one thing I want to make clear. This is just a piece of the pie. This doesn't explain, like intelligent hauntings. This doesn't explain, non-human. This only explains the entities like it. The entities that doesn't. There's no reason for him to be there. Because, I mean, I think most of us agree at this point, if a spirit is still here, they choose to be here. I mean, so there's no reason for a spirit to choose to be at a cemetery or for a spirit to choose to be inside a door. So that's where resonant energy theory comes in. It's not trying to explain. Your normal intelligent haunting or your residual haunting, because a residual haunting, as you know, and I'm going to say it for the people out there that may not understand, a residual haunting is just like a loop in a videotape. They do the same thing over and over again. They don't know you're there. I call it a glitch of the matrix is what I call it. But so that's a residual haunting, and that's not what I'm talking about.
3: Okay. So let's step into the investigative side. Now, what kind of cases stand out most in your experience?
4: The case that sticks with me more than anything is actually a residential case from back 30 years ago, and I can actually talk about it because it's been long enough. I don't usually talk about residential cases because residential cases are about helping the family. It's not about anything else. Right. But this one's been long enough that and the family's allowed me to talk about it. It started out, there was at the time that I went on it, I was living outside Louisville. On the Indiana side, or as they like to call it, the sunny side of Louisville. At that time, I was a pro MMA fighter, and my day job was I managed a tumbleweed restaurant. So when I had time, I still did paranormal investigating. When we got a call from the in-laws or the parents, however you want to look at it, of this couple. Well, what happened, this was a big case. It was all over the newspaper, all over the TV. It was a murder-suicide. The husband killed the kids, killed his wife, and then killed himself. Well, the grandparents, whatever you want to call them, they called us and asked us if we would go to the house and give them some answers. So, of course, we read the police report and all that stuff first. And the police report said that said that the husband had lost his job at John Deere and had went into depression. It went into alcohol and went into trying to practice occult practices, blah, blah, blah. And then, you know, and then killed his wife, he killed his kid's wife. So we went up there. The mistake we made in this one, the case was still too fresh. It had only been like 3 months since the murder suicide. So we should have probably waited. But you know, they're my age now, when you have a 50-year-old couple calling you crying and asking you to help them find answers, you know, you go. So when we drive up there, it's interesting because I tell people all the time, when you drive up to the house, it was like a scene from a Stephen King movie. So you know, everybody's heard of the crying baby bridge in Indiana, you know, the one where the mom supposedly threw her baby off the bridge, and you can see her pee. Well, we had to go underneath it, and then when we got to the house, catty cornered, probably 60 feet, was an abandoned 1800 cemetery. And it was just odd. And then the neighbor had decided to take a bulldozer and try to knock down the house.
3: Oh, wow.
4: Yeah, it was nice. So when we climbed into the attic to get to the first floor, when we got into the house, it was pretty much, I mean, it was still crime tape, still blood. I mean, you know, it was like, so it was pretty much exactly what we expected. So I do still get emotional telling this story. So excuse me if I get emotional.
3: No,
4: so when we walk in, they let me go in first because of my abilities. So I go in first, and I start in the kids' room because that's where I come in first. Well, he killed the kids in their bed, the daughter and the son in their bed while they were sleeping, and so the bloodstained mattress still there. But honestly, the kids' bedroom in the hallway, you wouldn't have guessed anything happened. I mean, it was just airy. But then when you walked into the master bedroom, it was completely different. So he made his wife get on her knees in front of him. Depending on which version of the reports you believe, some say that he made her give him, you know, oral sex, and some say he just, you know, made her get on his knees, and then he shot her in the head. And then he went and sat on the bed and shot himself. So I kept getting drawn to the dresser beside the bed. There was nothing, I mean, it was just a dresser. But finally we decided to move the dresser, and we usually don't move furniture in somebody else's house, you know, when we're doing an inspection, but this was an exception because something kept drawing me to this dresser. So when we moved it, we found he had cut a piece of the paneling in like a 2x2 square and made it into like a door, and when you went in there, it was his journal. I guess you call a guy's journal. If it's a girl, it was just a diary. Right. So we found his journal, and in his journal, he actually talked about all the things he attempted to try. He talked about how he thought about killing his wife and how he thought about killing his kids, and he planned on killing his in-laws and all this stuff. I mean, it was graphically written in his journal, and I kept getting drawn into the closet. It was a big walk-in closet, and then when we went into the closet, we found other weapons of, you know, he looked like he was just stockpiling guns and stuff. So yeah, that one stuck with me. But the positive was what the family wanted. They wanted to know that the daughter and the grandkids had moved on, and I was able to let them know that. It's a case that definitely stuck with me.
3: That's harrowing, and that is so sad. So let's ask this question. Do private homes affect you differently than, say, public haunted locations?
4: Most time, yes. Okay. Yes, so I can pretty well go anywhere at this point, you know, as far as, you know, the big places, and, you know, it don't affect me like you would expect it to. Like, you know, for example, I've been to Waverly Hills Sanitarium 8 times, you know what I'm saying? And it's always a good investigation, but it don't freak me out like it does other people. But most of the time when I go to a residential house, you know, there's just some there, especially if there's a kid involved. If there's a kid involved, it becomes a priority case, you know. And, you know, the last one that we did was, like, down in Tennessee. And it ended up being, we had to uncover, like, layers and layers. And it ended up being, that kid trying to say it was a demonic spirit, and maybe it was. I won't call it a demonic, I'll call it a malicious spirit. And for the people out there that don't understand what a malicious spirit is, if you were a dickhead when you're alive, you're going to be a dickhead when you're dead. Right. That's a malicious spirit. Right. So we end up being able to find the actual history of the spirit. And what he ended up being a pastor, preacher, back in the 1910s, you know, the early 1900s. Mm-hmm. And he ended up being one that molested children.
3: Oh, wow.
4: And raped children. The house was built on what used to be his church, and when they moved in, they had a daughter that was like in the age he liked, so he like attached to her, and he even started following her to school and stuff. He ended up driving her like crazy until we got there and was able to help her, and we were able to you know, it's funny looking back at it now. It wasn't funny then. So, you know, most of the time people assume that, you know, when you go to a house, you know, when you confront a spirit or you talk to a spirit, it's usually in the basement or whatever. Well, the pastor made me climb into the attic. And it wasn't a finished attic either. It was like a half-finished attic. And I'm a big guy. So me and my friend Ken, we were both army crawling inside this attic, because that's where the preacher wanted us to have our confrontation. Mm-hmm. So he also chose to use the old flashlight technique. I have all the fancy stuff. You know, and that's what I tell people. I'm like, the spirits are going to choose what they want to use, and he chose to use the flashlight spirit. So, but I was able to, thanks to my training, I was able to make the house safe for the family and the daughter, and we do check back in with her periodically to make sure everything's still okay and they don't need us, and you know, so.
3: Wow, that's interesting. When a new case comes in, what is the first thing that you do, the very first thing, when you get a case?
4: Okay, so we actually have an actual procedure. So the first thing we do is we do a phone interview. I do the phone interview myself. And then when we do the phone interview, we actually have a sheet with the questions that we ask. So there's no misinterpretation, there's no nothing. That's the questions we ask. And some of the questions may not be comfortable for the client. I don't like that term. But some of the questions may not be comfortable for the client, but they're questions that we have to know. Like we ask, anybody did drugs? Anybody have mental issue? You know, what's your religious background? We ask all that stuff, you know, because we need to know. And so then after the phone interview, then if I decide it's actually something that we may need to look into, then we actually do an actual walkthrough or in-person interview, whatever term you want to use. I use walkthrough. And when we do the walkthrough, there's five of us to go. There's me and one of my team leads, and me and the team lead, we interview everybody, whoever wants to be interviewed, the family, the neighbors, whoever. We interview everybody, and it's the same questions we ask on the phone, we're asking them again. But this time, we're videotaping them, we're voice recording them, you know, we're getting it right there. And while we're doing that, that's usually me and Jill. When me and Jill's doing that, the other three that's with us, they're doing a walkthrough investigation. They're getting a EMF readings, they're getting an SLS reading, they're getting they're getting all the baselines they can get, you know, and that way when we come come back, or if we come back, we know that we know that maybe a 20 EMF reading is normal there. And of course, if there's a 20 EMF reading that's normal, that also makes you think that's maybe part of why they think there's activity, because high EMF can make you see that. So that's why we do the baseline. Mm-hmm. And then as we do the walkthrough, then we set the investigation within 10 days. We want to get in there. We want to get in there and help the family as soon as we can.
3: How much time do you spend doing historical research before you go investigating?
4: From the time, so I actually have one member of my team, that's her thing. So from the time I do the phone interview, before we even do the in-person interview, she goes ahead and she does all the historical, she can find on it, everything. And she actually works for the PVA office, so she can get deep into it. So.
3: And how much time do you spend ruling out, say, normal explanations versus the paranormal?
4: I don't particularly like the word debunk. We always try to debunk everything first. So, yeah. So, because not everything's paranormal. So honestly, even though obviously I believe in the paranormal, I go into every investigation as a skeptic. I want you to prove to me that it's paranormal. And then you have to roll out. Some things are easy, like high EMF. So if it's a high EMF, that's probably why there's thank you, spirits, And high EMF can be caused by bad wiring or anything. I actually saw the house that we were talking about there in Tennessee. When we went through the walkthrough, their Wi-Fi box was giving off an 88 on the millimeter. I'm like, you're going to have to disconnect your Wi-Fi meter while we're investigating. Mm-hmm. So we always look for environmental, natural reasons before we look at paranormal. If you try to make everything, look for everything to be environmental or whatever, and you can't, then at the end, then maybe it's paranormal is maybe what you got. Mm-hmm. But you never look at paranormal as your first answer. I know some investigators, and I'm not going to name names because that's not what I do, but I know some investigators that they'll make their evidence fit their theory. They'll go into an investigation, and in their mind, they'll already be like, oh, it's going to be haunted. They already know going in. And then they make their evidence fit it, and their evidence might actually show the opposite. And we don't do that. We follow the evidence. Whatever the evidence shows, that's what we, and I've had to have an uncomfortable conversation with the family members before, your house is not haunted, and I've actually had to have the uncomfortable conversation with the homeowner before, it's not haunted, but you're crazy. I didn't put it that rudely, but you know what I'm saying? Sometimes, a lot of times, residentials end up being mental health. Just saying.
3: Okay, so you mentioned the EMF meters. What one piece of equipment do you rely on the most? What's your favorite tool?
4: Okay, so it's kind of funny because I am not an ITC person. I don't like the Ovilus. I do not like the Pultroscript. I'm not an ITC person. But I have a Paratek VM5. It's made over in England. It's ITC. Mm-hmm. I've had that thing for 3 years. I bought it secondhand. For Steve Gonzalez, actually. And that thing for 3 years has got me good results. But let me do a disclaimer there. I also never use just one piece of equipment. I like to have two pieces of equipment working together. So every time I'm using the Paratek, I'm also using the Ghost Gear, the Yes No Box. The Apple box, that's what it's called. I'm also using the Apple box. That way, if I have multiple pieces of equipment going along the same line, then maybe I have something.
3: So what one piece of equipment do you think that investigators over rely on? What do you think that is?
4: I got two for you, okay?
3: Yeah.
4: K2.
3: Okay.
4: And SLS.
3: Okay.
4: Do you want me to explain?
3: Please, I can explain. Please do. No, go for it.
4: Okay, so K2 is an okay piece of equipment if it's used right, and you understand what it gives you. It's not, if a K2 meter goes off, it's not instantly a spirit, you know, so you have to understand that. The other thing, the only reason everybody's got to take a K2, I even got a K2. Honestly, I have a K2 because, you know, when you're on Facebook and then the teams have that thing, oh, if you go on a paranormal investigation, you have to bring a piece of equipment with the first letter of your name. I get to take a K2 meter, you know, can't. So, the reason why everybody's got a K2 meter is because of Grant Wilson. No disrespect to Grant, I love Grant. He's one of my top five. You know what I'm saying? But what we have to understand is Grant used the K2 meter because he already had one. He's a plumber, so he already had a K2 meter. So that's why he has it. So I'm not saying it doesn't show anything. It doesn't show as much as people think it does. And then with SLS, the first thing with SLS, most people use it wrong. You always see, especially on TV, people walking around with SLS. And SLS is designed to be stationary. Mm-hmm. So that's the first thing. The second thing is the version 1 SLS particularly, too many false positives. I seen it pick up a banister as a human shape. You know, a pile of clothes as a human shape. So that's the problem with SLS.
3: Okay.
4: But I will also say that I truly believe that any piece of equipment can be useful if you use it right. If you train in the false positives and the weaknesses, the strengths, you know, it can be useful. Even phone apps, except for there's one thing a phone app will never be able to do. A phone app cannot be an EF reader. It just can't. So I don't personally use phone apps. So, you know, but I don't want people jumping on me like, oh, you use phone apps. No. What I'm saying is I'm not a paranormal guy. I can't tell you what's right or wrong. And realistically, from a scientific philosophy standpoint, if you think about it, your phones nowadays are basically mini computers.
3: Right.
4: So if they're programmed correctly, which is a big F, but if they're programmed correctly, why couldn't they be useful?
3: No, absolutely. Absolutely. I agree 100% with you. So let's take a quick break. And when we come back, we're going to talk more with Ken. Stay with us.
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2: So, tell me, Kent, what is the most compelling piece of evidence that you have ever gathered?
3: So, that's funny you mentioned that, because I just found what I thought was a lost piece of evidence Monday.
2: Okay.
3: And it's actually video footage of an apparition. But, you know, usually when we see an apparition, it's like 2 seconds and it's gone. You know what I'm saying?
2: Right.
3: This is an apparition. This is a minute and 2 seconds of an apparition pacing in front of the staircase. Wow. And you can actually even see movement, like shoulders moving. And of course, I tried to debunk it, couldn't debunk it. I have friends of mine that was going to the same location the next weekend, so I had them try to debunk it. They couldn't debunk it. It took place at Octagon Hall in Franklin, Kentucky. You know, and we was down in the basement. We were actually in the family library just doing a basic EVP session, and something told me to look up. Whatever you want to call it, intuition, my guess, you know, just whatever. But something told me to look up, and when I looked up, I saw this apparition. So I just started videoing it, you know, and I keep videoing it until, like I said, a minute and 2 seconds, and then it finally just disappears. So as soon as it's done, I get up and I start trying to debunk immediately. You know, my first thought is, well, that's just like car headlights, you know what I'm saying? But this is 2 o'clock in the morning in the middle of nowhere. There's no car headlights, first of all. Second of all, car headlights ain't gonna act like that. And so then I started trying to do it. And I hadn't shared anything with any of the team members that was with me. We had another team with us at the same time. That night too, we were doing a collaboration, and I didn't say anything to any of them. I just got up and started trying to debunk it, turning on, you know, and then finally everybody's like, what are you doing? They probably thought I was nuts, which may be true. I may be nuts, but eventually I showed him the video, and then I was like, I'm trying to debunk this, and you know, yeah, so yeah, so that's definitely one of the best pieces of evidence I got. The other one is actually now a tattoo on me. It was originally a ghost bite. Have you ever heard of a ghost biting?
2: No, for those of listening that don't know, please go into detail. What is that? What is a ghost bite?
3: There's a place in Kentucky, and they finally shut it down because of how violently hunted it is, but it's called the Anderson Hotel. Okay, so when it was open, their claim was the ghost bite. Well, I wanted to call bullshit on that, because at that point I had been doing this 25 years, and I had been pushed, I had been scratched, I had things thrown at me, but I had never been bit. I mean, that takes a lot of energy, you know what I'm saying? Mm-hmm. So we get to the Anderson Hotel, and the first thing I always tell people about the hotel is, first of all, it's called the Anderson Hotel, but we're not talking about like the Ramada or the Hilton. We're not even talking about like the Motel 6. It's a transit hotel, you know what I'm saying? Mm-hmm. You know, it's the kind where

0: So it's a transdermal tip. So that's the first thing that people need. The second thing, in my experience, opinion, the people who own the house want it to be violently haunted. Okay? I say that for several reasons. The first reason is when me and my team went and it just opened back up and it had already been closed down for 3 years prior because of how violently haunted it is, and they decided to try to reopen it. So we get there and there's 5 verified deaths there, whether it's from suicide, murder, whatever. And when I verify death, I use the coroner's report, I use the police report, and I use the newspaper, you know what I'm saying? I verify it. Yeah. So of these five verified deaths that they still have 3 bloodstained mattresses there.
1: Wow.
0: They still have a bloodstained bathtub. And then the 5th one I'll get to later, it doesn't have anything to do with the bite, but it's a good story. It's the best EVP I've ever captured. The 5th one, the guy lived there, and he was truly a... He truly falls into the dickhead when he was alive, so he's a dickhead when he's dead category.
1: Right.
0: He was an alcoholic, and he drank himself to the point that he hung himself in the closet, where they still have all of his alcohol bottles there, and they encourage you to bring him a bottle of alcohol. Mm. He also ran prostitutes in and out, but we'll get to that story later. Wow. So we get there, and there's only 5 of us because this was a 5-hour trip. So we get there, and before we even divide up, because we usually divide up, you know, with my team, you know, we do teams of 2 or 3, you know, to get better activity, and then we, you know, investigate for an hour, take a break, switch, you know, that kind of stuff. But we had just started, so we hadn't broke up yet, and we decided to start in the bathroom with the bloodstained bathtub. So the backstory on the back bloodstained bathtub is it was a 30-some-odd-year-old mother, say, you know, late 30s, early 40s. She checked into the hotel basically for the purpose of committing suicide. Mm. Her husband and her son had just died in a mining accident, so that was her reaction. And so her bloodstain's still there. So I'm doing an EVP session, and I'm a very respectful investigator. I talk to the spirits just like I'm talking to you.
1: Right.
0: So this time we're running camcorders. Digital recorders. I don't think anybody uses a camcorder anymore. Digital recorder, voice recorder, all this stuff. So we're all together. So I ask if I can get in the bathtub, and the response is yes and no. I'm like, I can't do both. So eventually I get in the bathtub, and this is an old-fashioned bathtub, you know, the kind with the crawl feet, you know, that kind.
1: Mm-hmm.
0: And so I'm in the bathtub, and I'm doing, you know, an EVP session. Well, eventually, you know, like 10 minutes into the EVP session, I get out for the 3rd time. And yes, I wait 3 times, you know, because, you know, what people don't realize with spirits, a lot of times when the spirit tells you to get out the first time, they're just trying to scare you. You know, if you're still respectful and let them know that you're just trying to get their story, you know, they'll still talk to you. But my rule is, once you give me to me 3, I'm going to move on to the next room.
1: Yeah.
0: So when I get the third, get out, I go to get out of the bathtub because I'm like, we'll move on to the next room. So as I'm getting out of the bathtub, I feel like, it don't feel like a bite. It feels like a really deep Indian burn
1: mm-hmm.
0: on my calf.
1: Mm-hmm.
0: And then when we get to a makeshift base, it looks like a double bite. And like I said, I have my tattoo guy tattoo exactly over it, so I have it permanently on my leg at all times.
1: Mm.
0: And that experience is echoed by Daryl Munson, you know, from Ghost Hunters.
1: Okay.
0: He had the same thing happen to him, and Chris Jericho.
1: Okay.
0: Don't ask me why Chris Jericho went. I don't know. Okay. So on further to the story. So then we divide up. The girls go together, and then me and Dennis go together. And the first thing I do is I go to the closet where the guy committed suicide. And as soon as I hit the closet, my energy is completely drained from me, and I hit the floor. They have to pull me out of the closet.
1: Hmm.
0: And that doesn't stop me though, because it's me. Now, if it happens to my team, if it happens to my team, it bothers me. But if it happens to me, I don't care. And so it's me and Dennis upstairs. The girls go down to what's probably the most known room of the Anderson Hotel. This 18-year-old girl traveled all the way from Michigan to this little town in Kentucky. Nobody knows why. Nobody really knows her backstory. We tried to find it. We couldn't find it. What we do know is, for some reason, she took crayons. Don't know why crayons, but she took crayons and she would draw like landscapes, like basic landscapes, and then write a Bible verse underneath. And these are still hanging all over the room. But then she ends up committing suicide and bleeds out on the mattress, and the mattress is still there.
1: That is absolutely amazing. That's incredible. It still exists. So let me ask you this question. So, do you think paranormal entertainment has helped or has hurt?
0: I got my own word for it. You want to know what my word for it is?
1: Please share. Yes.
0: Parapop culture.
1: Okay. All right.
0: And I will say this, there's good and bad. I will say that we got this one duo, and I'm not going to mention names, but I will say that I call them the Spice Girls of the paranormal field.
1: Okay. All right.
0: And because, you know, they're running around screaming everything's a demon, faking stuff, you know, buying a school that's not even that active, and triple or the pricing, you know, that hurts the field. And then we got this other team that runs around with them. My third book is actually conquering all this. My third book's title is actually "It Takes More Than Running Around with Skinny Jeans and Yelling Demons to Be a Paranormal Investigator."
1: Okay, great title.
0: Titles are my thing in my book. My first book, the one that's out right now, is "Don't Buy Generic Batteries and It's Probably Not a Demon."
1: Clever.
0: And then the other thing that's good about my books is who I get to write my foreword. My foreword in the book that's out right now is actually written by Aaron G. Thompson. Okay. And so back to the question. So this other group, I was a featured guest at Smoky Mountain Terror last year.
1: Okay.
0: So for the people who don't know what Smoky Mountain Terror is, thanks Scarefest, but bigger. So it's actually more horror than it is paranormal, but they throw the paranormal field a bone. You know what I'm saying? Mm-hmm. So Outlaw Paranormal was there. I was there. Josh Morris was there. SOS Paranormal was there. And Project Fear was there.
1: Nice.
0: And they were charging $60 for a picture. Not even an autograph picture. A picture. A 5x8 picture. So I have a problem with that. But me being me, you know what I did? I walk up to him. I walk up to Tanner, and I was like, I called him out on it right there in front of everybody. You know why? Because that's me. You know, his response was cool, though. His response was, that's fair. And he treated me nice. He treated me with professional courtesy, for lack of a better term. Those are the kind of things that hurt the field, the faking, the yelling, everything's a demon. I'm not going to... They're all demons, but you're talking about less than 1% of all activity, so that's what hurts the fear. But on the positive side, it has opened up the discussion more, you know, like 6, 8, 10-year-old me had nobody I could talk to about it. You know, if I tried to talk to people about paranormal back then, you know, I was judged. Nowadays, you know, I still live in the same area. Nowadays, I'm at Walmart, you know, I'm talking about my paranormal, and all of a sudden, everybody has activity at the grandmother's house. Everybody has, you know, everybody's like, oh, and then everybody's like, oh, you mean like ghost hunters? I'm like, not quite, but okay. I was like, you get the point. So, yeah, so that's the positive, you know, and a good friend of mine pointed out to me, you know, because it used to bother me a little bit that, you know, people like the Spice Girls of the paranormal field, they got millions and millions of followers, you know, and I'm struggling here, still working a 9-to-5 job, you know. And it used to bother me because I'm like, I'm legit. You know, they're not. And, you know, Sarah explained to me, she's like, can't I understand that? But she's like, you have to understand the people that turn into Sam and Kobe or whoever, they tune in to be entertained. They don't tune in to see what it's really like. Right. So two different groups. Yeah. So yeah, there is a positive and negative. But I think right now, especially, you know, I think right now we have more people, we have more paranormal entertainers than we got paranormal investigators, and that's the problem.
1: I would agree with that. So let's talk about podcasting. Now, you host Paranormal Addicts Podcast. What inspired you to launch that?
0: So a little story about me. I don't talk about very much anymore, but I'm actually a brain surgery survivor.
1: Okay.
0: I have Chiari malformation. It's an incurable condition. Brain surgery is actually just a treatment for it. Where I had brain surgery, it's been 5 years ago now. And so when I had the brain surgery, for a few years, my life paused. All the work I put into the paranormal field, all the work I put into everything, you know, paused. So for 3 years, you know, I finally decided to get back into it. And honestly, when I got back into it, I was like, nobody's going to remember me. Nobody's going to care that, you know, I'm back. But I decided, well, I was encouraged to, you know, try the podcast thing, because, you know, that was 4 years ago now. So that was back 3 years ago. That was back when everybody did a podcast, you know. Mm-hmm. So I started a podcast. I did one episode, and then that's when the Get Haunted podcast program was going. So Rob and Sarah actually reached out to me, and they're like, "I think you'll fit in here," and that helped me find my voice back. No. And then so from there, I've grown to where we are now, and in the last three episodes, I've been completely by myself, because the Get Haunted podcast program dissolved. It's no longer there. And I outgrew it probably last year, but I stayed out of loyalty. But looking at my list of guests I got coming up now, you know, maybe I was being held back, you know. And so, you know, I'm excited about the rest of year three. And I'm really excited about season four. I've already got people booked all the way until March.
1: Wow. That is impressive. That's with me. That is incredible. Good for you.
0: That's with me taking the symbol off, of course. Here's something that just happened last night that I'm excited about. You want to know who my opening guest is for season four?
1: Sure.
0: Bear Murphy.
1: Oh, nice. Okay. All right. Very nice.
0: You know how it happened?
1: No, tell me.
0: I've been inviting him for years, and I mean, I guess I was just, up until this year, I was too small for everybody. I mean, you see my guest list, you know what I'm talking about. And this year, everybody's just kind of filling pace. But I actually forgot that I had sent Bill a message. But apparently, him and his wife had been on vacation. He hit me up last night, and he's like, "Yeah, I think I want to do that." He's like, "Our theories are similar." So he has a similar theory to my resonant energy theory. So that's why he decided he wanted to do it. So that was cool.
1: Nice. So let's talk about your first book. What is the name of your first book? Tell everybody about it.
0: Don't Buy Generic Batteries, and It's Probably Not a Demon.
1: Okay. You mentioned that one before. Yeah. All right.
0: And the subtitle is Memoirs of a Paranormal Investigator.
1: Okay. Nice. And where can they find your book? Where can everybody find your book?
0: Amazon. This one was self-published. I'm actually working with a publisher for the next. I planned on only writing three books, but that doesn't work. I can actually announce my side project. I just decided I was going to do last night. It's actually, I'm excited about it, though. It's actually for a young adult reader, you know, a teen reader book. I'm going to do a kind of like a paranormal version of the Hardy Boys.
1: Okay, nice.
0: They're going to be called the Boo Brothers.
1: Okay. Very nice.
0: But the book I'm working on right now, the one I'm actually, you know, working on right this second, is actually a kind of a passion project. You know, it's a It puts to work my theology degree, and it's actually the title is actually "Hold On, You're a Paranormal Investigator and a Christian." How does that work?
1: And okay.
0: So that title was actually inspired by Heather Donahue. You know who Heather Donahue is from the Blue Ridge Project,
1: right?
0: Yeah. So I'll tell you the story about the title, and then I'll go a little bit more into the book. So again, this was at Smoky Mountain Terror, and we was having, it was lunch break. So at that time, the public wasn't allowed on the floor, so it was just the guests. And so I was standing there, and there was only two people I cared about talking to at Smoky Mountain Terror last year, and one was Kane Holder, and I got to talk to him too. Wow. And the other one was Heather. So I was talking to Heather. We had been talking for like 15-20 minutes. I mean, it passed the friendly conversation and was into actual friends. You know what I'm saying? We actually laughed at one point. Coke came out of her nose. I mean, it was cool. And so the doors opened back up, and I noticed that she was. I noticed that her line was getting back up, so I excused myself to go back over to my table.
1: Right.
0: Well, as I went back over to my table, she noticed I had a tattoo. I have 13 tattoos, but she noticed my born again tattoo on my forearm. You know, and I do it cool. I got the square root with the born inside of it. You know, and so anyway, she noticed that. She's like, "Hold on, kid." And that was her exact question. So that got me thinking. You know, and growing up in the Bible Belt, I got that asked a lot in different ways. We already went over the fact that, you know, I was told when I was 10 years old that I was a troll there when I was going to hell. And, you know, I don't care what people believe. Just don't tell me how to believe myself either. So, you know, so that was kind of, that stuck with me. That stuck with me. And I was actually going to make that the third book, but Seven told me it needed to be the second book. So I got Wade Kirby is writing the preface for me and stuff. And there's some theology in it, but a lot of it's just about, you know, just because I actually got in a discussion at the library with a friend of mine who's a pastor. Well, he's one of my kids' friends' dad, so I don't know if that guy's a friend of mine, acquaintance of mine, whatever you want to call it. Yeah. But he's there, and he's like blah blah blah blah blah. I'm like, hold on. I was like, before we continue this argument, do you want me to make you cry? I'm like, because if we continue this argument, I'm going to make you cry. I'm like, I have 2 degrees in theology. How many do you have? I'm like, I know mine. I was like, you know, I learned to protect myself. I'm like, so he kept going, you know, because some people, you know, people always like to use, Ephesians, and where it says, don't talk to the living dead, because you don't know if they're good or evil. Mm-hmm. But that's fine and good, but what people have to understand, that's the New King James Version, or as I like to call it, the New King Jimmy Version. And so that's not an exact translation of the Greek and Hebrew. So if you take the actual translation from the Greek and Hebrew, it says it different, and some words are left out. And so the actual translation, word for word, says, "Do not talk to the living dead unless you are blessed or trained, for then only will you know if it's good or evil."
1: Right.
0: So you know, that's a little bit different. And then you have these people that these people who try to say, "Oh, the Bible doesn't say anything about demons. The Bible doesn't say anything about Jesus. I mean, the Bible doesn't say anything about ghosts." I'm like, hold on. I'm like, hold on. I'm like, let's do the demon thing first. I'm like, so if you remember, Jesus comes onto this island, and he runs into a man. The man is wild, and when Jesus asks him his name, the man responds with, "My name is Legion, because I am many."
1: Mm-hmm. Mm-hmm.
0: And Jesus sends the demons out into the livestock, and then they go crazy. So that's, you know, that's what I'm saying, you know. And then I'm going to leave this. This is the last thing I'm going to say, and then we can move on to the next question.
1: Sure.
0: So then when people try to say that the Bible doesn't say anything about ghosts, I'm like, okay. I'm like, are you sure? Are you sure? And you know, because most people are like, yeah, I'm sure. I'm like, okay, let's talk about Jesus. And I was like, we all know Jesus, right? I'm like, yeah, no, Jesus is a, you know, whatever. And I was like, so we all know Jesus. I'm like, there's two instances, not one, but two instances in the Bible where Jesus himself says to his disciples, fear not, for I am not a ghost.
1: Right.
0: I was like, the first one is when he's walking on water. I was like, the demons, I mean, he's walking on water, the disciples get scared. I'm like, so the second one is actually probably more important. The second one is when he's resurrected and when he reappears to the disciples. You know what I'm saying? And Jesus could have said anything. He could have said, I'm not a demon. He could have said, I'm not a goat. He could have said, I'm not Bigfoot.
1: Right.
0: I'm not Sasquatch. I'm not Chupacabra. You know what I'm saying? But he specifically said ghost. And that's, you know, so, you know, you know, that's what I tell people. You know, I'm not telling you have to be a Christian. I don't care. You know, that's. I'm telling you not to tell me that I can't be a Christian and an investigator.
1: Right. That's amazing. So now, before I let you go here, this is my favorite part of the show. It's called Unholy Fire, and what it is a rapid fire. So one word answers, right? Just whatever is off the top of your head, no explanation, just the first word that comes to your mind. Okay, are you ready?
0: I'm ready.
1: All right. Demon.
0: Yes.
1: Ghost.
0: Energy.
1: Shadow figure.
0: Possible demon.
1: EVP.
0: Evidence.
1: Possession.
0: Possible.
1: Exorcism.
0: Yeah.
1: Okay. Ouija board.
0: Tool.
1: Haunted doll.
0: Resonant energy theory.
1: Bigfoot.
0: Yes, but not alien.
1: Okay. Next one is alien.
0: Yes, because we're arrogant if we think we're the only life form.
1: Attachment.
0: If invited.
1: Okay, poltergeist.
0: Complicated.
1: And hell.
0: What?
1: Hell.
0: How's it complicated? Because
1: no, I'm sorry.
0: There's so many.
1: No. The word is hell. H E L L. Sorry.
0: Oh, hell. Yeah, it could be a warning.
1: Okay. All right. So you survived the unholy fire. So now, Kent, for listeners who want to find you, they can find you on Amazon. And are you're absolutely Googleable? I know you've got a massive social media presence out there. So. Where can they learn more about the resonance energy theory?
0: Right now, the best place is to go to Facebook and find Kent Wilson. I'm not hard to find. I mean, and right now, that's the best way because, you know, I got the videos and stuff up there. You know, and you can find out on there, you know, whenever I'm doing a podcast and or when I'm speaking. I'm actually going to be speaking at on Halloween and at the Frights of Nights at Pine Lawn Manor in Indiana, and that's the whole talk is going to be on the resonant energy theory, and then I'm going to be at Rock Island, the Rock Island Expo, the first weekend of October, and then I have my own Paracon. I don't like that term. I call it a paranormal expo. Okay. I have my own paranormal expo on September 26th, the last Saturday, National Ghost Hunting Day, here in Mayfield, Kentucky. I'm not speaking because I don't speak at my own events, but I am doing a meet and greet and book signing. I'm even speaking to Angie Thompson and Outlaw Paranormal and the Rena Bros and all them. Yes.
1: Nice, terrific. Kent, this has been a fantastic conversation. I really appreciate your time and your perspective. So thank you so much for joining me tonight on the Unholy Podcast.
0: Thanks for having me, and I'll see you on the Paranormal Addicts here in a couple weeks.
1: Absolutely. Now, before we end the show tonight, I want to tell you about a couple of things coming up here. So first of all, I'm going to be a featured guest author at the Boise, Idaho Darkness Con. So if you're in the neighborhood, come out and see me. Grab a copy of my book, The Unholy Silence. I'll be happy to sign it for you. Also, I'm going to be appearing on the Beyond Normal podcast. This is going to be on Paraflix. It's a brand new show. 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I'll be conducting interviews throughout the summertime here. Also, I want to tell you, don't miss The Unholy Broadcast. This is Friday night, my live radio show. 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Once again, thank you for joining us in the shadows of all places. 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

Hello, everyone. It's Lily. And boy, I have to tell you what has been going on in my life. And just today is a day that I will celebrate for the rest of my life. You're going to say, why? Well, today, President Trump made good on his statement, and we got our first batch of UFO files. And it's very interesting. I mean, I woke up this morning, there were very few rumors about it. I'd read something that it might be this week on the internet, but you know, that and a cup of coffee will get you nowhere. And I'm fighting a sinus infection. And I said, oh, you know, I don't know if I'll do a show, but I definitely will get through this. And the next thing you know, I woke up and I felt better, went to the doctor, got some, you know, medication, and then sat down and dived deep, head first, into the UFO files and what people were saying about them. Now, before we get into anything, I have to say this to you. You're going to see, especially on the legacy media, that there's not anything new. And, you know, people are underwhelmed. And I have to say, that's not correct. Okay. What has been given to us today, to me and to other UFO researchers, is gold. And I mean that sincerely, gold. But let's start. I didn't say it. We'll go to Stephen Smith from Newsbreak. He wrote, UFO files reveal astronauts saw mysterious objects and lights in 1972. So, over half a century ago now, NASA's Apollo 17 crew reported seeing multiple unidentified objects in space, including three mysterious dots and sparks that resembled fireworks, according to these new files. The details were among more than 100 documents made public today when the Defense Department unveiled a new website housing all this, and it's not the one we thought it was going to be. It's going to be the War Department's website. So it's not going to be under alien.gov or aliens.gov, okay? Now, this is huge. A NASA photograph taken in December 1972 during the Apollo 17 mission shows three dots in a triangular formation in the lower right quadrant of the lunar sky that is clearly visible upon magnification of the image. The Pentagon, of course, said there is no consensus about the nature of the anomaly, and that a new preliminary analysis indicated it could be a physical object. Okay, let's think about this. What physical object would be floating around the moon? What could it be? Is it someone's car? It was before Elon Musk put his car up there. What could be this physical object? Now, the Apollo 17 crew reported seeing these three mysterious dots in a triangular formation, and this has just been released by the Pentagon. The last men to walk on the moon also reported seeing bright tumbling sparks and jagged fragments that resembled fireworks. And here's the quote from pilot Ronald Evans at the time. Now we've got a few very bright particles or fragments or something that are going drifting by as we maneuver. That's according to the transcript from the Pentagon. Pilot Harrison Schmidt reported, there's a whole bunch of big ones on my window down there, just bright. It looks like the 4th of July out of Ron's window. Okay, now, I just have to ask, because for these people who are saying this is not huge, right there, you know, the astronauts have to go through rigorous physical and mental testing. And so I don't think they were all up there hallucinating.
And if they saw what looks like 4th of July, and that's the quote, they probably saw what looks like 4th of July. Now, meanwhile, Mission Commander Eugene Cernan said he had difficulty sleeping after observing flashing that he compared to an imposing train headlight. Over the next 3 hours, Cernan described observing several flashing, rotating phenomena that he assessed as corresponding to physical objects in space rather than a purely optical phenomenon. Now, here we go again. So this guy was, when he knew it, his evidence wouldn't even be talked about publicly, maybe never, why would he be talking about flashing, rotating phenomena when they're the only ones up there? And he states it was not an optical phenomena. And with all their training, wouldn't they know that? You know, this is not you or I looking out a window and saying, I think I saw an alien or an alien ship. These are guys who are trained for observation. They're trained and they know this kind of engineering. It's all Greek to me, but here we go. The Apollo 17 crew reported seeing multiple unidentified objects in space. And there's also a transcript that says a lot without saying it. Now, if you go back to 1969, there was an Apollo 11 crew debriefing. And during that time, astronaut Buzz Aldrin, who is still alive, by the way, he had several unusual observations. These hit the internet about 2-3 years ago. And everyone said that he was suffering from dementia. Well, after people, you know, assassinated his character, it turns out what he's been saying now, he had been saying in 1969 when he came back. He said, the first unusual thing that we saw, I guess, was one day out or something pretty close to the moon. It had a sizable dimension to it, so we put the monocular on it, like a binocular. This is one lens, a monocular on it. Aldrin also described seeing the flashing lights while trying to sleep. I was trying to go to sleep with all the lights out, but there were all these little flashes inside the cabin spaced a couple of minutes apart. He also saw the large, fairly bright light source, which we just tentatively described to a possible laser. Okay, 1969, a laser? Think about that. They knew what a laser was. I don't think the average bear knew what a laser was in 1969. And if we did, we thought it was something in a, you know, like a laboratory, not certainly something that was out hanging out in the moon. Okay. And so, you know, the Pentagon has said that the additional documents and videos will be released on a rolling basis. Some congressmen are having a lot of fun with this, and they're saying it may get dumped on a weekly basis. And the next batch is said to have things that are a little bit more disturbing. Okay? Now, why are other people bored when I'm saying, oh my goodness, our astronauts were telling the truth? Armstrong, when he was asked at a convention, he said, I can't talk about it. He never said he didn't see anything. Okay? Were these men told not to discuss it? Were we not going to find out unless someone like the president had the guts to get this out to the American people? Yes, some people are going to find this as boring as could be. It's like me watching golf on TV. I could fall asleep. I'm sure there's people who are going to say this is no big deal to them. On the other hand,
there's people like me who have been studying this, reading about it. A lot of the statements about the astronauts came from a lot of people in Australia. And the rumor at the time was because the ship, and I have no idea if this is true, this was the rumor at the time, because the ship was tilted. And remember, this was way before we had the kind of communication skills and technology we have now. They had to send the signal, if you will, to Australia, and Australia sent it over to NASA. Now, it was said by many Australian researchers that these guys had seen things. Of course, as you probably know, the tapes that were made by Australia are mysteriously missing. The original tapes back and forth that NASA has are not available, but maybe they might be found. We don't know yet. And that's what's shocking. But here we go with why this is shocking. Okay. One, these astronauts were telling the truth. They told what they could. And, you know, they saw something that should not have been there. So we know someone was there. And no, I don't think it was the Russians beating us. I don't think it was an Earth-based laser, if you want to put it that way. Secondly, boy, were we lied to. Now, we knew that there was a cover-up. But astronauts, I mean, we've heard from pilots. Now we have astronauts actually, in their own words, talking about what they experienced out there. And I don't think that it takes too much of our imagination to understand what they saw and their feelings about it. Imagine being in basically, like David Bowie's song, a tin can, and you're seeing all these things that you weren't trained to see, you were trained to observe. But that's a little scary, okay? I would say a lot scary, to be honest with you. But so we were not told the truth, okay? We probably were not the first ones on the moon. And again, I'm not saying anybody in the space race beat us, but there's obviously something that we're missing. We're not being told. We might get told more about this. The video of this stuff is even more shocking, and yes, it's there. So, again, these are not, I really believed in my heart of hearts that we were going to get a farmer from Nebraska, a guy, you know, on some kind of drugs in New York City, and they would give these reports that would give us the feeling that they were less than credible and one witness. Now we've got a pack of astronauts seeing things that shouldn't have been there. Okay. And I don't think that, and you certainly can, I'm not telling tales out of school. It's on the internet and it's in his bios. Aldrin never really recovered from what he saw. He went through a very hard struggle coming back to Earth. And in fact, his book is called Back to Earth. But these guys saw, you know, the Star Trek words, if you will, to go beyond what no man has gone before. And they did. And it wasn't, shall we say, what they expected. And there are other rumors that we may actually get some more NASA information. But this is huge. Astronauts. Not one, not two. We had three of them up there, and all of them said there was something weird going on. Is this a good taste? Yes. Are they doing it responsibly? So far, yes. Psychologically, I would have to say to you, they're doing it the right way, all right? Just like people
don't really, they're not frightened by something that happens across the pond or in some tiny island in the Pacific, because we don't live there, right? So we feel okay. We feel safe. The beginning people, the ones who don't know any of this, who may not have been frightened by it, or their religion told them not to believe in this, okay? They're looking at this and seeing astronauts saw something that they didn't expect. This is truly the beginning of disclosure. I don't know how else to say it, and I don't know how else. I mean, I'm thrilled. Now, I don't think that this is the biggest story. I mean, you and I both know this is pretty shocking stuff. And the Congress people have said that some of this stuff we might lose some sleep over. Okay. If you go on the site this week, you're going to see some videos that are very interesting, but they are grainy. Could they have been faked? I don't think so, but that has to be done through a lab. Okay, that I'm not an expert. But more importantly, when you see all these videos, it's not a cornfield in Kentucky and then, you know, on a mountain in Canada. We're talking Japan. We're talking Africa. We're talking Russia. Okay, we're talking lights following a Russian sub. Look at this and check it out for yourself. I haven't had the chance to go through every single bit. I will. You know I will. And we'll talk more about this in the following weeks. But this is enough to swallow right now. Why? Not only is it the beginning of disclosure, but we're hearing real people that we look up to, astronauts. You know, getting a job as an astronaut is not the same as getting a job at Walmart. You have a much better chance. An astronaut is a 1 in 5,000, something like that. It's crazy. Okay, you've got to be the best of the best in your field, have pilot experience, the whole bit. And these guys, who they said were of sound mind and body, saw things. And now we're hearing what they saw in their own words from the Pentagon. If that doesn't tell you there's a lot going on, nothing. If that doesn't at least get you thinking, oh, there could be aliens, then, you know, I don't think we're ever going to change some people's minds. Now, so I do think it's a safe way to start out talking about aliens. Okay. I also feel that some of this stuff that is going to come out is going to be a little harder to swallow in many ways. One, believability. Okay. Two, is it something that will sit well with us? Will we still feel safe? And, you know, three, so what's going to happen in the future? In talking to friends at various events that were not paranormally related over this week, I asked people, what was their biggest fear about the whole idea of disclosure? These are people who are not at all into paranormal or UFOlogy or nothing, okay? And they all said, well, are they a threat to us? These beings have been around here for thousands of years, possibly way before we were actually here, at least in our current state. And these people, okay, think of what they're thinking about us. We've talked about this before. We are shooting at them. There has never been
maybe we'll find out more, but as far as I know, they haven't come here shooting at anybody. Yes, there was the incident in LA way back when, okay? Yes, there was the buzzing of saucers on the White House. Yep, news sources, it was covered. It was true, but we don't know, especially with the case of the White House. Wasn't that sort of a hello? Rather than anything that was particularly dangerous or scary, were the ones who've been shooting at them. Now, I will go and review the LA incident, and we'll talk about that, because that may be one where there was, you know, some, if I remember it correctly, there might have been some give and take from both sides. But the bottom line is, were the attackers, okay? We have this nuclear stuff that affects the flight in their ships. And hopefully they'll talk about that finally too. You know, everyone would say back in the 70s, if they talked about it at all, they'd say, you know, it's funny. The only place they you know, crash is out in somewhere in Nevada and Arizona, and it doesn't crash around here, trying to say it wasn't true. Well, we now know that even past nuclear events do affect their ships. So that's why they crash out there. And since we don't know a lot about their energy, we don't know a lot about how their ships function. If we did, we'd be a lot brighter. We have to leave it right there. We were the ones who fired on that one that fortunately, it just sort of let the bullet graze by it and on they went. So I don't think they're afraid of us. I think they may see us as not logical enough. I think they may see us as a little bit of a warmongering, if you will, group. And they've been watching. And we're not alone. They're not, you know, I think many times Americans, we have this idea that we matter more than anyone else. And so when things happen here, it's some great sign for the United States. Well, it is, but keep in mind, Russia's having the same experiences. Japan is having the same experiences. I believe China is. I mean, I don't think there's a place in the world that you could touch. Rather, well, it is, but keep in mind, Russia's having the same experiences. Japan is having the same experiences. I believe China is.

I'm watching the Congress people's commentaries because, quite frankly, they knew a lot about this and they couldn't tell us. But they had these in private sessions. And you can imagine how shocking it is that they really assassinated Aldrin's character when he made a video saying that he was, you know, had seen things he couldn't explain. And yet we find out it wasn't just him, and he wasn't just an old man telling a tale. This is what he experienced, and it stayed with him all those years. So that's the story of disclosure. This is what we need to learn from disclosure. Okay? Where is the evidence? Okay? Sure, it's still subjective evidence, okay, because it's from people, but they also have photographs of this. And the photographs are pretty good considering the year they were taken. So I would say if we look at this from a real experimental structure, okay, and look for the evidence and look at who's talking, we might learn a lot. Right now, it's very exciting. It could get weirder. Or it could get boring. That's the excitement about disclosure. And I think that's why they're doing it weekly. They want us to digest this information. Some of the craft pictures on the site are unbelievable. There's one in Japan that did me in. It doesn't look, it looks like a dirigible, but it's higher up, I mean, than a dirigible would go. There's so many fun things. And no, to anyone who says, well, this is scary, well, it's not as if they just got here. And you've got to keep saying that to yourself. This is not new news. It's new to us news. Because all the people who have been talking about UFOs and all these whistleblowers and everybody else, they're telling the truth. And yes, we can even argue they're telling their truth. But in this case, the difference might not be, shall we say, that important if we get more than one, two, three scientists who are talking about this. So, something to think about, something to do this weekend, if you've got nothing better to do. Site kept crashing on me, because everybody was trying to get on it. But I think you'll find it's a nice, they did a nice job in that it's there. They want you, and the Pentagon said this, they want you to make your decisions. They're giving you the stories, the evidence that they have. And no, this time around, you're not going to see a picture of an alien. ET is not, you know, saying hi in a video. But I don't think, even if any of those were possibly true, I don't think they'd be released on the first batch. That's all I'm going to say with that. This is something that my generation can swallow very easily. We saw those Apollos go up. Okay, we heard the rumors. And now we finally got the answers we needed, that things did happen that we'll just say were unexpected. How's that? We're going to get back to haunted places. We're going to be talking about Portluck, Alaska, coming up next, right after this, on Unexplained Radio.

And we're back. I'm Lily Alley. Tonight, we were just talking about what disclosure has revealed. And now we're going to get into the Portluck story, otherwise known as the Portluck story in Alaska. Going to go a little crypto on you. Portluck, Alaska is a deserted former cannery town on the Kenai Peninsula, and it was abandoned around 1950 following a series of unsolved murders and reports of a hairy bipedal creature known as the Nantinak or Nantinak. Locals in the 1940s reported horrifying discoveries of bodies torn apart, massive non-human footprints, and eventually the entire community fled from the area in total fear. Now, let's look at this. At the time in the 40s, it was known as Portluck after the guy, the sea captain who founded the area. Okay. And this creature is very similar to Bigfoot. And it was blamed for stalking and killing residents and workers. Now, reports indicate multiple individuals were found dead in the woods with injuries that could not be explained by known wildlife. By 1950, the town, which had a post office, school, and thriving cannery, was completely abandoned. Now, while the legend focuses on this creature, some theories suggest the abandonment may have been due to economic shifts, the closure of local industries, and even a road being moved away from this little town. So, despite all this, there's never been an official suspect, and no one was ever identified as the cause, or no thing was identified for the deaths. The area remains a ghost town, inaccessible by road and rarely visited. Now, according to posts on Reddit, we find out that this area, Portluck or Portluck, also known as Port Chatham, is an abandoned town on the Alaskan coast. The folklore says that there were Bigfoot attacks. People who went in the woods came out later, well, with the coroner. One was discovered killed by a blow to the head. Residents saw enormous tracks and saw a big, huge, hairy man beast in the woods. And so they left in 1949, never came back. And that's the story. It's the basis for many TV shows, including Alaska Killer Bigfoot, numerous internet articles, and YouTube videos, and at least one book. Now, a lot of people diss the book, so I want to tell you about it. I did read it. It is called Portluck. It is by Timothy King. He's a horror writer. He's written other books. And I have to tell you, it wasn't bad. For a nice crypto horror thriller, I have to say, I did pour through it. It was good from that aspect. Yes, it's about this. He turns the monster into more of a werewolf type creature, Bigfoot. And, you know, it's a neat story. However, it says right on the cover, inspired by true events. Not all of the book, I'm sure, is nonfiction. But here's the truth according to some. And this is what people were writing in Reddit, was there were no mysterious deaths in Portluck. The town closed down because a new highway offered better transportation links and took away the need for a port for sea traffic. Without a reason for its existence, the town just died. It's sad, but it's economics. All the Bigfoot stories came from just one person many years after the event with no corroborating evidence. So this one is a fun story, but most likely fiction. What is really cool in the book, though, is that he points out if you wanted to cover this up for whatever reason, of course you'd blame the road or the economics. You wouldn't come out with this
officially that this town withered and died because of a Bigfoot. So we're getting to the truth of that story, and I think that's really, really interesting. Now, there's a really good ghost haunting, and that's the historic Anchorage Hotel. Located in downtown Anchorage, the historic Anchorage Hotel is a grand historic building boasting elegant architecture and a rich past. The hotel is infamous for the paranormal activity and guests often recount encounters with spirits. It is listed on the National Register of Historic Places, and most people and locals will tell you it's been haunted for decades. Now, the common occurrences are not too frightening. Flickering lights, pictures on vanities and on walls getting moved, phantom plumbing noises, and sights of a spirit such as a little girl, a jilted bride, and Anchorage's first police chief, Jack Sturgis. Now, if you want to get one of the hot rooms, you might want to check out 215, 217, and 212. And there's reports of a black shadow in the bathtub of the latter. Jack Sturgis, by the way, the first chief of police, was murdered in the 1920s, and his case was unsolved. And many say he's still there, and you can hear his phantom footsteps. Guests and staff have also reported malfunctioning electronics and items in the lobby that move on their own. The ghost of a woman, often seen on the third floor, is believed to be haunting the premises, leaving visitors who see her with an eerie feeling. Such haunted tales draw in curious souls who seek a paranormal experience. Now, it is considered the most haunted location in Anchorage, and it does keep an official ghost log at the front desk, where guests and employees can record their encounters. Now, just to explain, Chief Sturgis, otherwise known as Blackjack, he was found shot in the back with his own service weapon, steps from the hotel on February 20th, 1921. The legend states his uniformed ghost returns every year on the anniversary of his unsolved murder, some say to retrace his final steps, some say to try to point out that this is still a cold case. And some people have seen him or heard him on other days rather than just the anniversary. The abandoned bride is a heartbroken woman who allegedly took her own life in the hotel after her groom failed to show up on their wedding day. She's frequently seen wandering the second floor halls in a white wedding dress, understandably. The little girl guests have talked about is a young girl in old-fashioned clothing walking through the corridors, particularly the second floor. There's also a ghost of a man who suddenly disappears into thin air. You almost think he's real until he disappears. There's a spirit of a cat and mischievous children heard running and laughing in the halls. So that's the story there. Also, the televisions are known to flicker and turn on and off without touching the remote. So this is a neat place to go. And it's particularly interesting because visitors on the second floor have been startled awake by the feeling of someone sitting on the end of their bed or witnessing ghostly faces and figures in the hallways. So again, 215 and 217 are the big ones. If you want to plop yourself in the lobby, check out the mirrors because people have seen ghosts through the mirror reflecting. And also, you might see Chief Sturgis outside where he died. So that's an interesting thing. If you're still looking for a spooky place to sleep, the Hotel Captain Cook in Anchorage is also rumored to be haunted, with reports of a ghostly woman in white
seen in the lobby and the restrooms, especially a specific bolted stall. Go figure that one out. Phantom touches and unexplained sounds linked to past suicides there that were women. And this tends to make it quite the paranormal hotspot. Now, the lady in white is seen stressed in the lobby. Notice I say not dressed, stressed. And she's also seen in the women's restrooms. And she sometimes causes toilets to flush or water to run. A specific stall in the women's restroom is reportedly bolted shut because a woman died by suicide there, and her spirit is said to be angry, and some guests feel unseen hands if they walk too close to it. In fact, there's a lot of handy things going on at this hotel. Guests and staff report feeling unseen hands trying to intertwine their fingers or experiencing someone sitting at the foot of their bed. They also have unexplained opening and closing of doors and flickering lights. Now, the issue with this hotel is that it's one of Anchorage's taller buildings, and so it, for some reason, is a site of suicides, which a lot of people have passed along through Facebook and everything else. It does sound like a lot of the stories are mixed between the two hotels. So they tell you to check out 215 and 217 in the Cook Hotel. And it still is a sophisticated four-star hotel. It was built in 1964. It's not that old a hotel. It was after their massive earthquake there. And the eerie legends are about the woman in the bathroom. And you can sometimes even see her in the lobby. The bolted stall to me is just weirder than weird. And there's a creepy or dated atmosphere the guests report. So something for you to think about. Energy is being reported there as heavy. And some people, even though it's a beautiful dark wood and historic decor, some people say it's unusually dark, which might make you think there's a ghost when there's not. Now, according to ValerieValise.com, the Inlet Hotel, and that's the Inlet Tower Hotel and Suites, is also in Anchorage, another place to check out. Guests have reported seeing ghostly figures, hearing strange noises, and feeling an eerie presence. This one has the starring role, the ghost of a man who might be found in the elevator or just walking around and then he suddenly disappears. There are a lot more myths about the hotel, such as a woman being seen in the windows and a man hanging himself in one of the rooms, but there has been no proof of either one of these events. The Fourth Avenue Theater is one of the most haunted areas in Anchorage. Theater was built in 1947 and is located in the heart of downtown. Many have reported seeing a ghostly figure of a man walking around the theater. He is said to be wearing a black suit and a top hat. Now, some people say he's the original owner, while others say he's the ghost of a man who was killed in a fight outside the theater. Either way, check it out. Talk to the locals because the Fourth Avenue Theater is not open to the public. And so you can't really go in there and feel it out for yourself. But you have to eat. And Snow City Cafe is a beloved brunch spot. It's said to be haunted by the ghost of a former employee. Now, this is an even newer haunt. The cafe was built in 1994. It's also in the heart of downtown. And the main story involves a woman in 1976 that died in a car bombing. She was a travel agent, and the city wasn't called Snow City at that time. Now, most of the employees vouch for this active ghost, especially noticeable at nighttime, and she likes to play with water. So it's a really interesting haunted place. The employees are open to talking about it. And so is something to check out.
Another one is the Diamond Center Mall. It's the new location of the Anchorage Market Festival. But there's more than just lovely stalls and shopping. According to local legend, the Diamond Center Mall was built over an ancient Alaskan native burial ground. Workers digging in the area discovered a few graves, but they were largely ignored because they were so tiny and ancient. But people now tell stories of hearing flute and drum music, seeing transparent wolves inside the mall, and seeing ghostly people dressed in native clothing. There have also been reports of strange lights and smells in the mall. And so if you're looking for a place that sort of has it all, shopping and spirits, the Diamond Center might be a place for you to check out. There's also a place called Ship's Creek in Anchorage. And allegedly, the specter of a Native Alaskan woman named Marie haunts there. She was murdered in town in 1987. Visitors report hearing her cries for help and seeing her apparition running along the creek. This murder is also unsolved to this day. And so when traveling about downtown, you just might see her. Now, Ship Creek's Forgotten Cemetery is sort of attached to this story. There's an old cemetery near Ship Creek, now tucked behind trees and buildings, and it holds the remains of some of Anchorage's earliest settlers. Now, it's said that restless spirits roam the area, especially in the colder months, and paranormal investigators have picked up strange readings here, including chilling voices and sudden drops in temperature. I don't know, going to Alaska in the colder weather, how you would even begin to explain a sudden drop in temperature, but I'll leave that to the professionals up there. Now, the Golden North Hotel in Skagway, Alaska, is sort of interesting. This was built during the Gold Rush era, so it's quite a historical landmark. However, there's stories of spirits and sounds that have surrounded this building for years. Now, the guests and staff are not, shall we say, unfamiliar with sightings of ghostly apparitions. Built in 1898, this is a beautiful onion-domed building that was originally known as the Klondike Trading Company. It later became the Golden North Hotel in 1908. It's believed to be haunted by a couple of spirits from the Gold Rush days. One spirit is Mary, a woman who lived there with her fiancé Ike. She lived in room 23, which is said to be the most haunted room in the whole hotel. It is believed Mary died from an illness while Ike was away prospecting. She is seen wandering the halls and looking out of the window of room 23. Room 14 is known for light anomalies and phantom sounds. Some people think it might be Mary. Other people think it's another entity, but no one knows for sure. The sad thing here is overnight guests are no longer welcome. The hotel closed in 2002. The building is now home to Frontier Excursions and Adventures. You can still check out the building, and who knows, you might be able to just go in and ask if you can check out the architecture. Now, according to the Alaska Historical Society, prospectors of the famed Alaska Gold Rushes told their share of ghost stories about forlorn females. Local legend said that a man known as Klondike Ike checked into the Golden North Hotel in Skagway with Mary, and he went out to get gold but never returned. Their story is she locked herself in her room on the third floor of the hotel and eventually died. Patrons often report sightings of scary Mary in the corridors and hallways. She can also be a shadowy apparition. But it's noted that these same stories are told about the Golden North Hotel in Fairbanks, so we don't know which Golden North is which. Something to think about with that. And with many legends, I mean, it's like the story of Lavender. If you've ever heard that story of the woman
who went to, you know, could be her wedding or prom. It depends on the story you hear. And somebody goes down this, you know, long country road, and there's a girl crying and needs a ride and gets in the back. And she asks them to take her to the house. She's crying and crying. He lets her out. And then the next day he feels bad and wonders if, you know, he should just check on her, goes and knocks on the door. And the woman is very mean to him and says, how dare you make me think my daughter's alive? She's been dead for 20 years or 25 years, whatever legend. You know, those are the types of stories. They're great to tell and they're fun at a campfire. But when you think about them from a factual standpoint, no, these are really, shall we say, oral traditions that pass through New York. I know the same story is told in Ohio and in Western Massachusetts. And I don't think Lavender was in all of those places. Another haunted place in Anchorage, I'm sorry, in Seward, is the Jesse Lee Home for Children. It was built as an orphanage in 1890, and it was the second of three facilities with the same name. The first one in Unalaska, but was moved to Seward in 1926. Illness would sweep through, leaving many children orphaned after their parents died. A notable resident of the Jesse Lee Home is Benny Benson. Benny became an orphan at the tender age of 3 years after his mother died of pneumonia. He participated in a contest for kids in grades 7 to 12 to design Alaska's flag and won. In 1964, the home suffered from that infamous earthquake and sustained heavy damage. It was reported that several people died in that earthquake, and alleged hauntings are believed to be children who died from the earthquake. Paranormal activity includes the sounds of children's voices and laughter, footsteps, and shadow figures. The home is now gone, but the process goes on with the property becoming a memorial park. So you'll still be able to visit the grounds and maybe pick up on some paranormal activity. One of my favorite haunts in Alaska is the Wendy Williamson Auditorium. The staff at the Wendy Williamson Auditorium at the University of Alaska Anchorage campus will be the first to tell you, yep, we've got a haunted theater. The building has quite a few spirits, actually. They have their very own lady in white, a teenage boy, and even the ghost of John Wendell, nickname Wendy Williamson himself, who has been seen playing the piano in the lobby on more than one occasion, the problem being this was after he died. Women with long brown hair have been reported to be pushed by an unseen specter as they walk down the lobby stairs. Props have been known to fly off tables, and faucets and lights turn on and off with no explanation. Women who use the handicap stall in the women's bathroom have even felt it being violently tugged shut by someone on the other side as they try to exit. Visitors to the theater hoping for a supernatural event to happen might be out of luck because the staff says, well, these things only happen when you least suspect them and when the theater is not full. So those are some interesting stories of Alaska as we know it and the fun stories of what goes on way up north. And we'll continue on with our state by state. We're going to start with the state's haunted locations for this summer, if you're planning a summer trip. And in the meantime, I can't suggest to you enough to check out what is going on with this disclosure. I'd love to hear your thoughts on it. I think it's going to be a very interesting thing. And like I say, I don't think there's anything that's emotionally disturbing from this first group. Though some people will say some of the pictures may disturb them. But we've seen pictures and renderings of UFOs in our past. And, you know, I think we can get past this and move on
to hear of even better stories and see what happens as we learn from these. I think it's great that we are given a chance as people who live in this country and those around the world to check out these stories and make the decision for yourself. The sad thing is, we don't know. It's a very hard thing. But if even the government came and told us, okay, we have evidence that says they could be real, a lot of people, unfortunately, wouldn't believe them. And a lot of them in the UFO community would say, yeah, now they're going on this side. So this is the best possible way, I think, to get the story out there into the hands of John Q. Public and make their decision as to what they think is going on. But if you really want a creature feature, check out YouTube. That's not what this is about so far. Thank you so much for listening. I'm really excited that I have you to join me in our little quest through this disclosure. I have to say, I'm so excited that the naysayers, you know, who said, oh, he's never going to do it. Oh, it's not going to happen till the end of the year. I'm so excited that we have now proof that they are doing it. And I think that gives us hope that we might find out, or at least get some clues as to what's going on that's not from our world. Have a great week. We'll talk to you next week. I'm Lily. This is New Aeon Now on Unexplained Radio. Good night.

0: Well, it's getting that time of the year. It's time for the 2027 Texas Regional Radio Music and Radio Awards, TRRMA. The Traumas. 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

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We are here on a very, very rainy night, a very, very hell-filled night, and a very, very electrical storm night here this fourth day of March 2026. I started a little bit earlier, but it's all right. Hopefully I'll be able to be heard over the loud rain. I can't believe how loud it is. But anyway, this is a Daily Worker. The Daily Worker brings you the perspective of myself, a dual citizen from España, and the European socialist perspective on world events and what is going on. And unfortunately, a lot of world events right now, more so than domestic. I usually try to give the view of what the Spanish socialist feels of the U.S. government and how it acts within the United States, being that I do have dual citizenship, and I have voted many times for different parties in España, PSOE, Izquierda Unida, and, as always, Podemos, I always mention, and been militante of all of them. So, without further ado, let's get into it. I really don't know. It's just one of these things where I kind of have so much to start on, it's hard to start. This week we actually had the primary elections in the United States, and I want to go over that, but I'm probably going to go over that at the end of the show, because there is some other breaking news, and I don't want to kind of like drag in all the stuff everybody already knows. This is not, one of those news programs that just keeps recapping the same crap. But one of the big things is the take of it. All right. Now, and I know you probably know what I'm talking about. Now, there's been this whole thing going on with Iran lately, and it has developed pretty much out of what a lot of people would consider nowhere. But, again, ever since Trump had come to power, we have noticed that while there was a push to end a war that was already over, basically, in Gaza, because there really was nothing left to conquer or to kill, but that moved on to this weird relationship that Trump didn't really have before with Netanyahu. I remember that Netanyahu was one of the people that Trump always thought was kind of an idiot and didn't really care for at all, and I don't know if Trump really does care for Netanyahu as a person, but this whole cell of how the world is and what needs to be taken care of has been what's been going on these last few days. The weird thing is and we kind of got to break everything down. And if you noticed all the stuff that happened in Gaza, and I always say that really somewhere between the 1970s till now, the relationship between Israel and Saudi Arabia, while it has improved, has actually made itself be almost aligned in same common interest and same common objectives. The Gulf Coast countries, along with Saudi Arabia, who were once the greatest threat to the United States as OPEC countries, and the United States desperately supported Iran against those OPEC countries in the 1970s, have since, and as you know, become major allies of the United States, especially since the fall of the Shah. This balance and counterbalance, the balance being that now the United States relies heavily on its old enemy, Saudi Arabia and the Gulf Coast countries, and now Russia and a lot of other countries rely pretty heavily on America's old ally, Iran. One of the things is that when the United States realized that it couldn't really do much business with nationalized oil countries like Saudi Arabia and the Gulf Coast countries, it did a hell of a lot of business with Iran, and Iran was the one who wanted to play ball since 1953, up until the 1970s, of course. God, this is a lot of rain. I don't know. It's very. Hopefully, it's not that loud for you guys. But if anything, just act like you're out in the rain. So, going back to that time, the United States basically supported an unpopular government in Iran. And one of the things that I remember one of the ambassadors to the United Kingdom from Iran had said one time, he had asked, one of the diplomats from the United Kingdom said that one of the ambassadors from Iran had asked him during the 1970s,
How come when we go out there and we kill a few protesters, you act like it's the end of the world? But yet, Iraq could go out there and kill a couple of hundred or a thousand and nobody bats an eye. And the diplomat from the United Kingdom told him, said, well, it's because you want to be like us. And the United States at the time did try to put pressure on some civil rights and human liberties and civil liberties and everything else that were going on in Iran at the time. But to little to no avail, the movement that took over Iran was basically, I tried to sum it up the other day. It is very similar to the United States back in the 1980s. And the 1980s was a real big time for religion in the United States. This idea of independent freedom and this idea of self-reliance on oneself and religion was taking over a lot of different areas. This is why back in the sometime around 1980 or so on, there were assassination of, or basically murder, of two, was it game wardens or they worked for the National Park Service, in Idaho. And this actually shows you, like, if you look back at the Ruby Ridge incident and you look back at Waco, they were all products of the 1980s religious movements and these self-independence movements. And so when this individual, there was an individual that did kill these two agents because he was hunting out of season or something like that. People thought that it was his damn right to do so and wanted to harbor him and help him. And he was on the run for a very, very long time. And this idea of the right supporting the police at the time or being very actively saying that the police is something that's very important to them does not exist. The far Christian right didn't believe in this at all. The Christian right basically believed in, well, you go out there, you follow Christ, and that's about it. Everything else can go to hell. And if a man wants to go out there and do something out of the wild, he should damn well be able to do it. And if two officers get in his way, he has every right to kill them. This mindset was very prevalent in the United States at the time, especially under the Christian right. And this is why you also have Christian right militia groups form. Now, just imagine in a different world, and I kind of gave up the idea of Back to the Future where they actually have they go Back to the Future Part 2 where they go and they have the chalkboard and they draw like the line. This is a linear set of events. And this is where history went off the course and went into a new set of events we are experiencing now. So just imagine if the religious right at the time somehow became more politically active than they were, which they were very active at the time, and at the same time became very, very militant in their ways and defining the way the world was. They got tired of the abortion movement. They got tired of the problems with AIDS related and blamed it completely on the LGBT community and decided that there was time to take action, time to move forward. And imagine if they had placed in someone that was a leader and someone that was much more militant and much more concerned about how the country was going and how individuals would live their lives and how also religion would play a role in that life. Everyone's life. And say somebody like Billy Graham, a good example, because Billy Graham was really important at the time, and I'm not saying Billy Graham is an Islamic fundamentalist by no means, but imagine if the Billy Graham movement surrounded himself with Billy Graham, and Billy Graham became this Christian fundamentalist on a crusade to basically change the United States from its horrible ways of divorce, of childbirth before marriage, of gay rights, of all the different things that were affecting the United States at the time, including abortion, and decided enough is enough, we need to move forward, and we need to crack down on these things. And they took over the government and more basically became part of the government and made the government in their image as a Christian fundamentalist nation based on a theocratical society that would accept God and his representative here on earth, Billy Graham, as the leader and supreme leader of the United States. Now, imagining that is not very hard to imagine what happened in Iran. Basically, that. Basically, you had a bunch of individuals that
decided that things had went too far and course had to be changed, and you had enough people in society in Iran that believed the same way. Just as in the United States, a lot of people in the United States believed the United States was way off course, and if anything, the United States was not blessed by God, but it was going straight to hell. So now you have your supreme leader, Billy Graham, in charge of the United States. This is basically what I want to say when I talk about like way Iran developed and way Iran came about. Iran, again, a Shiite majority country. It's not the only religion in the country, and I always try to tell people that no religion defines a country. Egypt is not a Muslim country. Egypt is a country of people, and some of them, a large percentage of them, happen to be Muslim. So whether they're Shiite, Sunni, or any other, Zoroastrian or anything like that in Iran, it's rather here nor there. The country itself is not a religious country. No country is defined by a religion. No country can actually accept terms of religion. Individuals do that for the country. So this being said, it's not that hard to actually imagine that there could be a change or something different that could occur. But the big thing was is that by the 1980s, this movement, well, by ni late 1970s, this movement reached kind of a fever pitch. And it's not that hard to do. It's actually kind of harder to do in Sunni circles than it is in Shiite circles. The funny thing about the Shiites were formed after the Sunnis. But I've always tried to say, if you want to get a good comparison to the Christian world, consider the Protestants similar to the Sunnis, where they have a devolved set of religion, where there's not a hierarchy in religion, and the Shiites more like the Catholics, where there is a centralization of religion. And so, despite the fact that the Shiites were second to the Sunnis, who were first, those individuals, unlike the Catholics, which were first, the Protestants were second, really kind of represent as if, imagine another example, if you had somebody kind of like the Pope, and the Pope took over. Well, now in the United States, in this case, we made Billy Graham the Pope, the supreme leader, or whatever, and he controlled an organized set of religions. So, and we've had this. We've had, the papal states, and we've had all these different things, and it wasn't, and once all the states can incorporated and into forming the modern day Italy that we know, again, it wasn't until Mussolini that the freedom of the Vatican was put into effect, and it became the Holy See, an independent nation among nations, microstate of itself, and the ability for the popes to govern once again, even though they're governing something about the same size of a large park. But again, we go back to the Iran example. So Iran at the time had what a lot of people in the world had, a culture that while it was accepting nor tolerating to an extent the newfound beliefs of the world, divorce, which is still really divorce is pretty common in the Middle East, but it was tolerating that just like a lot of other places. But the thing is that not just divorce, but also all these different concepts, women's rights, women's ability to be educated, women's ability to say no, women, the actual acceptance of people who are lesbian, gay, bisexual, down the list, plus the acceptance in society that the old traditional conservative roles could play a part, but it would play a part in your life and not in society's life or culture's life, and culture could change. This wasn't even really that accepted very well in the United States. So other countries that were a little bit less developed and a little bit earlier in accepting, later in accepting this, were not really conformed to it. And also with bad economies and governments that were failures and corruptions in governments and private prisons of individuals going away for long periods of time and disappearing and sometimes never coming back, there was a movement that said, we need something better. We need a religion. We need God to come down and tell us what's right and what's wrong. And who better to tell us what's right and what's wrong than our own religious figures? Thus developed the theocratic state of the Islamic Republic of Iran. And once this did occur, America's old ally was lost. The United States didn't have anyone to go to anymore, but it needed it. You only had really two options. You had the Persians, or you had the Arabs.
And the Arabs were mad at the United States and had been mad at the United States. And there had been a lot of trouble in Saudi Arabia. Saudi Arabia, while it was a decently wealthy nation, and the Gulf countries, while they were decently wealthy, were not really extremely wealthy as we would even consider it in the 1960s. And they wanted a greater wealth, and they knew they controlled the oil, and they controlled a large aspect of the oil in the world economy. And that percentage was high enough so that they could actually dominate OPEC. And so they chose to actually use that power they had because the United States was supporting Iran already, not to buddy up with the United States, but instead to infuriate the United States and cause, well, a lot of other countries as well, major oil prices to spike. And with these spikes, we saw the actual implementation of a new order. A new order where the Gulf Coast countries actually had a major say in what was going on and what would be done. And the United States had almost no say. And the United States was left to actually reel, and especially also other countries too, not just the United States, but let's just concentrate on the United States. It was left to reel in this new world order of where they didn't get to control the oil. But prior to that, way back in the earlier days, all the oil companies were starting to be formed out of the United States. The United States produced too much oil. It exported oil. It produced in Pennsylvania, then later in Texas and other places. It got it mined it off the coast. It was able to control prices, and the way the world would go was based on what the United States wanted for many years. But with OPEC, this was gone. And even like other companies that were really large, huge companies are very important to the world, like Pan Am. Pan Am basically fell apart due to the oil crisis. When he came back and it was pretty strong, the oil crisis started all up again because the United States had no control over Saudi Arabia or the Gulf Coast countries. It only had control over Iran. So once Iran falls out of the picture, the United States sidles up to the Gulf Coast countries and say, look, you want to make money, and we want to make money. We're in the game of making money, and you guys are in the game of making money, and we can make you guys extremely rich, but you don't have to kill us over it. And I mean not literally, but figuratively in the oil prices and everything else. So this is why you saw lower oil prices by the 1980s, this relationship with Saudi Arabia. Now, but the thing is during this time, the relationship between Israel, of course, and the Arab states were still pretty bad. And Saudi Arabia had kind of backed out of the fight for Palestine, but it was still there. And but you had other countries that had been in there, like Egypt and everything, and their invasion of the Sinai and going, well, the whole Sinai War and all this other stuff. And then eventually the assassination of Sadat by young lieutenants. And I'll get back to young lieutenants and young officers again because it's very important to the understanding of the Arab world, not so much the Persian world, but it is in the Middle Eastern mindset. So, the United States makes this kind of pact. And over the years, we've noticed, and especially in these last 10, 15 years, that Saudi Arabia, acting upon its interest, and Iran, acting upon its interest to support Shiite governments, have come to fight each other by proxy wars mainly. Iran has been no secret that it's actually helped out a lot of countries. Sometimes just because those countries are Muslim, like in the case of Bosnia and the Bosnian Civil War. It supplied arms to the Bosnians. It tried to defend the Muslims that were there through arms shipments that were many times seized by the United States because the United States had a complete embargo on both sides, whether it was Bosnian Serbs or the Bosnian Muslims. But Iran kept pursuing on. And at times, Iran did the right thing. And that's a good thing. But Iran had its own interests. The United States had their own interests. And eventually, especially in these last 20, 25 years, especially after Russia decided to go the Putin route, and there was kind of this new world order, let's say, where that the United States had its capitalism on one side, and eventually you'd have the development of kind of the BRIC, the Brazilian, Russian, Indian, and Chinese side having their form of capitalism on the other side. So they started going with old enemies or sometimes old friends, like in the case of Russia supporting Syria, its old friend that it had for years. But what occurred?
So now the United States is kind of left in a situation where it has certain objectives to support its capitalist ideals. And those ideals run, as you've seen in Venezuela, to go back, and at times, we're in the Venezuela case, which we've actually talked about in depth before, to go back and say, hey, look, remember those corporate those assets you had in Venezuela that the Venezuelan government said we're going to seize, and 50% will be yours, and we'll have 50 plus one will be ours, and they basically, the oil companies abandoned them. Now we reopen Venezuela to American oil companies. And since Iran has always been a thorn in the side of the United States, attacking ships recently with the through via the Houthis through the Red Sea, and always serving as a problem in the Strait of Hormuz in the old Persian Gulf, as the United States used to call it, now the Arabian Gulf. The United States finally, under Trump, said instead of just negotiating and saying, well, Iran, you can do this for the next 20 years and we'll get back to you, in the old Persian Gulf, as the United States used to call it, now the Arabian Gulf. The United States finally, under Trump, said instead of just negotiating and

guerrilla warfare or states of guerrilla warfare against conventional warfare. And for years, this has been a very successful plan. It at least gave you some kind of leverage on the other side and allowed your allies or forces to be able to dominate larger forces that were conventional and to create much more havoc, but havoc that you represented as something beneficial to you. So the Iranians supported a lot of Shiite movements. And the funny thing is with Saudi Arabia, going back, let's take a step back to the 1980s. Saudi Arabia and the Gulf Coast countries, knowing that they have a large percentage of Shiites in their countries, and especially like Bahrain, which I think actually has a majority Shiite, but is controlled by a Sunni government, said, look, we can't just control these people through dictatorships and just offer them really good benefits for being citizens, which you can. Eventually, they may actually decide to rise up. And if they do, they'll throw us out. And so they were really, really worried about this, not so much in Iran, but they were worried about Iran, because Iran was already a Shiite government, but mainly in Iraq. And so you had Saddam Hussein, the Ba'athist Party, the basically socialist version of Islam, which never really came kind of to fruition, but he did nationalize oil, so there was a lot of different things like that. And same thing with the Ba'athist in Syria, controlled by Assad's family, an Alawite family, a minority. And while Saddam Hussein wasn't a minority, Saddam Hussein did use minority groups to actually be his power base, because he knew that he couldn't really have a lot of people directly underneath him that were Sunni in case they didn't like him and they pulled him out, then they'd have Sunni support. And he definitely couldn't do the Shiites because he wasn't Shiite. But the other side of that was he didn't want to have the Shiites try to take him out because he wasn't Shiite. So who did he get? The Catholics. He got the Chaldean Catholics of Iraq to basically be his central government. The vice president on down were all Catholics. And the reason he got those individuals to be in charge of his government, because he knew that they would go neither way. If they try to take out Saddam Hussein, well, guess what? Nobody would follow a bunch of Catholics in mainly Muslim country. And with the Assad regime, it was kind of almost a similar idea. He basically weighed the idea that, well, we're not really going to be so much Kurdish, and we're not going to be so much Shiite, and we're not going to be so much Sunni, because I'm an Alawite, so let's just follow the Alawites, and we'll make everything work for the greater Syria. One person actually said it is really kind of true. We don't really know if we'll ever see another person that considers themselves the leader of Iraq to be a person that is just Iraqi, that he wants to do the best for the Iraqis, or like in Syria, for the Syrians. Now we basically have people that are elected in Iraq that do consider themselves Iraqi, but they're doing it for the Shiite Iraqis, or the same thing with the Sunnis in Syria. They're not really doing it for the whole of Syria, the whole of Iraq. Now, while Saddam Hussein wasn't the greatest person in the world, he did believe himself as an Iraqi first, and everything else came second, even religion to an extent. Even though at times he thought of himself as Saladin, the conqueror of the Middle East, the new Saladin. And then he wanted to show his force by going to Iran to basically defend the Arab world against the Persian world, not so much the Sunnis, against the Shiites. And he was basically backed by the United States, and he was backed by the Gulf Coast countries and Saudi Arabia, of course. And once the war was over, he basically had a lot of debt. And he turned to Saudi Arabia and Kuwait and said, I can't pay you back. And they said, the hell with you, you're paying us back. And so Saddam Hussein calls up the United States and says, hey, look, Kuwait's really being a pain in the ass here, and they really are a 21st province, and it's just some stupid emir. Why don't I just go in there and I take them over and I defend that? Because, you know, if I don't defend it, the Iranians will take it over, and hell, nobody wants that. And the United States really didn't give them a green light, but they didn't say a red light either, and they said, yeah, whatever the hell you want to do. So he goes into Kuwait, takes it over, and he says, all right, now we're going to be able to repay our debts, and we don't owe any money to Kuwait because they're part of us. And eventually, a few months later, the Kuwaiti government in exile, which had a bunch of money, got a lot of advertising dollars to support their cause and how horrible things were in Kuwait, and the United States came in and booted Saddam Hussein from Iraq.

Saddam Hussein was very worried about the no-fly zones. He thought there would be a no-fly zone over all of Iraq, because if there was a no-fly zone over all Iraq, he couldn't defend Baghdad with helicopters in case there was somebody that was going to try to attempt a coup. But the no-fly zones were in the north and in the south to not affect the Shiites in the south and the Kurds in the north, where in reality there were still some Kurds that were a little bit in the center, and of course there are Shiites all over the country. And this was very agreeable with Saddam Hussein. And at first said, "Oh man, I really want those two fly zones." They're like, "No, you can't have it." He's like, "Damn, all right, I'll be okay." And he walked away feeling that he had won something at least. Now, going back to this, what does this all have to do with Iran today? Well, eventually the United States goes in, takes out Saddam Hussein, and Saddam Hussein, while the Saudis didn't really care for him that much, he was able to hold the gates of the Shiites at the border with Iran. And the Shiites that are under his country would never be in control because he would always be there. Well, of course, when the United States came in, took out Iraq, excuse me, took out Saddam Hussein, the Shiites were able to come to power, of course. And now the Shiites govern, and that does scare the hell out of Saudi Arabia. So Saudi Arabia and Gulf Coast countries started pursuing their interest in Yemen and supporting the Sunni governments there and other parts too, but this was the main one. And so the Iranians started supporting the Shiites in Yemen, just as they had supported Hezbollah in Lebanon and, well, the Palestinians, just because they were Palestinians and not really so much because of religious issues, but anyway. So, and the same way they did the Bosnians and everything else. But this created a thorn in the side of the United States because, as I said, by the 1980s, the Saudis were the American ally, and the GCCs were the American ally, and anything the Saudis wanted was in the best interest of the Saudis, which was by persuasion, the best interest of the United States. So, what did the United States do? Well, the United States basically said, "Look, Saudis, we're going to defend you, and we're going to send money to you, and we're going to do everything we can. So there will not be a Shiite uprising. Don't worry about that. But we're also going to help you with the other wars that you want to fight. And we're not going to fight them for you, but we will help you." But at the same time, Israel had more and more problems due to Palestine, which created more and more problems, and also with Hezbollah, and also with Syria, and everything else. But there was, during this time, this 20-year time, that the Iranians decided, well, let's fund these other groups, and especially Hezbollah, but let's fund these other groups. And once it became clear that October 7th was directly related with the movement of or the actual understanding of the Iranian government, the Israelis had had enough, and the Israelis were going to get back at Iran no matter what. So by the time Trump was elected, Trump made this kind of weird alliance with the Israelis, and which is not uncommon. American governments, even Biden, was aligned with the Israelis so much that he wouldn't condemn them for what they were doing in Gaza. So this weird correlation of events had transpired so that Israel started attacking Iran, and the United States helped attack just last June. Iran. But who did this benefit? Iran's old enemy, Saudi Arabia. So, Saudi Arabia and the Gulf Coast countries, for better or not, despite the fact that what happened in Palestine, they stayed the hell out of it, and for good reason. Because instead of them having to find ways to fight Iran in Iran, they got Israel to do it for free. And the goals and the objectives were the same. And then, when the United States started working to recently talk with Iran, the talks were just like they were in Venezuela. This is our plan. The United States would say, "This is our plan. What is your plan?" And they would come back, "Well, we want to do this, this, this, and this." Not understanding that the United States was, "This is our plan. You're supposed to say yes, and how fast can you complete it? That's your answer. And if you don't say that answer, we will come and pick you off like an eyelash on your friend's eyeball," as they did with Maduro, unfortunately. And they showed the world that we can do anything. The United States can go anywhere and take anyone away. And then also, and how they acted with impunity in June, the
Iranian should have understood that the United States probably was going to just do what the hell it wanted. And you had two individuals leading these two countries that you were supposed to be negotiating with. Somewhat Israel, but not really negotiate with Israel, but the United States. And the United States had a president that got elected that really just kept him out of going to prison. And he had no fear of Congress because he was in control of Congress through his party, and he really doesn't care about being impeached. So, what does that mean? He pretty much can do and deal with impunity almost anything that he decides it's what he wants to do. And of course, Israel has Netanyahu, a person who is wanted by as a war criminal by international courts, and he has no real reason to follow any other international protocol either. So the old saying was, you never really assassinate other leaders, you don't go after their leaders, you leave them in place. That's why it was so hard to get Pinochet for such a long time, because Pinochet became a senator for life, and he was still ruling, but he wasn't. But eventually they got him, and they brought him, and he was in Espana for a long time. But a big thing is that this rule that was a written rule was broken just recently by going after the Supreme Leader, Billy Graham. And the United States went in because based by a plan that Israel would do the dirty deeds because the United States didn't want to get blamed for breaking international law, and Israel was very fine with breaking international law, as you've seen in the last few years, and even before that. So the United States was left with the idea that, well, you guys go out there and take out the Iranian government, and we will take out the Iranians. The rest that is around. And so this is what happened and transpired this past weekend. And all of this goes back down to a lot of different things, a lot of different allies and relationships and weird relationships, the weird relationship of ideas and understanding between Israel and Saudi Arabia, that Saudi Arabia prefers not to condemn Israel so much in the Palestinian question, but loves the fact that Israel will go out and attack Iran directly for them. Not directly for them, but eventually the means are the justify the ends. And then at the same time, you have the United States that came in and said, look, we're not going to take any shit from anyone because nowadays technology rules. And your old ideas of guerrilla warfare doesn't mean anything because we're not fighting conventionally anymore. We're fighting technological warfare, meaning that we don't need to send anybody, ground troops or anything else in. We can just blow the hell out of you. And we don't even really need to have air superiority, which now they supposedly do have. So then it comes into a lot of different parties. And the other day when, the GCC and countries like that were saying, well, why are you blowing us up? We have nothing to do with it. Well, Iran knows very well why they were blowing them up. They had complete relationship with the United States, not only were their bases in Bahrain and other places, but the other thing was that the GCC and the Saudi Arabians since the 1980s have been working very, very close with the United States. The old partner, which was Iran, had already fell apart, and then now they went to there, and they knew these things, and everybody knows this. The weird thing was for me was that they didn't attack Turkey, and I think they were afraid of Turkey, because Turkey will actually send its military after you, and if you're really worried about ground troops, that's where you're worried about them coming in from. That the Turkish will fight the war for the United States rather than the United States doing much. I don't really think the United States will use ground troops. I think that the United States is going to watch and see. And I do believe that there probably are people within the Iranian government and hierarchies that do want to actually change their governments. That being said, why? Well, this one report we got today was that thousands of Kurdish fighters launched a ground offensive inside of Iran. You got to remember the very northwestern part of Iran is part of the clans. Of course, part of that is Syria too, and the large part of that is Iraq, and a large part is the PKK region within Turkey. But the big thing is, and also there's an Azerbaijani area in the north, and there's a lot of different things as well. But this group of Kurds attacking Iran is very, very interesting. The United States always has an idea, even with Iraq, that they were never going to let the Kurds be free, because if you leave the Kurds free in Iraq, that may actually provoke them to be free in Turkey, which they didn't want. They didn't give a shit if they became free in Syria or Iran.
But now this movement to actually seize part of Iran for the Kurds is a very tricky situation. And I think that at the end of the day, it will never really, really work. I don't think you're going to have a greater Kurdistan because that would mean separating from Iraq. But if Iraq kept falling in under Shiite government closer and closer to Iran in these days, which it hasn't as of yet, to an extent. I mean, they've mourned the passing of the Supreme Leader, but that's about it. If that was the case, there may actually be a push for separation of the Kurds in the north of Iraq. But it still leads to the Turkish question, and that's always a hard one. Because the Kurds being freed from Syria, man, United States probably doesn't really give a shit, even though they're working with the Al-Qaeda government in Syria. But the Kurds being freed from Iraq wouldn't be a problem either if Iraqis act a lot like the Iranians, but the Kurds actually kind of put a little leverage on them, so it may be best to keep them where they're at. But separating a large part of Iran to form a new Kurdistan would also infuriate the Turks and a bunch of other things too. So I don't really see that actually occurring, but it could. It could under specific circumstances. Limited Turkish involvement and a ramping up of the Iraqis actually supporting the Iranians, and the idea that the United States just says, fuck you, Turkey, we really don't care. And there's a movement to actually push for a free and independent Kurdistan within Iraq and Iran, and possibly parts of Syria. But that is very interesting that the Kurds are the ones that are invading Iran. And really, it's the Kurds within Iran that are actually doing it, but then I don't doubt there's Kurdish fighters from outside of Iran coming probably as far as Syria to actually assist in this. So, what does this leave Iran? What is the outcome? What is the options? Where do they go from here? The big thing is that I say you're left with the generals. And the generals that are in charge that are still alive really realize that this is the time where the supreme leader or the religious faction of government is pretty much out the door. So it only leaves the civil faction of government, the elected presidents and all that stuff. And those individuals really represent the individuals that have put the most blame outside of the supreme leader on the military for not being able to do what they feel they should be doing. The defeats last June, other defeats across the Arab world that has been going on, this inability for the military to do much of anything. And after a while, you kind of look at it like, well, eventually the military is probably going to look at its position, especially some of the generals after this, that why the hell are we listening to the civilian government that really has no power over us? We were really only concerned about the supreme leader because it had a good sway over the majority of the people. Why don't we just go out there and say, look, we're in a state of emergency. Things are going to have to change. There's going to have to be a military rule for a while until we can get everything settled. And then we'll go back to the old establishment of the supreme leader and this, and this. But for now, the civilian government, which has failed the Iranian people time and time again through the economy, through murders, through the loss of our great leader, through the military defeats, which were not our fault as the military, but we were put in the position by the civilian government that was out of control. We had to get rid of it. And then after a couple of weeks and months, eventually they're going to start downplaying the role of the supreme leader. We'll get back to you on that. And you basically have a military government, and that junta that is established will go further. Now, you're probably wondering, it's like, okay, well, that's a possibility because they don't really give a shit about the civil government that's left because the religious government's decimated. But what other force is pushing them? Just being killed by the United States because they're on top of a government that's being attacked constantly by the U.S. and Iraq, or something else? It's something else. Now, remember what I said about the Sadat affair, where young officers and got together to assassinate Sadat. Well, this wasn't the only time this type of thing happened. And they knew it wasn't the only time this type of thing happened. Outside of the Young Turks and the earlier parts of the mid, well, the early part of the ninth, the 20th century, the main movements that I can really lead you to is the Lieutenant's Revolution in Libya, where younger lieutenants saw that the older colonels and generals that were in Libya were really not doing much of anything, just except collecting a paycheck.
and bowing down to the government at the time. And they felt that if you guys are not going to do anything, we will take you out just as much as we take out the top. And so the generals that are left and the higher ranking officers have to look at the situation from the perspective that if we don't do something soon, then we don't. The popular uprising from the streets is probably not going to happen due to all the bombing and everything else. And even still, it would be very remote. But if we don't do something soon, the civil government's going to keep blaming us. And even if we're successful, the civil government might actually say, well, somebody has to pay for the supreme leader dying, and the executions of generals may start occurring. So they have to fear the civil government, which they don't really believe the civil government's that strong anyway, so why the hell fear them? But then, the other side of it, you have to look at your front door, and you have to look at your back door. Because if you don't do something about this, then maybe the junior officers will be the ones who rise up and say, look, enough of you guys are dead, we don't need you, and they put you in the same category as the civil officials, and they basically say, you're just collecting a paycheck, and we're just going to execute all of you unless you find a way to get the hell out of the country, and which those are things they don't want. So what's the last option? Be a general or a colonel that leads your country into a state of emergency that says we'll actually bring back the supreme leader and everything will be as it was, but the blame is on the civil government, and collect a shit ton of money as being a general in charge of a military dictatorship. And then you can create a sense of peace within the United States and also for Israel. But you still get to blame everybody. You still can blame the United States. You can still can blame Israel. You can say, we're going to get back at them one day. But during the duration, you collect money. And this actually seems to be the biggest thing. If there was an involvement, a military involvement, an incursion from Turkey, and definitely this Kurdish uprising that is actually starting to form itself in Iran, aside from the fact that the new government probably will suffer the same fate, or the new supreme leader will suffer the same fate as the old supreme leader, and the civil government is basically ineffectual due to economic problems and the constant blaming of the military, and also the threat of the junior officers coming up and saying, we're not going to take this shit anymore, and we're going to throw you out just as much as we're going to throw out everybody else. If that's the case, which it appears to be the case, it doesn't look like there's much more time for the Iranian government. But why did the United States attack? Well, again, the United States attacked because it's protecting its businesses. It wants to protect its, just as much as the United States in elections, the Democrats protect the businesses that protect them through bribery, and the Republicans to protect the businesses that protect them through bribery. But then you have the greater global economy, which all businesses are international businesses, and they have a lot of issues. There's a lot of people that want to get back into Iran and control its oil, or at least not have to worry about their oil as they ship it around either the Red Sea or the Arabian Sea, or Persian Gulf, excuse me, or the Arabian Gulf. So that being said, there is no real reason why the United States wouldn't do this. If the United States thought, hey, they're not going to play ball, and we're sick of actually doing these 20-year affairs where we just basically make a deal for 20 years. They keep attacking what our interests are, our corporate interests, our international business interests, and making life for our international bribers much more difficult. We need to defend the American system of capitalism, which is also the Saudi GCC system of capitalism, not just against the BRIC, or other nations that want to actually form a coalition of Russia, China, and whomever. Not that, but against this Iranian influence. And now, the United States looks at itself in a position that it hasn't been in a very long time, not just controlling Venezuela, which it did for a long time, but also re-controlling Iranian oil, and at the same time, not having to worry about them attacking the main oil, which is Saudi and Gulf Coast oil, and international trade and international capitalism based on the perspective of the United States is protected and defended. That is why, when you think about it, what does this have to do with me? Well, not a whole hell of a lot.
Of course, the Iranians could develop nuclear weapons and shoot it at Israel or whatever, but the Pakistanians have nuclear weapons and they have yet to shoot it at Israel. But yet, I give you, Iran would probably basically say we need to actually have more control over certain affairs and we're not going to take this much shit from other people. And if we have to, we'll use nuclear weapons on you. But Israel has its nuclear weapons that we've told everybody on here that the CIA plan to establish nuclear weapons in Israel in the 1970s, mainly from basically uranium that was collected from Oklahoma, and also that's part of the whole Silkwood issue, which we talked about before, that the Israelis do have their own nuclear weapons too. But to avoid a nuclear conflict in such an area that creates such disruption for international trade and basically international capitalism that the United States supports, it's easier just to get rid of the Iranians before they actually have a shot. And especially when you have a president that really doesn't fear Congress like other presidents have, so this move becomes a lot easier in accepting. And so they've accepted, and the challenge moves forward, and especially after they're emboldened by their Venezuelan display of basically going in there and plucking out Maduro. And getting a government to basically say, if you don't want the same thing to happen to you, you're going to play ball. They feel that now they can do this with the Iranian generals. And the pressure started, but I think the pressure will continue. And this is just going to go on for, I don't know how much more longer this will go on. My assumption would be that it's going to be a couple of weeks before the generals, or at least one general says, they had enough, and a state of emergency is declared, and that's all you need. I don't really see, and I'm also thinking to myself that the Israelis have had such a great spy network within Iran, surprising enough. I mean, we always think of Iran being the one that, that has the international spy network, but they have a very, very good understanding of what's going on in Iran. And not only that, there's a bunch of people that want to be paid money to find out where the new supreme leader will be. They'll just blow him up too, showing complete chaos, and they're just waiting for the third guy to pop his head up so they can shoot that one off as well. And then, if they really have to, they will use anything at their means to get to them. And if they have to use the same devices that the United States used to shut down the so-called nuclear program of Iran, on a president or the supreme new supreme leaders, they damn sure will do so. And it will cause a lot of collateral damage. A lot of civilian deaths will probably occur in the process because these are going to be in populated areas. But with the justification that this was needed, because if not, they would actually implement nuclear weapons to blow up Israel to help destroy in a bit the United States global capitalism and actually thwart the efforts of the United States bribers that really need to actually have the world at their fingertips. They don't want the Russian capitalists or the Chinese capitalists to get into these areas. They want to control them for themselves. So that is my opinion on what will occur. I do really believe that. I think that there is almost no way the Iranian government, as it stands, can survive. And really, the only thing that was keeping it alive was this belief in creating a supreme leader by a faction. Like I said, with that religious right from the United States, it would be like the United States today, where a lot of the religious right is not so religious anymore. And that Billy Graham or Billy Graham's son or whoever the hell would be the supreme leader of the United States now would, yes, he would have some great support among religious individuals and people that are part of the cadre system that he pays off to enforce the religious system. But outside of that, it's weak. It's a very, very weak system. And if you can get a government in place that still blames Israel and still blames the United States and basically puts all the problems on the civil government, which people don't even give a shit about the civil government in Iran anyway. The people that don't like the Iranian government don't like the civil government. And the people that like the supreme leader and all that don't like the civil government much either themselves because the economy sucks and that the civil government can be blamed for all the protesters' deaths and everything else and the human rights violations, la, la, la. Go down the list.
And then it would look like that there's a cohesion between the liberal forms of Iran and the conservative forms of Iran. And that would co cohesion would be developed in the generals that decide to take over. Or if not, the lieutenants that decide to take out the generals as well. And then we'll have a Gaddafi situation problem. Anyway, at the end of the day, I'm not going to say this. This is definitely not going to become a democracy. This is definitely not going to become part of the Shah's the fake second Shah coming back. Because we all know, like in everybody that knows and studied Iranian history, the Shah's father and everybody else took out a coup d'état, and then their family was established as the Shah, despite the fact that they took out the real Shah. And they just put themselves in as basically this emperor form of Iran. That being said, I don't see them coming in. I don't really see a democracy being formed anytime soon. I mean, there is a possibility there could be some pressure on the generals after about a couple of years to develop another form of government. And that form of government could be written into something like the Egyptian system where the generals sit, or like the Myanmar system where the generals do sit on part of their parliament. And have a say or a final say, or like the Turks, where the generals can always come in and take out the president. Things like that. Maybe there's going to be something like that. I don't know. But I damn sure don't think it's going to be as like the type of democracy we left for Iraq, which now is not much of a democracy, or anything like that. So don't look for anything like that. Or even like South Africa's constitution, don't look for anything for like that. So that being said, that is my take on what is going on, my social perspective that the capitalists in the United States, in their world domination of trying to dominate world capitalism, is the main reason why they're going after Iran right now at this point in time, because they feel that they have the power, that the guerrilla warfare threat has been neutralized through technology, and that conventional war doesn't even need to play a role. Because you have the technological war. And if you're going to play a role with conventional war, let other people do it, like the Kurds or maybe the Turks or rebel forces. That being said, that's my take on Iran. Now, I wanted to spend a little bit of time talking about the primary elections in the United States. I did cover in depth a few weeks ago the Colbert affair. The idea that Colbert, for some reason, decided that Tallarico was the person that he most wanted to talk to out of all the politicians that were running, which is odd because I didn't even know who the hell Tallarico was, and I live in Texas. I probably had heard his name a couple of times before the election or before he put his name down to be running for Senate, but I really didn't know much about the guy. And I know that basically he's a dummy corporation. And we talked about this before. He's been set up by the Democratic National Committee to be the guy to be conservative enough that maybe he can actually pull out Republican voters that feel that they're not getting their say across. And they look at it from the perspective that the Cornyn election. If Cornyn loses, Paxton, the Attorney General of the state of Texas, would come in, and Paxton has a very, very bad history of womanizing, of impeachments, of so many different things. And they feel that if they bring somebody that's kind of a neutral force up against him, that that neutrality, that centralized view of the world, so said, and also somebody that doesn't take PAC money, which you're going to watch as soon as the primary's done, he's going to start taking PAC money because the Democrats are going to try to flood this state with a hell of a lot of money so that they can beat, especially they're praying that Paxton will win the runoff so that they can actually have a candidate that is very, very flawed. So then you have a senator that has been taken out, a new candidate that is extremely flawed, and then you show up with your white horse, white guy, Tallarico. Now, again, I told you in my last episode that I was going to vote for Jasmine Crockett. I did vote for Jasmine Crockett because I do not like the this nature of the Democratic Party telling people that primaries don't matter. They said primaries didn't matter under when they wanted Clinton to win. Primaries didn't matter when they did the March 6 massacre and got Biden in to get rid of Bernie the second time.
And it didn't matter this last election because they basically said, hey, Biden's the president. Nobody should run against him. RFK, get the hell out of here. And then the last moment, they're like, oh, there's nobody running against him. Well, we pick Harris. In a phone, they didn't even do it on the DNC floor. They got all the delegates together, told them who they were going to vote for, and said, all right, all y'all guys voting for him? They're like, hell yeah, we're voting for him. And we've already talked about how the superdelegates, while the notion originally was kind of noble in itself, but the problem is when you do establish somebody as a superdelegate, they feel so obligated to the party that made them a superdelegate that they follow whatever the party wants to do, and they're actually the worst delegate you can have. We talked about that too, and I talk about that because I've known superdelegates and I know how they act. And I'm not saying all of them do it, but I do say that a lot of them are really, really just kissing the ass of the DNC because they're so happy they became a superdelegate. Which original intention was to basically have a bunch of different people with a bunch of different opinions that represent a bunch of different socioeconomic groups and a bunch of different groups within society and representing society as a whole, so that the larger groups do not get the say of what goes on in the primaries. And fortunately, the larger groups get all the say nowadays. And as we see in the last election in 2024, they told everybody that, don't worry, we will choose a candidate for you. And this is another interference with the primary system by going up, and I know what happened. Colbert had no clue who Tallarico was, but the DNC said, hey, look, Colbert, we need you to have a favor. We need you to do something for us. There's a chance that Texas will become blue, but we need you to support this one candidate, Tallarico, because he is probably the only way that we can turn that state blue. Forgetting that Jasmine Crockett already had a majority of support and a much more known name. But they looked at it like this. Jasmine Crockett is a lot like the Democratic version of Marjorie Taylor Greene. She's crazy. And we can't have crazy against Ken Paxton, who's crazy. We need to have sane, which was Tallarico, against hopefully Paxton, who's crazy. And that was the whole objective. So this the weird thing is and they said, well, blame it on Trump. Trump was trying, and then this is why I hated Tallarico, because Tallarico came out and said, and I pointed this out before, and lied to the American people, said, well, Trump just doesn't want us to win because he knows that we're going to probably make Texas blue soon. I'm like, you're still in the goddamn primary. You're not the nominee. You have two other candidates against you for the primary. The voters have not chosen the nominee. How do you speak as the nominee that is going to change this over? And I know that it was just this year that the Trump administration helped change the rules on fair play so that it would include these late night talk shows. But I mean, really, for me, as just observing it as the socialist that I am, the outsider that doesn't really give a shit about Democrats or Republicans because I know both of them are bribed. Notice it from that perspective, I think it was a really good thing because really the late night talk shows are going to kiss ass of the Democratic Party and they're not going to give the Republicans a shot at all. But I wasn't really even thinking it for that. I was thinking for the fair play of the primary individuals. I knew they were there. I was saying, well, maybe there's a chance they would throw Jasmine Crockett on there. When I first heard of this, that Colbert did this, and I only heard like a snippet of it, I said, well, maybe they'll give fair play to Jasmine Crockett, but if they don't, then you can't have her on due to the rules. And I thought also you have to do the same thing with Hassan Hassan Assad. I forgot his name now. The other guy. But they weren't going to do that because they didn't want to give out that time for all these other candidates. And really, they didn't even have to give out any time for Tallarico. They just had to do this little sneaky move to get him to get more support from Democrats across the nation. And to make him have a name and to put him in the light that he was being attacked by Trump when Trump basically, his administration had started this in January with no known candidate that they were trying to get thrown out or thrown in. They just knew that the talk shows were going to support the Democrats no matter what. And so they said, well, hell, let's take that out. And which is really true. I mean, I really only think that if you're going to go out there and you're going to talk, you should be able to talk to a news program that actually is going to talk to you about real substantive issues, and then they don't have to give out fair play for the other candidates. But the going on a talk show, all they're going to do is kiss your ass the entire time because you're a Democrat. And if they don't want to give it to the other Democrats in the primary, why are you doing it in the primary?
At least wait till the primary's over and then go over there and say, well, Jasmine Crockett, you won the primary. Let's talk to you about making Texas blue. That would have been something, but then she would have still been in a race. Now you have to go talk to Cornyn or to Paxton or whoever. But this whole thing was is that the Democrats saw it like, look, this sucks, but how can we use this to benefit us? And they used it to benefit them in the best way. Now the only thing they got to do is hope that Paxton wins. And there's complete disorder within the Senate race in Texas, and you have crazy against what they're portraying as sane with a shit ton of new PAC money and money from all over the country flooding Texas to say, vote Republican, but then vote in the Senate for Tallarico. All right, folks, I do appreciate you joining us tonight. Again, I am very disheartened by the Democratic Party again. On how they control primaries, again, how they tell people who to vote for, and if you don't vote for who they say, well, the hell with you, because we are the DNC and we tell how people how to vote. That being said, this has been the Daily Worker here on the Unexplained Radio Network, unexplainedradio.com. We'll be back next week with new live episodes of the Daily Worker, and thank you all for joining us here. I do appreciate the Central Labor Council here, the North Texas Central Labor Council, that actually helped me with the decisions on who I would vote for this time around. And I appreciate that. And I appreciate all the Central Labor Councils and all the union members that are out there. And for all of you guys, you did a great job this primary. I appreciate you. I damn sure don't appreciate the Democrats. To my union brothers and sisters, in solidarity.

Welcome. This is Unexplained Love. We got a lot of stuff to talk about tonight, I can tell you that. There are a lot of different topics here on Unexplained Love for us to go over and meander through and see what the hell is going on out there. 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This is a live episode on the 29th of January, 2026, coming to you live here. We're a little bit started late, a little about 30 minutes late, but we're good. We had some other issues earlier, but we are all right. We're going to go until about 11:30 or so on. So we got about 2 more hours here talking about love, sex, relationships, banging people, having sex with people having sex with other people, goats, dogs, cats, whatever. They all have sex with each other too, but we're going to talk about people fucking. That being said, we're on Unexplained Radios, unexplainedradio.com. You can actually, like I said, you can go in there, you can talk with the chatters and the chats, and you can call us on the wild card line, 469-893-0054, 469-893-0054. +1 for international callers on the international line of the wild card line, 469-893-0054, +1 international. And again, like if you have any other ideas, you want to say, hey man, I got a really great idea for a show or something like that, contact us on unexplainedradio.com. Go out there. If you can do about 45 episodes a year at 1 hour an episode, you may have something there. I don't care if you're talking about plants, dogs, butt sex, whatever, but you may have something. Something worthwhile to discuss. All right. Let's try to discuss something that's worthwhile to discuss right now. That being said, what do we have? All right. We got a buttload of topics here. And speaking of buttloads of topics, let's get right into it. We got some other stuff that's weird family stuff later on, but let's just get into this. This is about people who had sex with their in-laws. And they're showing about the family drama and everything that happened afterwards. So, a lot of stuff going on. This is people who said, hey man, that's my in-law, but whatever. I like fucking. Let's fuck. All right, number one. Our very first one. I'm gonna go to the very top one. My ex's brother was so hot. So the ex's brother was so hot. And one night we had 7 drinks together. My ex and I had an open relationship. So when my brother-in-law went to the bathroom, I decided to join him. He was hot and really good in bed. I ended up breaking up with my husband and got together with his brother. It was the best sex and best choice of my life. See? There you go. Bravo. You see, we start off the night right. I mean, like, see. People said, hey, who can have these hedonistic relationships with family members that they're married to? So basically they do become your family. Oh man, I mean, it's a brother, what are you gonna do? Hey, look, now she's her brother said, hey, look, we're gonna let the floodgates open. We're gonna have an open relationship. And she said, you know what? I'd rather have an open relationship. I don't need all the guys in the world, I just need your brother. There you go. So that's stuff that happened. Very interesting, very interesting. I don't like me myself personally, and I do not remember any time having sex with any in-laws. I kind of wish I did, just because I hate most of my other in-laws, like especially ex-in-laws and stuff, just to make the whole family be pissed off. Plus like there were some of them I wouldn't mind plowing, but I mean like most of the time the whole family hated me. So like once the chick hated the whole family hated you afterwards. So that was kind of end all be all, and nothing else you can do to it. So I don't know. I don't know. If you've had sex with in-laws or anybody else like that, or like your brothers, sisters, cousins, whatever, you may not want to mention it, but if you do, mention it in the chat room or give us a call at 469-893-0054. Again, on the wild card line, 469-893-0054. All right, story number two. My sister-in-law is super sexy. I mean, and I've had these before, but from the first time I met her until today, she has been amazing. My wife traveled a lot for work when we were first married. She is more than 10 years older than me, and I was in my late 20s at the time.
My sister-in-law would come over to hang out and help with the kids while my wife was away. All right. One day, I invited her over for some drinks to keep me company. She agreed and said she would cook dinner, which wasn't normal while my wife was away. I wondered if maybe she was into me. She came, cooked food, and we were drinking and having a great time around 11 p.m. She sat down on the couch and called me over to join her. She told me I was amazing, and one conversation led to the next. By midnight, her clothes were off. Long story short, I had an amazing night, and she is my favorite sister-in-law. No one knows our secret but us. Now, excuse me. There are a lot of women. This is more profound in women than men. Of just trying to create chaos in a relationship. Like they see something going on good and they want to destroy it, and everything that they see in life, the chaos derives attention. So, like, the way they can get attention is by creating chaos with something that of mass destruction. And in this case, sometimes it leads to problematic sexual behavior, like if they're very younger. Like, so for instance, somebody doesn't get any attention for a long time, and then there's like some rape that occurs when they're younger, and then now all of a sudden everybody pays attention to them. And then once that's, kind of subsided, they don't get that same attention. They'll try at times, this is problematic sexual behavior. It doesn't mean that everybody's going to be involved in this, but this can occur where they try to seek out that same activity, whether it be rape or some other weird thing that goes on, so they can get the same kind of attention they could got back then. Now, nothing will give you more attention than saying, I had sex with my brother-in-law, and they have kids, and it's going to break up their family. Of course it will. But this girl here, they just had the sex and they kind of just let it be. So, hey, kudos to her for being a good sport at it. But yeah, it sounds like it was a pretty hot time here. I would be very worried about her just doing this to have sex with you just so that she could turn around and say, hey, look, like we had sex and trying to ruin your relationship. I would really be afraid of that. But he wasn't. He was young in his 20s, and so all he did was get free sex out of it. So that is why she is his favorite sister-in-law. All right. I would try to continue that multiple times afterwards in the future, but that's just me. Number three, when I was 22, my brother invited me into his room to have a threesome with his wife. Wow. And I agreed. This happened occasionally over the next couple of years, but after that, I completely stopped. Fast forward 21 years later, they moved back to my city, and my sister-in-law told me to call her when we ran into each other at the grocery store. I did, and she invited me over to pick things up again. This time, it was just her and me, no threesome. We spent the night together, and afterward, she told me she wanted to be with me and that she'd love me. And I told her I was not going to leave my wife for her. And she started crying, but understood. She said we could still hook up if we wanted to, but I let her know it was not a good idea, and that was the end of that. Huh, that's very weird. Like, so he was banging her when they were younger, and then he just said, hey, look, she wanted to bang again, and then started banging her again. Wow. Very interesting tales from the sea there. That's something very it's very weird that his brother-in-law would just basically say, look, yeah, just blow my wife, it's great, just go to town with her. Very odd stuff. All right. That's another weird story there. I didn't really think of that one. Okay, so that but I don't know, like I don't know if I would have been able to give up that easy. I would probably think that in my head I have to give up, but my little head keeps saying, I gotta keep going for this. And by my little head, I mean my penis. Well, actually, the head of my penis. Number four, after I met my ex-wife in college and we moved in together, her older sister moved in with us for about a year. This is ex-wife, okay. I ended up having sex with her multiple times. During the first year of our marriage, I went on vacation with my in-laws. I had sex with my ex's younger sister when the rest of the family went to explore Sydney. So he went to go. That'd be funny if her name was Sydney too. So yeah, I went to explore Sydney as well. The following year, we all went on another family vacation to France without my father-in-law because of a pending divorce. We went to a popular nude beach there, which was fun. After returning to our hotel suite,
When my wife and her sisters went to a club and a hotel, my mother-in-law continued to walk around in the nude. I showered and walked out nude. We ended up having sex while the girls were out dancing and drinking. My mother-in-law was 54, still looking good, and I was 29. All right. Actually, I believe when the women say it, when the guys say it, I'm kind of like, yeah, you know. Because, I mean, women don't really have anything to gain about it. But this one here, looking good, and I'm 29. All right. Actually, I believe when the women say it, when the guys say it, I'm kind of like, yeah, you know. Because I mean, don't really have anything to gain about it. But

know a story kind of like this, but this one seems kind of, I don't know. Every time I hear it, it's very, very rare, and it's very, very odd this occurs. You have to get so many team players on board, and it just doesn't really seem like this is something that occurs very often, if ever. All right. So, and I've never experienced anything like this. This has not been something that I've been, I'm not my foray. But I do remember I had a person that I worked with, and we me and her, we never had sex. We probably, because I was in a relationship at the time, I probably could have, but whatever. I'm not gonna try to toot my own horn, but I probably could have. I mean, it's not impossible, because she was looking for somebody at the time, and she went with a couple different guys, whatever. Maybe so, maybe no. But I try not to have a relationship work. But anyway, let's just act like it never could have happened. Never between me and her. Doesn't matter. The other thing is this. Okay, so she had this guy that her mother wanted her to date. All right? The mother wanted her to date this guy. And she actually went out with the guy a couple times, and they did end up having sex. All right? So the mother wanted this guy to go out with her, but she didn't like the guy, everything else. Not only that, then she later told me, get this. She said that that guy had went out with her sister, so he was nailing her sister for a while. I don't know why the sister broke up with this guy either, but so the mother had recommended to the first sister. That sister gets nailed by this guy, all right, and then the mother recommends it to the other sister, one I know, and then that guy nails her. They plow him, he just lay some pipe, and then she told me. I mean, I don't know if this is in confidence or not, but she did tell me. She did say, like her mother was always around this younger guy, like it's just like something else and this, that, and the other, and she always liked him being around, which was always weird. And the dad and the mother of these two girls, they were still, he was still in the picture. I mean, he wasn't like divorced or nothing like that. But she always speculated, and it's the truth. She always speculated that, like she said, I think my mother is having sex with this guy. So if that's the case, like the mother was having sex with this one guy, and the mother was trying to pawn him off on one of his daughters to have sex with, but the daughter didn't like him, so he got to have sex with her. And then he got the other girl, the other daughter, and got to have sex with her. He had sex with a mother and two daughters, and never had to marry any of them. This guy here was married to one of them, had sex with a sister, and then supposedly the mother. But that really did occur, because I have no idea why this woman would come clean about something like this, unless it was exactly 100% real. And that is a true story. So, yeah, I've known it to happen. It's just so damn rare. It's very rare. You gotta, it's almost like it's easier to have the mother involved and then go after the two daughters, because the mother is going to try to force you onto one of the daughters, and then you just get on top of one of the daughters, and then that doesn't work out, and then you go to the other one. But it was so weird, like the even the daughter, the girl that I knew that had sex with him, after the other daughter's sister had sex with him, she just thought that he kind of had her like under his thumb, like his mother, like her mother. She had her mother, his her mother under his thumb, because he was just that manipulative or something. Like she just anything he wanted. She thought that was the greatest thing in the world, and I'm like, man, I've never had that kind of pull. But there are guys that do. I mean, sometimes it's because a lot of times it's because how they look. But anyway, so that's what happens. True story. That's a true story. This guy, I don't know. It's just written down. All right, let's see what we got. Number five. I slept my wife's twin sister. That's pretty odd. 15 years before she became my wife. Yes, they are identical. I slept with her sister in high school and married my wife in our 30s. I did not cheat on my wife. My wife and her twin hate each other and barely speak these days for completely unrelated reasons. Their relationship was shattered long before I even started dating my wife. My wife does not know, and hopefully will never know. Their personalities are night and day different. My wife, let's call her A, is quite reserved, smart, and classy. Her twin, let's call her B, is wild, loud, and outgoing. Actually, since he plowed the twin that's not his wife first, she should be called A. It's like, let's call her A, or number one. That's the one I plowed first, very wild, loud, and outgoing. The next one, my wife. I knew them both when I was in high school.

0: was friends, and I wanted to date my wife in high school for a personality reason, but she was dating my friend, and I was at a party with drinks and recreational drugs when I hooked up with her sister. It was a one-time thing, and we were both messed up. It's kind of cool that you basically got to plow two twins. So, I mean, I would definitely keep that as a cool thing in my notebook. You know, my notebook of sex. Dear notebook of sex. I plowed one twin 15 years ago, and now I finally accomplished the goal of plowing the other twin. Two girls from the same egg. Ain't that something? All right, number six. And they said they're identical, not fraternal, so that's even better. Number six, a coworker once bragged to me that he was sleeping with his wife's sister. His reason, she does everything my wife won't do. Okay. So, you know, like I said, like that's just a story. Like I said, I kind of like my story a little bit better, you know, because I know it's true. But I do know these things, they do happen. It's just like they're very, very infrequent. Like I said, having sex with like multiple people from the same family. And definitely having sex with the mother and the two daughters. That's very infrequent. It's almost as infrequent as finding identical twins and having sex with both them. All right, I continue. My mom was getting married to this woman. And she had a son around my age. Oh God, I can't talk now. Hold on a second. My mom was getting married to this woman. She had a son around my age. We slept together, even though he was technically about to become my stepbrother. He was my first, and no one ever found out about it. Well, he found out, so I mean, there you go. Good story. Good story. Anyway, number eight. I was married to my wife for 5 years, and she had already introduced me into our whole family members, all our family members, excuse me. But her sister was in the army, so I never met her. But one day she came back, so I got to meet her. And damn, I don't know if it was the army work or whatever, but she was hot. I guess he meant she was like kind of toned and everything. She was really hot. We locked eyes as soon as we met. Later, when my wife went to sleep, I went over to her sister who was staying downstairs, and she knew what was up. The sex was great, way better than with my wife's. Time has passed, but I'm 25. And I still go over to her sister's for a little treat. So he's still plowing the sister, he says. So, yeah, well, that's pretty cool. You know, you get both. You know, hey, might as well make it both. You know, you got to double your pleasure with double mint gum. So there you go. Or double mint vagina. I slept with my ex-wife's sister when she was my fiancée before we were wed. She wanted it. She wanted to continue, but I didn't. Wow, you should have kept going on, man. You should plow both of them. Especially if she's hot, you know. If she's not hot, well, then you got good reason not to. All right, number 10. I slept with my first wife's sister and my second wife's sister. Both were pretty good. Wow. And the guy's like, he's 76 and he's been on top of it, man. I'm telling you, literally on top of it. Of it. Number 11. I slept with my sister-in-law, my brother-in-law's wife. Okay. So wait, this one's kind of confusing. I slept with my sister-in-law, my brother-in-law's wife. Okay, so you have basically he let's say it's a guy, right? Let's just assume it's a guy. So this guy has a sister, and his sister has a husband, and he has a sister, and that's who he was plowing. We have known each other for 37 years as friends. She needed a job done in her house, and as we reacquainted. It slowly became more than a friendship. We are both overtly sexual and couldn't help ourselves. She is a tremendous lover and the best I've ever experienced. Oh, interesting, man. Pretty cool. Number 12. Let's just say I was charming growing up. I slept with my brother's ex-girlfriend. Okay. I slept with both of my best friend's older sisters. Okay. I also slept with my high school's best friend's younger sister. I slept with my cousin's wife. See, I was wondering where's the family because he said I slept with my brother's ex-girlfriend, but it's not like really related to you. He said I slept with my cousin's wife. I also slept with my coworker's wife. I was a terrible person. I was a terrible person. Yeah. I mean, basically, if you knew the guy, then he was gonna try to ply your woman. So this guy here, yeah, It's funny because, like, I mean, I never really, I don't know, like, I mean, of the lays that I've done, they were really never just like that close. I mean, they were just, I had to go out and search for them. So, I don't know. It's very interesting. Very interesting. Number 13, I had infrequent passionate sex with my wife's mom, starting when I first met her daughter at 19 and up until a few months ago. He's 44. She is a fantastic lover and is beautiful. It doesn't happen often, maybe twice a year, if that, but it's extremely erotic and powerful for us both. All right, well, that's pretty cool. Like, man, he's been doing her for as long as he's been doing his wife. Like, some 25, he's like, hey, we got a long, loving relationship of 25 years plus of me doing you and your mom. So, number 14, I went over to apologize for divorcing her daughter. She was single, an habitual flirt who had divorced her husband after their marriage fell apart. I kind of got a vibe I could sleep with her, and when she answered the door wearing only a long t-shirt, even though she knew I was coming over, one thing led to another. She was far a better lay than my ex-wife, and that was it. Haven't spoken to her since. I would actually went back and kept plowing her. I mean, I really don't see you. You didn't really have any thing you owed your ex-wife. I mean, because your ex-wife was just being an asshole about this whole situation, you know? And so you're like, hey, look, I gotta go apologize to your mom. I gotta go make a sausage delivery. I mean, I've had that before. I had, like, one time, like, there was this one woman or something where kind of didn't think, like, you know, it seemed like a lot of times people will push situations where they act like they don't want to have sex, but they're going to. And so they will not get completely ready or this, that, or the other. And they act like, we'll see, you know, like, I'm not going to be ready. So that way, you know, why would you want to do it? And then, of course, you get into it and you're like, fuck it, I don't care if we're ready or not. We're going to plow, babe. And then you start plowing and they're riding you. And before you know it, you're like, wow, see, I told you you were into this. Number 15, I slept with my mother-in-law. I was separated from my wife at the time, and she was my MIL, MIL. Mom, I'd like. Well, I think it's supposed to be MILF. I mean, really. I mean, she was my MIL. I don't know what my MIL is. All right. It's MIL. My mother, I'd like, you know, to ponder upon. Asked if I could paint her apartment. Okay. So I was separated from my wife at the time. She asked if I could paint her apartment. She would pay me, and I agreed. It was a 3-day job, and I lived on the other side of town. So it was agreed that I would stay over. Wow. It was a summer and really hot, and I just worked in shorts, my wang hanging out. Nah, I just had the part. While she was hanging around in the next to nothing, she was in a window. She was a widow, and she wasn't a bad sort. And we had drinks at the end of the day. Anyhow, we slept together. She was better than her daughter. Yeah, there you go. I mean, like, you got paid too, so it's kind of like, you know, you're a male whore. All right, cool. Number 16. I did the deed with my mother-in-law once. It still makes me feel dirty when I think about it. I was separated from my wife at the time. We were both in the process of divorcing, and I went to my mother-in-law's house to help her move some furniture. Afterward, we ended up sitting around having some cocktails. I showed her my cock and talking about my separation from her daughter. Fast forward to midnight and 6 drinks later, all of a sudden, I'm looking at her with her jeans to her ankles and bent over the kitchen table. I swear to this day, I really don't know who made the first move or how it got to that point. It was crazy. I saw her numerous times after that, and neither of us acted strangely. We just erased it and acted like nothing had ever happened. At the time, I was about 30 and my mother-in-law was about 50, and I never told anyone until now. I think that's a pretty good story there. So this it says MSK 1974. Let's assume he's born in 74, so this would have been somewhere around 2004. So his mother-in-law is probably in 71, something like that now. So she's probably still, you know, you go plow her. I mean, my thing goes back down to it. It's like, I just think that that's, you know, I mean, like, they were going to get divorced anyway. I don't know why he feels dirty about this. I mean, unless he just feels dirty about having sex with people that he's not really in a relationship with, what's the point? I mean, it's just, you know, I mean, hey, you've been in her daughter's vagina, now you're in where her daughter used to live. So there you go. I mean, it's just it's fun times. Really, I mean, it's not that that major. I would have just kept plowing her. I mean, what the hell? I'd be like, yeah, no. I would have made a deal. I'd have made it like I say, hey, yeah, no, I'm dating your mom. I'm dating your mom. I mean, like, I divorce you so I can go date your mom. That's great. I mean, yeah. Number 17, I dated my brother-in-law while he and my sister were married. Okay. They had an open relationship and they split up and we got married. Okay, so that's kind of another one like the other one. About like how people in open relationships break up and then they marry the sibling of the person that they weren't having the open relationship with. It always kind of makes me think, it's like, well, did they have an open relationship after that? Because I'm pretty sure what had happened was they had an open relationship with somebody, and then they broke up from that person, and the next relationship wasn't, it was a closed relationship, I'm assuming. I don't know. There's not a lot of information on that. I mean, I would assume majority of time they go from an open to a closed relationship the second time around, but who the hell knows? I mean, I don't know. That depends on the person, really, but more than anything. So, number 18, at the wedding of my sister and my brother-in-law, I slept with his sister. Okay, at the wedding of my sister and my brother-in-law, I slept with his sister. It makes for some awkward family gatherings, which I make worse by calling her sis. Okay, I don't really know how the family gatherings go, but I gotta say this, that if you're talking about like, hey, well, you slept with my sister, like, or you slept with, like, let's just give her a name. You slept with Jocelyn. I can't believe it. Jocelyn, how could you sleep with Bradley? But then Bradley says, hey, it's no big deal. We just keep it in the family. Oh, God, that's pretty good. I mean, I like him calling her sis. Because he plowed her. He fucked her. It's pretty funny. I think it's funny. It's funny you call her sis after you fucked her. I just did. I don't know why. All right. Number 19. I had a fling, my former sister-in-law. I split with my ex, and when she cheated on me back in 2011, I effectively cut contact with that side of the family, including my sister-in-law. My sister-in-law was never on my bad side per se, but it was easier to cut her out and call it a day than try to surgically remove her from everyone else. But her, she wasn't a model, but she wasn't bad looking either, and she and I got along well enough during my marriage because we married into insanity. So, like, basically, they were saying, like, everybody else was insane except these two. That's what he's saying. All right, so they did have some kind of rapport there in that. And I mean, like, I gotta say, like, would I have banged with some of my ex-wife's sisters? Yes. Mothers? No, not really. Cousins? Yeah. But it was like one of those things, like once the relationship ended, I was just a bad guy. So it's like I couldn't even go back. So let's see how this guy got back into the fold, the family fold. Fast forward to last year, I found out that my ex sister-in-law, I'm long divorced by this point, and my ex wife's brother. Okay, so this sister-in-law was married into that family just like he was married. Okay. So the family was crazy. Like the sister, brother, they were crazy. This guy married a sister from the outside, and then the other woman married into the family too. So they really weren't. It wasn't like he was banging his wife's sister. It was more of he's banging the woman that his wife's sister's brother used to bang. Okay, if that makes any sense. All right. So the ex-wife separated because the ex-brother-in-law started cheating on her. I unblocked her and reached out. I've been down this road and know how to handle it in the family court, so I figured I'd lend assistance. I met up with my ex-sister-in-law, helped her do some errands. Ex-brother-in-law left nothing for her, not even a car. Then headed back and hung out. We started drinking, certain things came out about one another, and next thing I know, we're in the bedroom going at it. We met up a few times until about a month ago. She found a guy that she wants to date, so I stopped becoming her plan B. No one has found out, and I'm pretty sure it'd be a mess if anyone did. Well, my thing goes back down to it. It's like, You know what? Fuck them. Fuck their family. Because you met into this family, you married into this family, and your wife was just a nut job, and you were saying, okay, this is what he's saying. This one woman was saying, and she marries the brother, and he's a nut job too, because the entire family's nuts. And if they both don't want to be with you, whether your wife don't want to be with you, your ex-wife, and her ex-husband doesn't want to be with them, fuck them. Just tell them, like, shit, like, yeah, we're having sex now. I would make a point of it, and I'd call her sis. I'd go, yeah, I'm plowing sis. Anyway, just be bold, man. Just do what you want to do. Shit. All right, number 20. I had a drunken hookup with my sister-in-law. I went to a New Year's Eve party because her family loves me, and we were all drinking. And my sister-in-law was being very friendly and nice and pulling me aside to ask me about my life and stuff. Obvious signs are not being missed. After a little bit after 1 a.m., so this is a New Year's Eve party. So it's after New Year's Eve, really. I went to the bathroom and my sister-in-law followed me in. One thing led another, and we had our fun. My mother-in-law heard noises and tried blackmailing us with it in exchange for money. What a bitch. What an asshole. I shouldn't say that. What an asshole the mother-in-law is. All right, we continued our sexy rendezvous over the next few months, and eventually her mom told people. We denied the hell out of it, despite her mom revealing obvious proof, and we aren't invited to any more family get-togethers. I'd be like, look, there's no way I was plowing sis in the bathroom. My thing goes back down to it. It's like, I would rather just have a greater place to actually be able to plow the sister-in-law. I mean, like, I would rather have, like, a bed or something like that. The bathroom, it just seems like, but he did say that we continued our sexy rendezvous over the next few months, so they probably did find better accommodations, let's say. And so, but it's funny how, like, the mother-in-law wasn't really just interested in saying, oh my God, I have to tell my daughter about what a horrible man she's married to that would bang his sis. Instead, she just like, hey, look, I'm just gonna go over here and just hold y'all up for money. Otherwise, I'm gonna tell everybody your naughty secrets. And I'm like, wow, what a fucking asshole. All right, whatever. I'd keep plowing her. I'd be like, yeah, I'd plow her and record it and just say, fuck all y'all. Number 21, my great aunt married the boy next door at 18 in 1945 or so. Okay, this one's gonna probably be confusing. So, his great aunt, so his grandmother's aunt, really, basically, or his great grandmother's sister, some shit like that, married the boy next door at age 18 in 1945 or so. Turns out he was gay. I mean, he's blind. I'm joking. He actually was gay. And that's what he said. So he turns out he was gay, and he wanted her to be his beard. She was very unhappy. Her husband was estranged from his father, who already divorced his mother. So, okay. So the father-in-law joined the Navy at the outbreak of the war. And spent the war building airstrips all over the Pacific and Southeast. He got back from the war and met his son's wife. Okay, he and my great aunt had instant chemistry. They apparently started banging almost immediately. He'd been off at war and she'd been in a sexless marriage, so there was a lot of pent up sexual energy. Oh my God. I mean, I know your son's gay and all. He doesn't want any of that. But I mean, like, you're kind of plowing his wife. I mean, like, really, the truth of the matter is that I like these, like, old relationships, like the ones they would try to be as a beard or something for a woman. You know what I mean? Like, at least, like, if the woman wants kids, at least help her have kids. I mean, I don't know. Like, I think you should be upfront and honest with people, but I can understand. The guy didn't want to be upfront and honest about being gay, so he needed a woman. So he ruined some woman's life because he don't want her. He just needs a user. And I'd say at least let her have a couple of kids if that's what she wants. Because, I mean, especially back in 1945, I mean, what's she going to do? Divorce you? And then nobody's going to want her? And she's not going to have kids? And she's going to go through this whole. At least, like, do something that's decent for her. Now, like, I mean, the old Rock Hudson one, I think Rock Hudson married his secretary or something like that. But I mean, like, she probably said, "Hey, look, Rock, how much damn money I'm gonna get? And I want cock or money." She said, "Well, you're not gonna have any Rock's cock. Rock's cock's only reserved for guys down at the dock." I don't know. So anyway, so this guy starts, the dad starts plowing his daughter-in-law. All right, so he and my great aunt had instant chemistry. Okay, so yes, let's go down here. Of course. They get caught after a while, mid-act. The son and the ex-wife show up. Who's the ex? Oh, his ex-wife? Okay, so this guy, he was divorced. Well, fuck her. Like, okay, the first off, the son, I'd be like, "Hey, look, son, we know you're, I'd like, let's do some 1940s talk. We know you're a little light in the loafers. You're not getting the job done. I mean, we know, like, when your wife says when she needs a good plowing, you call out another farmer. Or when she needs to get her pipes looked at, and plumbed, you call the plumber. So, hey, consider me the farmer plumber." Really, I mean, like, the ex-wife, the hell with her. You're not married to her anyway. Screw her. The son, I mean, he's not doing anything with her, so why not? You're the one who's diddling her. They actually provided a great out for the gay son, as he could divorce her, be the wrong party, and now be single with no questions. Yeah, he probably's like, "Oh my God, I cannot believe this is happening to the love of my life. She's being plowed by my dad." So yeah, the hell with that. All right, so my great aunt suffered some social ostracism for this, as it was juicy gossip for the city they lived in. However, when the divorce came, she married her former father-in-law, which kind of makes perfect sense, I mean, because, hey, he's divorced, and people don't want him. You're divorced, and you've ever been plowed by him. People don't want you, so, hey, look, that's pretty cool. However, when the divorce, okay, so they remained married until his death in the mid-1990s, both his age and year. Okay, so what is that supposed to mean? Both his age and year. I mean, I guess that, he was like 90 something then. I don't know what the guy's trying to say. It said, after nearly 50 years together and three kids plus grandkids, they were quite happy. But this story has always been one my mom kept from me until I was 30. That's a pretty cool story. Your mom should have told you that when you're like, eight. I mean, I do think that's actually my story of the day. I really do. I gotta say, my story of the day is a woman finding love in a sexless marriage with the guy who fathered her husband, and her husband really didn't want her because he's gay. I mean, he's blind. That's a pretty good story. Yeah. All right. Anyway. Yeah. Bravo. I like that story. All right, number 22. My brother, and they found true love. I had kids, grandkids, and everything else, and he got to go out and be gay, and nobody cared. He's probably gay to this day. No, I'm joking. He's in World War II. He's probably dead to this day. All right, my brother decided to have an affair with his sister-in-law. Okay. He slept with his wife's brother. Wait, this is going to get confusing. My brother decided to have an affair with his sister-in-law, okay? He slept with his wife's brother's wife, okay? So it really wasn't like, sister, sister, like that show about the Tamara and what's her name, where they would go and have sex with different guys so that they could say, "Hey, you had sex with two twins." Nothing like that. I think that's what the premise of that show was. I didn't really watch it. TN Tamara, it was sister, sister. That would be pretty funny, a premise for a show. I mean, not when they're like in high school and stuff, when they got older. Tamara and Tia, they're going around like having sex with like a bunch of different guys just so the guys can say, "I had sex with a sister, another sister, so it's sister, sister." That's what I did. I mean, I think it's a good premise for a show. I do. I do. And that, not only that, Tamara and Tia were hot back then. I mean, you gotta watch that show. I mean, hey, I was young at the same time, so I can say these things, but I gotta say, like, they were. I mean, I wouldn't mind having sex with both Tamara and Tia. I mean, shit, making an episode out of that. And so, I they call it Nick the Dick, and then just have. It's like tonight on Tia and Tamara, episode 5, season 3, Nick the Dick. Nick stops over with his dick. Fun ensues when he shows it to Tamara and Tia and plows both of them at the same time. Yeah, and then the dad with the mustache walks in and he says, "Go to hell, old man. Go to hell. Clown your daughters." I think he had a mustache. I don't remember no more. I don't even remember the show that well. I don't. I just think that it's a funny name for a show where sisters sleep with other guys together and family, because family's what matters. All right, so basically, he's not sleeping with the sister. He's sleeping with the sister has a brother. The brother has a wife. He fucks her. Okay. It was messed up beyond belief. The pain it caused was so what caused so many people is unbelievable, and two families were left in shambles. There are approximately 3 billion other women in the world with whom, oh, it's an old prude. Approximately 3 billion other women in the world. I think there's 4 billion. You know, get it straight. 4.5 or something like that. In the world with whom he could have had attempted this with, but instead he did this with that was awful, without regard to the children created in the situation that will likely end with two divorces. Let me tell you this: the person that wrote this is, I mean, it could be either the one that was married to him or one of the other sisters or something. Oh, her brother, his brother. Okay. So you said her brother right at the beginning. Okay. So I'm pretty sure the guy that did this, his sister is a big prude. All right. And let me tell you this, no matter how hot she is, she'd probably be a horrible lay because she is just, you know, she's a very, very, very big prude. So yeah. Watch out for that woman. If she, you ever hear a woman start saying, "Oh my God, I got a horrible story to tell you about family sex," and you're like, "Man, well, then the hell with her. Just go date somebody else." There are 3 billion other women to date in this world than somebody that gets pissed off about family sex. I mean, you know, I like family sex. Keeps it in the family, you know. But, I mean, you know, that's what family's first. Remember that, people. Family first. That's who you have sex with first. Then you go find other people. Keeping the family. Number 23. I had a one-night stand with a girl I met at a friend's party, and then a few years later, I was invited to my new girlfriend's parents' house for Thanksgiving, and her sister walked in. Yep, I slept with my sister-in-law before I even met my ex. They don't even look alike, and nothing was ever said to my ex. Okay. So like okay, so he get married, but he already had sex with some other girls. It's funny, like these people must live in pretty small towns because I lived like in a larger place, and guess what? I wasn't like running in bumping into people's sisters or brothers or you know whatever. I mean I plow the brothers too. You know, hey, you want to plow? We can plow. You know, whatever. Number 24. I married a man 10 years younger than me. He had a younger brother who was around 8 years of age at the time they met. What? I married a man, listen to this, what's this? I married a man 10 years younger than me. Okay, so the guy is 10 years younger than her. He had a younger brother who was around 8 years of age at the time they met. Who the hell's they? I mean, does she mean herself? Like, because I mean, if it's a brother, you never say like, "Hey, look, my brother, I'm gonna have a baby brother," and then it's like, "Wow, we finally met after he came out of my mom's vagina." You know, what the hell's that about? Anyway, my daughter, oh, they met. Okay, so she continues that they met my daughter. They have a period right there. They met my daughter from a previous relationship in the same age as my brother-in-law. Okay, so. Sometimes these get pretty chaotic. I sometimes have to draw a diagram for this stuff, even in my own head. So she marries a man that's 10 years younger than her. So let's just assume that the guy is like 28. So let's just make it even numbers. The guy's 30, she's 40, okay? So she's 40 years old. She had a daughter. The daughter's around 8 years old. And the guy she married has a brother that's around 8 years old, okay? So I kind of see where this is going. I mean, all right. My daughter from a previous relationship was the same age as the brother-in-law. They kind of grew up together. Fast forward to a year ago, she turned 18, dropped out of high school, and moved in with my brother-in-law and his parents. Okay. So I married a man. Again, very confused. She married a man that's 10 years younger than her, who had a brother that was around 8. So this girl is not related to the other guy. at all, period. So don't get confused on that. So this woman married another guy. The girl has a father from somewhere else. And then for whatever reason, the girl decided that she wanted to go live with her mom's new husband's parents. Okay? I don't know. In my in-laws. Okay. And I don't know why they would accept this, but all right. They all hid that fact that she was staying at my mother's and father-in-law's house from me, which that's really fucked up because I think that's one of these stories is probably the most fucked up thing because I mean, if you're a husband and you know this is going on, you have a kind of obligation to tell your wife, like, hey, look, my parents are harboring your daughter. Because, I mean, she has an obligation to know where her daughter's at. Now, her daughter is 18. She can do whatever the hell she wants. But, you know, if you don't tell that to her, then you may not like your relationship very much. All right. No, never mind. So, they all hit the fact for me and everything else. None of them thinks there's an issue with it and cannot understand why I had a problem. It destroyed my marriage almost. And the wait, excuse me, it destroyed my marriage and the almost decade I put into building our lives together. Okay, that makes kind of sense because you know there was secrets, stuff kept. You know, secrets always going to be the main thing that builds, you know, that creates mistrust and all that. We had two children together. That's her and the 10 years younger guy. I'd never seen something that took a decade to build and fall apart so fast. Obviously, there is more to it, but that is the summary. It destroyed my family. Keep it outside of your families, for Christ's sake. I guess that, okay, let's go back to what it says up here. It says they kind of grew up together. Fast forward to a year ago, she turned 18, dropped out of high school, and moved in with my brother-in-law and his parents. Okay, my thing goes back down to this. She's kind of hinting at without saying. I guess she should really say, if she wasn't the mother, she'd probably say this. She should just say, my daughter turned 18, basically was a boyfriend, was the brother of the guy that I'm married to, and she moved in with her boyfriend, my brother-in-law's fam, and my in-law's family. Because the brother-in-law lived with the in-laws, like the grandparents. And she moved in with them, and she was just constantly having sex with this guy. That's basically what the story's about. So, and then I think nobody told her, and she felt like, oh my God, like it'd be one thing if this all occurred, and they were like, well, look, it's her decision if she wants to live here or not, but she was informed. That's one thing, she kept it out in the open, everything's in the open. I mean, her daughter's 18, she can make her own decisions, even if it's weird. But the mother wasn't informed, and that's what, the secret's what made the destroyed the marriage. So I really, I mean, now if the daughter was having sex with the guy and moved in, wanted to move in with the in-laws, and everybody knew about it, then the daughter's over 18. The in-laws can make decisions on their own homes. The brother wants to fuck her. I don't see a problem with this. I mean, I'm not saying it's a great situation, but I'm saying everybody's been informed. And the mother at that point would just have to say, well, it is what it is. I don't agree with it, but it's not my life. Yeah. All right. Wow. That one was kind of in depth. I still like the other one about the great aunt. That was pretty cool. All right. Number 25. I met my husband through his brother. Okay. His brother and I dated several times before I met my husband and began dating. Okay, so he met his brother through her husband. I dated several times before I met my husband and began dating. Okay. My husband's brother and I had sex several times when we were dating and before I met my husband. I've always had a fond place in my heart for my now brother-in-law because of those special times we shared when we dated each other. My husband has always known his brother and I had sex when we dated, as well as knowing how close we are now because of those times past. That's weird. Really, like the brother didn't really care that you were dating his brother, and so he knew you were probably plowing. So, I mean, everything's out in the open, but I mean, it's kind of weird that you found a guy that would accept that. So, I mean, nothing to hide there. Number 26, my grandfather married his sister-in-law when his wife died. So his wife dies, Okay, this one starts getting really confusing. Let's think. His wife dies. He marries a sister-in-law. So that probably, considering she's probably not married, and she could have been divorced and married to a brother or whatever, but let's just assume that the grandpa married the sister of his wife. Let's just put it at that. And it says, and my cousin married his son's mother-in-law. Okay, is this like some kind of riddle here? So his cousin, okay, so the grandpa, this guy has a cousin. Now, this could be from the grandpa's side of the family or not. I don't think so. I'm thinking that it's a cousin from another grandfather or grandmother's side of the family. This, say the grandfather is from the mom's side. The cousin is probably from this guy, the speaking dad side. Let's just put it at that. My cousin married his sons, okay, the grandpa's sons, which would be like this guy's uncle, mother-in-law. Okay, oh my God, this is so fucking confusing. Okay, so the cousin, if you're sitting at home and you already understand this, I mean, kudos to you, but let's break this back down. So the cousin married his son. Okay, so the grandpa has a son, mother-in-law. So the son, which would basically be the grandpa's age, so his cousin married somebody probably much older, or I mean, I don't know. Like sometimes cousins can be because of different generations, something older, younger, whatever. I mean, my dad had a cousin who was the same age as me, and he died in a car wreck. Guy was like 25 when I was 25. My dad was like my dad, like 40 something. Anyway, so okay, just assume this is an older cousin. The cousin marries, the grandpa has a son, and the cousin married the son's mother-in-law. So the son from the grandpa got married to some woman, and the woman has a mother, we assume, which becomes his mother-in-law, and the cousin married that person. This, okay, I kind of got it. It's very clunky and weird, but all right. The second one is only really weird because both couples live, the grandpa and the sister and the cousin and the mother-in-law, both couples live my great aunt in one house and both have kids a few months apart. The two oldest girls are in the same school and grade. That's really weird. I mean, it's just kind of it's weird because yeah, there's too much intertwining with all that stuff. So like the grandpa eventually got remarried, has a woman that's a sister. So obviously what happened was the grandpa had sex with the one sister, had kids. Then he meets another girl, a woman that's the sister of his one wife that's dead now. Has sex with her, has kids with her. But then the cousin steps in, and this other cousin, which is probably like the dad's side, and it's the grandpa's mom's side, they know each other. The cousin comes over there and sees grandpa's son and says, hey, you got a hot looking mother-in-law from the wife that you married into, the family you married into. I'm gonna marry her because she has nobody, because maybe she's her divorced or a widow. I don't know. Man, that takes some thinking. These things I think happened a lot more in the past. I mean, I think it did, because back in the past, you kind of lived out in the country, middle of nowhere, or cities didn't have that many people. There was only so many people you could marry and stuff like that. I remember like a story where my grandpa's grandpa was married, of course, and to my great great grandmother, and they had God, I used to remember the number. They had something like eight kids together, something like that. And then she dies, and then he gets remarried, and he marries another woman that's like much younger than him. I mean, she was like 38, and he was like almost 80. And they have four more kids together, and then he dies. Because, well, he got hit in the head by a horse or something like that, and then, he dies from the injuries. I mean, strong guy. I mean, like in his 80s, he was still fucking around with horses and stuff. And then his wife, remember the 40-year-old woman, by now this time she's about 40 some odd, had four kids and stuff. She dies right after that. So she really didn't live that much longer than him. So a lot of times people will say, like, hey, why do you want to marry somebody much older than you? Because they're going to die so many years before you. In this case, she basically died within months after he died. And he died not of old age or disease or anything else, but because he always fucked around with horses and got hit in the head and he dies. And then she dies of some kind of disease or something. So in reality, if he would have ever got hit in the head by a horse, he'd probably have to go find another woman, knock her up, have a few more kids, and then go from there. It can happen. It can happen, folks. All right, number 27. I had sex with my brother-in-law, and my family does know but pretends not to. Okay.
1: Don't.
0: So the person had sex with their brother-in-law. And again, remember, like, it can't be complicated because sometimes brother-in-law means you have a sister. Like, are you, they have a sister or a brother or something like that, or somebody's married into their other family, so they're not blood related. Just because you're having sex with your brother-in-law doesn't mean they're blood related to the person that you are married with. All right, so that's what I just want to point out, which I think everybody knows, but just point it out because this gets confusing. And my family does not know, pretends, but okay. My sister was married for a short time to a guy who worked and lived abroad most of the year. I never particularly liked the man, and I think he wanted to be married to an attractive younger woman who would pretty much do what he says. Also, it was wild because he stays away 8 months of the year. My sister was young and naive in a lot of ways and didn't really get on with his friends, get along, or get on with his friends, but get on with his friends and family, and generally felt like she had been abandoned. Anyway, my sister, rather than live at his home when he was away, would move back with my parents. He gave my sister access to a certain amount of money, and much hilarity ensued. Okay. So I was, remember, this is the same guy that fucked his brother-in-law or something like that, or I had sex with my brother-in-law. So this woman or guy had sex, this is Katie. So let's assume it's a woman. So she has a sister, and this is the story about her sister. But she also had sex with her brother-in-law, the storyteller. So I was in my first year of university, and he found out that my sister had been cheating on him. Okay, this is the guy who was far away. Not only that, she'd done it with several people he knew, and he was not surprisingly angry. Excuse me, my parents, being idiots, decided to hire a lawyer who made things worse. How the hell do you hire a lawyer? What the fuck? She's just fucking people. And then the issue over what was happening with the money came up. Oh, because there was money involved, yeah. So I came home from the university and my family was about to put me out of their home. Okay. Also, I should mention, I came home from the university and my family's about to put me out of their home. Okay. Also, I should mention he paid for some of my university expenses. Okay. I'm making this way too complicated, but essentially, I ended up having sex with him in return for him calming down and letting my sister and my family climb out of the financial hole they were in. The sex was pretty weird, and he enjoyed doing me in my sister's bed way more than he should have. Okay. In the end, he got out of my family's life. And that was the end of it. Okay. That's very, very odd story. So basically, I don't know why she had to have sex with this guy for money, and she acts like this is hilarious. But so basically, the sister was paying for the family to be able to live, and the parents, whatever the hell, decided to get a lawyer, which doesn't make any sense because the money was his money that they were spending on the parents of hers while she was having sex with her people. And eventually this guy makes a compromise saying, hey, look, I'll pay for your parents' shit if you have sex with me in return for calm. And I ended up having sex with him in return for him calming down letting my sister and family climb out of their financial hole they were in. Wow, that's a very weird story. I don't know. I mean, so basically, she needed a place to stay. The family was getting thrown out of their house because they were wasting money on a lawyer to go after money from this guy that the sister was spending on the family, despite the fact that she was fucking other people. And so eventually, the other sister had to fuck the guy. Wow, a lot of fucking going on there. Fuck yeah. All right, number 28. I had sex with my cousin-in-law, my brother's wife's niece. Okay, so this is a guy. He's got a brother. Brother's got a wife. Wife's got a niece. He has sex with them. Yeah, all right. Not sure if it counts, but basically, she was hot. We were teenagers, so he was a lot younger than his brother, probably, or the niece was an older niece, something like that. And maybe the daughter, the wife was younger too. Weird triumvirate ages there. And we were teenagers and got drunk at my brother's house one night after my brother and his wife were supposedly falling asleep. The next morning, he told me inadvertently that he had heard everything since the vent to the guest room in his room allowed virtually all the sound to be heard between the rooms. Felt pretty awkward until he gave me a high five. So the brother and thinking like, "Hey man, you found my wife's niece." I mean, well, you know, I mean, like, I mean, it's a cousin. I mean, it's like, yeah, you know, whatever. You know, hey, he's got to keep with the family. All right, number 29, and finally. My kid brother got married before me. Okay, the kid brother got married before me to a woman with three sisters. Two of them were twins. I ended up marrying one of the twins, thus marrying my sister-in-law. And wait for it, I had dated the other twin first. So let's hope that he had sex with the other twin first. See, what would be cool is he just said, I had sex with one of the twins. Then I got married to the other one, and then my brother's wife, which was the other sister, cheated on him with me. See, that would have made a great story. I'd applauded that. Anyway, those are some crazy stories, man. Some people are doing some crazy shit out of there. I can tell you that. I mean, that is pretty funny. I just still like the great aunt story. I thought that was really, really great. I mean, I think that was a very heartwarming story. Out of all these stories, I think that was the most heartwarming. The other ones were just penis warming stories. Anyway, that being said, we're gonna take a break here. We got some other stories we're gonna come up with. We're gonna have some family secrets that came up from. We'll see. We got time to see about some scary, creepy stories or whatever, but from families. But some weird family secrets are coming up. You know, I mean, I don't know how much weirder than getting those secrets. I mean, but. Hey, it's been pretty fun, I'll tell you that. All right, guys. We're gonna take a little break here. This has been Unexplained Radio's Network's Unexplained Love and unexplainedradio.com. Got about another hour to fly on through the night with you, and we have the chat room open. Of course, the chat room's always open. You can go in there and chat away. Again, the wild card line is open. Give us a call, 469-893-0054, 469-893-0054 for the wild card line. Plus one international caller, 469-893-0054. A lot of fun times, a lot of fun stuff going on. I tell you, man, people, they love this fucking thing. I don't know, man. You should try it. It sounds like fun. And they like doing it with each other, like, you know, just like, you know, family. It's like, yeah, I like the family. I don't like. You know, that's the thing. It's the sad part. We don't have big families anymore. So, you know, you don't have as much fucking like this anymore. It's very sad. I mean, you know, we lost something. We surely did. We lost something, you know, when we lost all the big families. Oh, my God. All right. I'll take a little break here. We'll be right back with more Unexplained Love after this and have some fun. More sex with family members, I guess. I don't know. We'll see you back. We got some weird stories coming back from families when we come back from the break. We'll see you back here in a bit. If we can. There we go. We'll be right back. Table break here. We'll be right back with more Unexplained Love after this. Have some fun. More sex with family members, I guess. I don't know.
1: Let's see you back. We got some weird stories coming back. Family's gonna come back from the break. See you back here in a bit.

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And I guess we had a chatter in the chat room right there. Old Mr. Rain was involved. I guess he had a lot of different things to hear back from the Philippines about all these people having sex with each other. And he should be coming back next week or so. So we look forward to that. This is unless he gets quarantined. And again, let's go over the entire topics. 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The wild card line is still open. It is 469-893-0054. 469-893-0054. International callers plus one. And we're going to continue with some crazy stories about family loving. Actually, there was a lot of family loving going on before. Now this is just going to be some excuse me, weird stuff that went on with families. And I actually found a buttload of some stories that I'm going to save for next time about creepy things that have happened and with families and stuff like that. But the creepy ones kind of seem like they weren't in context. So let's just go to this. All right, let's see. We have some juicy family tales. Let me make sure I can just keep seeing the chat room there. Okay, cool. All right, so number one. My great-grandmother was married to my great-grandpa, okay, that makes sense, who was an identical twin. She secretly started sleeping with his twin and got pregnant. To this day, no one knows who the real father is, okay? No one ever told my great-grandpa. Technically, we don't even know if he's my real great-grandpa or not. That's a weird one. I mean, because really, in reality, it's the same genetics, so, I mean, you're passing along the same genetics. I mean, you kind of got like, it's like a bow in the road, like, you know, like an oxbow or something like that. Like, I don't know what the hell, like, not an oxbow, but it's kind of like more of a, there's like, it's like a median. Like, you know, that the DNA didn't really change. It's not like, it almost doesn't matter if it was one guy or the other, I mean, in theory, so. But, you know, if you want to know who your great-grandfather is, yeah, that's pretty important. But, I mean, other than that, I mean, they shared the same DNA. So, yeah. That's pretty funny. So, like, she was banging both of the twins. And got pregnant. But the thing is that, you know, like, I don't know. Like, I mean, we're always going to assume the negative. We're always going to assume, like, well, possibly she got that's pretty, like, she banging both twins. Got pregnant. The thing is, you know, like, I don't know. Like, I mean, we're going to assume the negative. We're always assume, like,

0: Husband, everyone knows except my dad. Oh, wow. So, this person has an ex-husband, and her mother is banging. He used to be her son-in-law, and everybody knows except her dad. This goes back to the story that I was telling about earlier, who the one woman that I knew, who the this this before the break, we had this story a while back, and I was trying to like point it out as somebody that I actually knew. So I knew a woman who her mother wanted her to date this guy, and she did date this guy, and she was kind of promiscuous, so she had sex with him. So they had sex for a while. She didn't like the guy. Her mother really loves this guy. They broke up. And I was like, that is very weird that the mother was still talking with this guy. And I told her, I said, that's very weird your mother would still talk to this guy after you had a relationship with him, it didn't work, and everything went to hell. And she said, well, he also dated my sister. I was like, what? He said, yeah, my mother originally said for my sister to date this guy, and they dated for a while. It didn't work out. The mother still liked the guy. And then eventually my mother said, well, you should date him. And then I dated him too. So then basically the cat out of the bag is the mother said, hey, look, have sex with one of my daughters, then go have sex with the other daughter. And nothing came out of it, and both the relationships failed. And the mother stayed loyal to this guy, the strange guy. And then the second daughter to have sex with him and have a relationship with him, she told me that, like I said earlier, she always thought that even though her mother and father were still married, that this guy was having sex with her mother. So, it happens. I mean, it's pretty weird stuff, man. There's a lot of people out there doing some weird stuff. Juicy and I frame rice, juicy family tales of lust. Yes, a lot of lust going on. A lot of lust. Oh, here's the continuation on that. It was underneath this picture here of the mother who's still married to the dad and sleeping with the ex-husband as one person. Everybody knows except the dad. It says, my ex and I moved across the country when we were still together. And now she flies out every month to visit him for a week. I always felt like there was something strange between them. I don't speak to them anymore because of it. That's weird. So, like, the daughter moves across the country, the ex moves across the country, they get divorced, and the mother goes to see, not her daughter, she goes to see this guy that was married to her daughter. And it's just really weird. Like, I really say, like, if you want a situation like this where you get to plow the daughters, of a mother, you really got to get good at with the mother. That seems like the first step. Now, we did have that other story earlier where the guy said he plowed his sister and he plowed his daughter wife and then he plowed the mom, which I kind of don't believe, but I'm like, okay, whatever. But this here is really kind of like I do believe these. Somehow, if you can convince a woman that's, older than yourself, that banging you is great and all this stuff and everything's good and everything you say is golden, then she'll let you bang her daughters, and it's just the weirdest damn thing. And this is exactly what was going on here. And I'm pretty sure that this guy probably knew the mother before he knew his wife. But who the hell knows? I mean, like it's like I said, that was the weirdest ass story I've ever heard. And it's completely true. The mother was basically pimping out her daughters after she got nailed by this guy, because she wanted that guy to be around so she can keep nailing him. And the best way to keep her around and keep nailing him is if she's in a relationship with one of your daughters. And then it all works out. It's so weird, man. It's so weird. Okay, number three, my grandpa had a highly successful furniture store in Pennsylvania. When he passed away, select family members were told he had a secret stash of gold and silver in his home. The stash mysteriously went missing.
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0: for the extraordinary, the paranormal, and the unexplained.
1: Thing was never found. Well, I got one of two things here. One, either somebody found the stash immediately and said everybody go fuck themselves for keeping it. Or two, it never existed. But anyway, so the grandpa had a successful furniture store. He had gold and silver somewhere in his house. I'm pretty sure, you know, somebody took it or it never existed. Soon after, one of his daughters, so this is probably one of her aunts, bought a home, put in a ground pool, and bought her husband a fully restored classic car. After that, we were all fairly certain who took the loot. Now, this is not all sex stories. So these are just weird family drama things, you know, that are juicy family details. So probably they're saying basically that the person who got to it first was one of the daughters and, you know, finally found the hidden trove of treasure from Grandpa Bluebeard. All right. Number four. When my dad died, we went out. My dad died. We found out that he was secretly married to another woman and was using a different name, all the while still married to my mom. Wow. See, this used to occur a lot more like in the past because, I mean, like now it's like, you know, there's, I mean, I'm not saying it couldn't happen now, but I just think that it just seems so improbable. You really kind of had to be like one of those kind of traveling salesmen or some guy that worked across the country and you were, you know, 6 months in one residence and 6 months in another because it has to all work out and you have to have two people that really want to be with you in a relationship and for it all to work out. I don't know if it was Charles Carroll, but it was that guy that was on the Sunday morning thing on CBS with the weird little sun thing and... God, I don't remember his name right now. Maybe it was Charles Krull. I don't know. I can look that up. But it may have been. Let me see. Okay, I think it was him. All right, all right, all right. So Charles Krull was a television newspaper guy. He had a really interesting voice. He'd be like, well, I'm Charles Krull, and we're on CBS Sunday morning. And so he would do these shows and go across the country. Well, he was married to one woman, and he was married to another woman at the same time, supposedly. The way they write it on here is they say the partner was Patricia Shannon, 1968, 1997, had two children with. But let's see if they got the juicy details here on Charles Carroll. A lot of the stuff came out after he died. So in personal life, on August 25th, 1954, Carroll married Jean Sorey Guthrie of Charlotte, North Carolina. At the time, both Carroll and Sorey were seniors at UNC. They had two daughters, Susan Bowers and Lisa Bowers White. Marriage and a divorce in 1960. He married Suzanne Baird in 1962. They lived in New York City. Carroll refused to alter his habits in favor of healthy ones. He ate unhealthy food and drank and smoked. Okay. He was once pulled over drunk driving and everything else. Later in life, Carroll had... ill with symphatic lupus, rhabdomyolysis, and Carroll died of heart failure on July 4, 1997. At age 62, Carroll was buried at UNC grounds, Old Chapel Hill. His wife, Susan, died in 1999 and is buried next to him. After Carroll's death, questions about his estate led to public disclosure of 3 decades of companionship with a Montana woman named Patricia Shannon, formerly Patricia Shannon Baker. Carroll met Shannon while doing a story on Pat Baker Park in Reno, Nevada, which Shannon had promoted and volunteered to build in 1968. The park was a low-income area of Reno that had no parks until Shannon promoted her plan. Carroll mentioned Shannon and the building of the park, but not the nature of their relationship, in a book he published in 1990, chronicling his early life and journalistic career. With Shannon, Carroll had a second shadow family. He paid for Shannon to attend the Inchbald School of Design, okay, and helped to raise and financially support her three children. Carroll's wife was apparently unaware of this. After Carroll's death, Shannon asserted that he had willed her a property in Twin Bridges, Montana. Though it was contested by Corral's family, her claim was upheld in the by the Montana Supreme Court. Wow. So he met this girl named Patricia Shannon, but he was married the entire time, and he was nailing Shannon. And he had two children, but his partner was, they list on here, it says, this is a list of spouses, okay? Jean Sorey Guthrie, 1954-1960. Susan Petty Baird, married 1962. But his partner from 1968-1997 was Patricia Shannon. I wonder if they got a picture of Patricia Shannon, see if she's hot or not. I mean, you know, I'll just see. If I find one, I know, this is someone else. If I find one, I'll try to put it in the chat so people can see. Charles Kraltz, Patricia Shannon. Let me see. Okay. I'm looking at it. It's kind of hard to tell what you...
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1: Looks like they're... She's got like this weird little hat on. I mean, she didn't look horrible. But, they show him in like some jumpsuit, like he's in prison. He didn't go to prison. He just had a DWI. I mean, you know, so. I don't know. Like, I mean, yeah, like there's supposedly some old New York Post on it. I saw a second ago. So this came out in February 2001. I don't know if it's going to open. Wow. Man, they get stuff back 2001 on here. So that's a pretty steamy tale there in itself. It goes on here, and I don't know, I'm going on a tangent, but I mean, I do kind of like tangents, but it does say, okay, so this was the story that came out in 2001. Corral and our 30-year affair became a log cabin, but don't call me his mistress. Who was Charles Corral? And if only said, folksy down things, okay, everything else. There was never thinking true Wednesday night on Larry King Live, which featured several on-the-road clips, Charles brandishing a hunk of a watermelon at a county fair in one scene, drawly observing a greased pig in another juxtaposed. So it's got a lot of stuff in here. I mean, it's got some stuff. She said, I never thought of myself as the other woman. He said, you weren't his mistress, King inquired. So, no, oh, no, insisted Shannon. In fact, I think that's been an antiquated word, and I don't know any American woman that fits that category today, because that implies submissiveness in an unequal relationship, and American women are just too feisty. Corral's relationship with Shannon came to light after he died July 4, 1997, at age 62. Shannon, a divorcee, met Corral in 1968 when he came home to her Reno home in Reno, Nevada home, to do a story on CBS about her effort to establish a park. We already heard that. In notes scribbled on his deathbed, Corral apparently bequeathed the property to Shannon. So they built a log house together on Montana River, and he gave it to her. The last March, the court decided in favor of Shannon. In her interview with King, Shannon claimed she never pressured Corral to divorce his wife. She said Corral lived with her and her kids like a family. How did the kids handle the fact that he was married, King asked. And they answered Shannon, we didn't think of him as a married. We thought of him as being a part of our family. The reasons Shannon appears appearance now on the primetime talk show were unclear, but it might have something to do with being cast into Corral in a positive light. Asked King, the public, Corral, as he was as lovely as he was in private. So he said, lovelier, Shannon answered. He was tolerant, kind, accepting. It was impossible for Charles to be cruel. The caller of the program disapproved. He said, I'm incensed with Larry King for having her on the program, complained the caller from Monterey, California. And he said, okay, people are mad at you, King pointed out, replied Shannon. Well, I understand that, and it was an unusual situation, and not one that everyone can understand or accept, but I do believe that Charles took care of his obligations to his wife and his daughters, and he gave us a great deal. And he wait, so he gave a great deal to the country, and what was left, I was quite satisfied with. Another reason why she may have come to the show, Shannon revealed she's written a book. That should have been the first reason. Charles and me notes in the margin, she's looking for a publisher. So, wow, yeah. That's the reason. I mean, come on, man. All right, let's get back to some more juicy family details. Yeah, so look that up. You can see there's a picture of Kuralt and his mistress, let's call her, because that's an antiquated term. I like using it. But they're not even good pictures. So there's some images, but see, I think she did eventually publish that book, though. It says Patricia or Pat Shannon, 1933. Shannon, Charles, and me, notes in the margin, presents her memoirs, a long-term relationship she had with Kuralt. Parker Gibson called the memoir. Okay. Wow. It's funny that you can actually find some of the stuff that far back. Usually in 2000, you don't see a lot of stories. They're all kind of been disposed of. Anyway. All right, we'll go look it up. You know, she didn't look horrible. But she didn't look like some rugged mountain woman or anything like that either, so. Number five, my cousin was in the military and got arrested for dealing drugs. So he spent 18 months in prison. His parents lied and told everyone he was actually stationed somewhere far away, so no one would try to visit him. It's been a few years, but only a couple of us know the truth. Oh, wow. Yeah, we just did the dad, you know, somebody was secretly in a different... The thing is, I'm going back to that number four one, it said my dad died. We found out that he was secretly married to another woman and was using a different name all the while, still married to my mother. I mean, this guy was basically doing two different ladies at the same time, and basically just... I mean, I wonder which one was the real name. So, whoever was the real name is probably the first relationship he had. Probably got some homeless guy to give him another name and got us, you know. They actually said that's a good way to try to get, like, another identity. You ask a homeless guy and say, hey, look, what's your social and, like, your birth date and your name? And he says, whatever. And so then you go down there and you say, hey, I lost my Social Security card and my driver's license. And you get the Social Security guard for the guy. Then you take that down. You get, like, you know, a birth certificate. Then you take that down. You get the driver's license. And you go from there. And now you're that guy. So maybe he did that. Who the hell knows? It's not as easy as it used to be, but that's what it used to be. So, all right, number six. A few years ago, my uncle became a father and a grandfather on the same day. His long-lost daughter, who was kept a secret from him by her mother, tracked him down and introduced both herself and her daughter to him. Okay, so it wasn't like, you know, the daughter had a kid the same day. He was having his daughter, you know, whatever. So my uncle became a father and a grandfather the same day. His long lost, I don't understand how he became a father on the same day. His long lost daughter, who was kept in secret from him. Oh, because the mother didn't even tell him he had a daughter. She had, okay. So basically he'd been married. I don't know if they were still married. And the woman he was married to didn't even say she ever got pregnant, and much less didn't say that the daughter had a daughter. Okay. Well, that's pretty interesting, you know? You learn something every day, I guess, you know? Mm. Fun times. Fun times. I mean, you know, he probably wanted some allowance or something, you know? Who knows? Number seven. My cousin, H, murdered his girlfriend in the late 60s and joined the military so he wouldn't be found out. Also, his brother, M, was poisoned by his wife while she was in prison for killing... How the hell did she poison him if he was in prison? Was poisoned by his wife while she was in prison for killing their three children. Well, this is just something you have a fucked up family, all right? That's the big thing, you know. Yeah, they're screwed up. They're just really screwed up. I don't know. I don't know what to tell you. Number eight. My grandmother's parents tried to pay off my grandpa. So my grandmother's parents try to pay off my grandpa the night before their wedding so that he'd leave her at the altar. Apparently, they didn't think he was good enough for her. Okay. And so, I mean, since they have grandchildren, I'm pretty sure that didn't work. So he declined and they got married anyway. My 87-year-old grandma still doesn't know this happened. My grandpa confessed it to my mom on his deathbed, and she told me years later. I'm now the only person in the family who knows this dark secret about my great grandparents and how they tried to ruin their daughter's happiness. And, but I guess the grandma's still alive, so she just doesn't know whether her parents did this and everything. You know, I mean, like if she's 87 years old, I mean, like, you know, what the hell? Like, I mean, you know, you're younger than her by far. I would just say tell her. I mean, you know what the fuck? You know, say, hey, look, I know it's odd. Before my mom died, Grandpa had a secret, told her about like your parents try to bribe him out of the marriage. Now, the other thing is, I think if I was grandma, I'd want to know how much money it was. Because if it's like, I mean, like, say for instance, like it's the same equivalent value of like $1,000 today, then, you know, I mean, yeah, that, I mean, I would say, well, I mean, yeah, he was going to give up on a relationship for $1,000. Not really a lot. You know, that's a lot of money, but it's not a lot. You know what I'm saying? But if he was giving up 100,000, yeah, I mean, yeah, they must have really loved her. I don't know. So, I mean, she may want to know that. And she probably knows her parents were dicks. So, anyway, you know, because I'm pretty sure that didn't go away after the marriage. They didn't welcome him and say, oh, you married my daughter. Welcome, son. I don't think any of that shit happened. Anyway, so let's keep going. My mom recently told me when she and my dad were first married, my grandpa on my dad's side tried to get her to sleep with him. She told my dad, but he didn't believe her. Wow. That's pretty funny. So like, her dad's dad tried to bang her mom. And then, I mean, maybe he was drunk. I don't know. Maybe he's just like, you know, maybe, you know, whatever. I bet you it really did happen, though. I don't doubt it. Number 10, my uncle is a pastor and cheated on his wife for years with a member of his congregation. Well, I mean, you know, you know, you got to go out there and then keep it with your own parish or congregants. There you go. Number 11, my great-great-grandfather was sentenced to prison in his 20s after his mistress convince him to murder her husband. No one in my family knew about it until I did some major digging on Ancestry.com. I've done a lot of stuff like on Ancestry.com, and a lot of my, you know, when you go to the European side, it's very difficult to find a lot of stuff. So I have a lot of stuff that I don't know, but very huge parts. But I got like 3,000 some odd people that I found, but I gotta say that I mean, we've the weirdest ones I've had at Ancestry.com were both the parents died right after the child was born, and so I'm like, man, that really is weird. Or not so long after the child was born, that, you know, if it wasn't for something going right, I wouldn't be here. Stuff like that always kind of really kind of got to me. But it's very odd. It's very odd. Yeah. Like I had a one of the first ones was I had like a relative that was on the USS Eagle in the War of 1812. And he was married to a Cherokee woman. Cherokee. I don't know how else to describe her. And so they had a kid. They had one kid. All right. And then he goes out, War of 1812, and I read on the, if you look up Wikipedia, the USS Eagle from the War of 1812, they had this one battle, one person died in it. That guy's related to me. That guy had a daughter, and that daughter survived, you know, of course, because she went on the boat, of course, on a ship. The mother, let's put it as a Cherokee woman, she passed away shortly after that. And so it was just the daughter. And the daughter went to live with like their, like I think his parents or something like that, and she grew up from there. I also had another one that was a guy that His dad owned a bar. It's a long story. There's a lot of stuff in it, but his dad owned a bar in Washington, D.C. He's Irish guys and stuff. And then they, one of the, his son, had a wife. They got married, of course. And it was like in the 1850s. And they had one kid. The mother dies, and his son, like now is like, doesn't have a wife but has one kid. Civil War starts. He goes to Civil War. He dies, and so the grandfather raised the kid. So and that was related to me. So yeah, it's very weird. Those are creepy. I mean, but that would be very odd. Like your grandpa went out and killed this one other woman or something like that. I actually had another one where another relative of mine. He was married once to my great. Yeah, it was my great grandfather, and he was married to my great grandmother. And he was a weird guy, and she was kind of weird too. And so, they were all right. They're good people, in their 80s. But anyway, the point is that they were weird when they were younger, and they got married. They had kids, which I'm related to their first marriage. But then he divorced her, marries another woman, which we knew about because, he'd been married to that woman for years. But in the interval between marrying the second, the what we thought was the second wife, I look back and I was like, no, he was married again between that. So he got married to my great grandmother. They had the kids that made me, basically, eventually. And he goes out, marries another woman, is married to her for like 2 or 3 years, leaves her, didn't have any kids with the other woman, and then married my well, it was another great grandmother, basically, because that she was around, and then they had some children out of that. So then they became family. So, became family. Kind of reminds me of Logan's Run when he goes over there and he talks about like all these pictures of family, I guess. The old guy. You gotta watch that movie. It's really good. Logan's Run. Old movie. Good movie. Anyway, moving on. This is probably gonna be the only list we're gonna get to tonight. We're almost out of time, but what we're gonna go on here is my great great grandfather. Okay, this is that one. My great great grandfather was sentenced for 20 years. Oh, that was 11. Okay, it goes continues that it was apparently a pretty big case in Metro Detroit area. We knew that he went to prison for murder, but my great great grandmother told her kids it was because he found another man in bed with her and shot him. Wow, that's a weird story to say. We have no idea why she decided to cover up his actions. My thing is that why did she cover up the actions and saying she was basically a whore or slut? I mean, because it wasn't had anything to do with her. She must have really liked that guy. I mean, I would like to find a woman that would just say, "Hey, look, I'm going to tell our great great grandkids that that I'm a slut just because, so you won't have to look bad." She could have easily said that, like, well, I mean, I don't know. Why don't you just tell the truth? It doesn't make any sense. Anyway, whatever. Or just say, like, he was seeing some other girl, and then he caught him, in bed together with some other guy, and then, he killed that guy, and then eventually realized that woman was not meant for him, and he met her. Who knows? I don't know. People make the weirdest lies and cover up the truth. The truth is sometimes not as weird as a lie. Now, number 12, my aunt was a member of the People's Temple. She moved to Jonestown and drank the Kool-Aid, which really was like, I think it was Tang, really, or something. Anyway, but she drank the Kool-Aid, so she was one of the 900 people who died. My grandparents disowned her for her while she was in the cult. That's pretty funny. Even after she died, they didn't like to acknowledge her. They still refuse to talk about it. My mom doesn't remember much, but she has a few letters my aunt wrote to her while she was in Jonestown. Those letters are the only memory that's left of her. Yeah, see, that's what you get for going to Jonestown. Number 13, my great great grandmother's husband disappeared without a trace. 30 years later, right after she died, they found leftover pieces of him that were chopped up in the outhouse. He had been abusive, so she took matters into her own hands. That is, yeah, I guess so. I mean, like, if back in the 1800s, he could have done anything. I mean, wow. And she just eventually just killed him and chopped him up and put him in the shitter. That's pretty funny. Number 14. You want to mess with her, I can tell you that. Number 14, when my parents were dating, they broke up for a few days. During that time, my dad hooked up with some woman and never told my mom. It came out years later that this woman had actually gotten pregnant. The guy she thought was the father wasn't, and the only other person she had been with was my dad. Well, she says, so I have a half brother somewhere in Oklahoma, and I've never met him. My dad refuses to talk about it. I don't even know his name. Dad don't want to talk about it. The funny other one thing is, like I say, is that I had when I did the ancestry stuff, and I did the ancestry DNA, there was this guy that wrote me, and he said, I'm an orphan. I live in Wyoming, and I'm an orphan, but I'm related to you. And I said, oh, yeah. And she said, he got in touch with other people. I said, look, the way it's saying we're related, we're pretty closely related. But I can tell you this, my grandfather had a brother, and whatever reason, he had to leave Texas. So he went to Kansas, where actually he grew up in. They weren't from Texas, Kansas. Something had happened. This is the same woman I was talking about earlier. Remember, I was telling my great grandfather got married to this one woman, and then he got married, which is my great grandmother, and then he got married to somebody else that they didn't have kids with, and then he got married to another woman, and they still call her great grandma. Anyway, the woman he was married to, she went to Kansas, and she became some kind of like, she's supposed to be like a, cleaning house or whatever in Kansas. And I always kind of thought maybe she was in a relationship with the guy, because the way I was reading it, like, it sounded like she was more in a relationship with this guy. And so she was over there, and meanwhile, my grandfather, they just let her. Him stay with his grandparents. I mean, she got abandoned him. But remember Kansas. So then, something happens with my grandfather's brother, one of his brothers, and they said, hey, he got in trouble with the law or something like that. I don't know what he did back in the 50s. So he hightails it for Kansas, because he had family there, and he basically grew up, and the rest of his life was in Kansas, like Kansas and Nebraska. And this guy was basically out in Wyoming, and I said, like, it appears that you're related to my grandfather's brother and one of his kids. And I'm saying, like, I don't know who, because I don't really know anything about him, but last time I saw him was at the funeral of his mother, which was my great grandmother, and that's the only time I ever saw the guy. Like, he came to Texas for one day and got the hell out of here. I mean, this was like 1993, and it'd been like 30 years, but he's thinking, man, they're probably still after my ass, but I gotta go see my mother's funeral. And I don't know, never saw the guy again. I don't know what the hell he did, but who knows? I mean, I don't think he killed anybody. I know that my great grandmother had a brother or something that was murdered, but I don't think any of that to do with nothing. Anyway, number 15. My grandfather was a homicide detective in a big city, and he had a case in the early 60s that was so awful he literally didn't speak for a month and was never quite the same after. What was the case about? His captain came to visit regularly while he was on. Just take as much time as you need to leave. It probably involves children. He left the force pretty soon after. My dad is the only person who's still alive who knows the details of the case. He refuses to tell my brother and me about it because this is a story that needs to die with me. And I know it involved kids, though. Okay, see, I told you. I said, this is the weirdest one. I'll get back to that in a second. I haven't pressed him since, but my grandfather was the biggest badass, so I've honestly made peace with the fact that not knowing what broke him totally and completely. So the dad basically just doesn't want his dad to look like a pussy, I guess. Their dad. And so, like, he's saying, like, hey, look, yeah, I mean, it really kind of fucked him over. I told you it involved kids. Like, that's the weirdest one. Like, anytime, like, you hear stories, like, like cops or something, like if they say something, one of their worst stories, it always involves children because, the weird shit, like it's when it's an adult, you're kind of like, well, this guy got shot and this guy did this, or, this other guy was eating this guy, like Jeffrey Dahmer stuff, and it's weirded out. I mean, it's not something you want to remember for the rest of your life, but you will. But the ones that you do remember are the children ones, because the children ones, I mean, it can be just horrific. And they're kids. I mean, they never got to live a real life, so. That's very odd. All right, well, let's keep on moving. Number 16. My mom cheated on my dad with his nephew. They were both married, and at some point, my mom even got pregnant. She unfortunately lost the baby, but I have a feeling it was my cousin's. So yeah, because the way they're related is the nephew, the cousin. Wow. My sister and I were the only ones to know until my mom broke things off with him. My sister and I was the only ones to know until my mom broke things off with him and came clean to us and our dad. Wow, that's a weird thing to come clean on. My sister and I pretended to be shocked, and my parents ultimately separated. So the mom basically eventually, I guess her and her sister knew, basically. The only ones to know. And then the mom just, broke it, and the dad's like, the hell with this, I'm done to you. And interesting. Very weird. I don't know why she had a tail, but she did. Should have kept that one in the vault. And number 17. My uncle, and this is, I guess, a continuation. My uncle secretly had two extra families. In one family, he had three daughters and an entire ranch with horses. In his second family, he had a toddler with a 20-something year old, and they lived in an expensive condo in downtown. The third family was with my aunt. Oh, okay, so she had two extra ones outside of that. The funny thing is, I don't know how they didn't. I mean, I guess like he kept having to travel because, well, I got to go downtown, sell the animals, and then they got the ranch, and how the aunt lived in that doesn't make any sense. The revelation of this two extra families tore the first family apart to the point that none of his children even talked to each other. Huh. My aunt filed for a divorce, but then took him back, claiming he was the love of her life. But then he left her again and went to stay permanently with his other family, his other wife at the ranch. Well, he had to go back to the ranch. I mean, he's a rancher. Oh, Lord, that's pretty funny. That's funny stuff. All right, that's pretty much all my tales for you for tonight. We had a lot of fun tonight. I know. We had a lot of fun on other people's expenses. I mean, there's a lot of fun things out there. Funny stories, folks. But we have to come to an end. I'm going to try to save these other stories I got. I found a couple of other ones and stuff, and I think they're pretty cool, but they're all kind of very scary stories, supposedly. Creepy stories from Halloween. I got to find a date that's pretty good. And there's one I was reading I thought was pretty decent. The hell did it go to? Anyway, weird things your family didn't know. Oh, that was another one too. I wanted to really read the weird things the family didn't know was weird until now. I don't know if there's any. Okay, this is a very short list, and I got a little bit of time. Might as well. All right. Is it just okay? This first one. Is it just me, or does your family have something weird? Okay, habits. Okay, that wasn't the first one. Somebody. This says here, example. Your uncle keeps a wall knife. They're showing out the things. My uncle has a wall knife in case of an intruder. He got this knife next to the wall. I mean, I kind of understand if it's like a gun because it looks a little bit better, but this is a butcher knife on the wall. If it was a gun, I mean, it would still be weird, but at least, I mean, I don't know. There's something very creepy about a knife that looks like you're. The hell's a guy that wears the Gene Shatner mask? Like, oh God, Austin Powers. Yes, Austin Powers, the guy that played Michael Myers. Michael, yeah, you're like Michael Myers. You got a damn Knife waiting. I mean, that's actually creepier than a gun. If I saw a gun there, I'd be like, well, that's weird, but the knife, I mean, Michael Myers knife there. All right. And while talking to the top of knives, this one person wrote, my family, I don't know what the hell this is. Growing up is a common occurrence in the family. What? This one here, I like the stories before. It says, my family poops big. Maybe it's genetic in our diet, or everyone gives burst of giant loads of crap if anyone ate a mega poo. And sometimes it wouldn't flush and lays across the hole's bottom, creating a vortex, draining the water, merely giving it a spin as it mocks you. Growing up, this was a common occurrence where the family had a poop knife. It was an old rusty kitchen knife that hung on a nail on the wall. This was, well, it wasn't the uncle's story. The uncle had one for killing people, but this one's for the your poop. And the purpose of it was normal. You'd walk through the hallway and have someone call out, hey, you got the poop knife. And I thought it was a standard kit for your plunger toilet. Is this the poop? That. My walk has a wall knife. I don't know, but this is another guy. He says wall knifing. I guess this is a bunch of knife stories. Okay. I would say the toilet doesn't work very well. I wouldn't blame it on the turds. Okay. And here's another one here. When we had dinner, if you, this is weird things people would do in households they thought was normal. When we had dinner, if you took a bite that was too hot, temperature wise, the rest of the family would blow in your mouth until it cooled off. To this day, my brothers and I wonder why our parents let us do this. Yeah, you're really crazy. I mean, maybe like with little babies and stuff and kids and toddlers, I guess you could. But I mean, you don't need to blow in somebody else's mouth. Okay, that was the only two stories they had for that. That the poop knife, the intruder knife for the Michael Myers Uncle Michael, and the blowing in the knife people, mouth people, which very disturbing people. Yeah, when you get older, you realize, hey, my family is very nuts. All right, that's enough about crazy families. I guess that was all that was on that. I thought there was going to be a little bit more. But anyway, that being said, it's been unexplainedradio.com, Unexplained Radio Network. This is Unexplained Love, the show that brings you all these crazy stories about sex, love, loving sex, loving the sex, you know, and the families that love the sex. All right, we'll let you go, guys. We appreciate you joining us tonight. Everybody that joined us, thanks for Rain joining us in the chat room from the Philippines on assignment, still investigating whether or not World War II is, still going on in the Philippines. He says it's not. I say maybe it is. But we'll find out. We'll find out when he gets back. That being said, appreciate it. Thanks for joining us. It's been another great episode of Unexplained Love, talking about all these crazy different little topics out there, family life, sex, and what you have. And now the wild card line is officially closed. I was going to see earlier if we were going to have no, we had no. I was seeing Mr. Rain, which was trying to join us on the wild card line right then, but no. Stay tuned for other episodes. Tomorrow night's a new Aeon Now, starting at 8 p.m. on Friday. 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With that, I appreciate all you joining us for tonight. And keep listening, folks, for some more family. Well, sex. I mean, it's kind of what it's called, I think. We'll see you later. Have a wonderful and happy sex life with your family. See you later, folks.

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Issues that are going in the show, but oh well. And we are all set. We're just going to do this show one step at a time, I guess, today. But this is the 23rd day of July, 2026. And one of the day is remembering that this is actually like the 9th year anniversary of a couple of our different shows. One of them, I Have No Life, and which was like last week. And then this week is the 9th anniversary of Deconstructed. And while they were on a different network before this, they're on this one now. And we're going to congratulate that. And this is actually going to be the first anniversary of Unexplained Radio Network. Unexplainedradio.com. So, without further ado, there's a lot of things we want to get into, and it's taking a little bit for us to get on, but we had some issues, but we're good now. That being said, the wild card line is now officially open at 469-893-0054, 469-893-0054, and if you're so inclined to call the wild card line, international caller, just dial +1-469-893-0054. We'll be inclined to answer. But if you're not really that keen to doing so, then just go into the chat room. It's on unexplainedradio.com, Unexplained Radio Network chat room. You can chat away with chatters and chat all night, even past the show times. It doesn't really matter. But right now, we are live. This is a great show. We're going to get started, and we're going to see what you want to hear. Yeah, couldn't talk there for a second, but, all right, our first story comes to us as a very, very odd tale, and I think a lot of us deserve odd tales every once in a while, and so thus we bring them to you, but this one may make you think that people are spying on you, or they're just fucking weird. This mystery has been solved about an eerie family picture hanging in some Airbnb. All right, so let's see what this is all about. So, a family's unusual discovery in a rental home that left some TikTok viewers shocked finally has an explanation. Libby Birrell and Aubrey Birrell, two sisters from Utah, recently went on vacation and went viral on social media after checking into an Airbnb. They checked into it and recognizing members of their own family framed in a photo hanging on the wall. Okay, so they're actually showing this right now. And there's some fat dude in the water. And I guess that's their dad. And then that's like their mom. And then and then that's like her brother or something like that. And these two chicks are pretty hot, so I wish they would show them. But they were really young at the time. Oh, they should have just got, they said, hey, look, to reenact this, we're going to get in bikinis, too. But they didn't do that. But, you know, I mean, so they notice this thing. They contact their dad and everything else. But let's go on with the story. In an interview with Fox News Digital this week, the sisters admitted they were extremely creeped out by seeing the picture. They were at a rental home in Oceanside, San Diego, with about 30 relatives to celebrate their grandfather's 80th birthday in early July. They said when they spotted this photo. Okay, so this photo really, it's kind of like a beach scene. It's not like just, because when I originally heard this story and I was going to read through it, I thought it was basically like the family, you know, they just didn't know they had a picture taken of them or something like that, and it was just the family themselves. This is a beach scene. It shows like an overhead view of them, a lot of people in the water, and they just happen to be there. But it's like only, you know, it's a lot of people, but it's like 30 people, maybe 25 people. But the thing is since it's overhead, there you can still make a lot of features out. There's just a lot of people concentrated in one area. And so they figured this thing out. And I don't know who this Melanie Martinez thing is. You know, it says Maids of Sacred Tour. I fucking don't know. But they got like some image of her just kind of like got like, you know, some see-through thing. Or at least like skin-toned suit. Oh, and you can see her boob resting on her leg. And I've seen this a couple of times. She got her legs in a weird position.
And I'm like, you know, that's really that's just that's a that's done so like guys can look at it as like, man, I'd like to stick my wang in her vagina. That's the reason why that's done. So if you wanted to know, you know, that's some weird kind of exotic thing. It's just she probably doesn't understand it, but that's what that's done for. I always think that we always talk about this patriarchy thing and everything, yet women fall for it all the time. They just go out there and say, "Hey, it's my body. I get to do what the fuck I want with it." I'm like, yeah, you're basically just playing right into the game of a bunch of assholes that are just trying to sell your skin. And they're just trying to sell, like, you know, how hot you look, supposedly, because you're showing more skin off and thus increases your hotness despite the fact that you don't have to be as hot. I mean, extremely hot people can barely show anything and then they're extremely hot. You know, that's just the way it is. But, you know, insecure people got to show more of their body. And then they said, man, I'm starting to get like a lot of people really interested in me. Yeah, because you're showing off more of the goods. That's what's about. I mean, you know, it's like cats. Okay. I always bring everything back to cats. Cats see another cat, the other cat's naked. So then that cat goes over there and bites her on the neck and then just rapes her. I mean, really, it is true. Like, I don't know why I'm getting off topic, but I always bring that up. It's like every time I've ever seen animals like banging, I never really kind of thought it was consensual. I mean, you know, especially cats. It just does not seem very consensual. It seems very forced. And I always think people want to get back to nature, and I'm like, really? You want to go back to that? You know, you're saying like life's too tough and civilization's bad, and you want to just go back to where guys just constantly rape you. Because I mean, now that I think about it with the cats, I think that like society back then, I mean, I've noticed that there was also this thing they were done in New Guinea. And they went out there and these tribes people, and the guy said, "Well, what do they do all day?" And he said, "They basically lay around all day, so they don't want to like burn off too many calories by doing shit. So they kind of just lay there and they collect a few things and then they eat it, and that's about it." And but they have a lot of sex. I mean, I don't know if he said they had a lot of sex, but I was just thinking like, yeah. And every other tribe, I've heard like other ones where they were just basically shearing off women. I said, yeah, you know, just shear them off and everything. And I really wanted to visit that tribe because they had some hot broads in there. Yeah, you know, I mean, because like, you know, hey, you know, it's my wife, you know, whatever, you're a good guy. Here you go, you know, plow her. And they were fine with it. It was like really weird. I don't know. Like, yeah, you know, I don't long for the days of the past. I don't know. I think people think they can have what they have now, like air conditioning and, you know, not a hot ass day and not getting their ass burnt, eaten by bugs and shit like that, and cholera, dysentery. They think they can have all those things and then just go back to some kind of, you know, nature-based life. And it's like, no, I mean, that life sucked. I mean, it sucked in a lot of ways. I mean, really, it did. I mean, you know, you were more closer to nature, but yeah, you were closer to death too, because you died like at 30 years old. Anyway, thus, that's what I'm saying. The only thing I don't like is she got the ballerina shoes on. I've never liked ballerina shoes. They seem very unattractive. I don't know why. You know, but that's not for me to say. You know, it's her body. You know, she wants to show it off and like have guys whack off to her. You know, that's like that. There's a lot of that. Like you see that in music a lot. Like that one girl, fucking that came out, like, you know, 8 years ago. That one, God, I can't even think of her fucking name. She's like the Havana Rules My Life or some shit like that, which was actually pretty popular in España, even though it was like an English song at the time, in like 2018. Cabello, I forget, Camila Cabello, something like that. Anyway, one point is that she shows like her leg like lifted up in a seat, like, you know, way up high, and the other legs are kind of straight. You can't see her vag, but that whole image is just based on Cabello, I forget, Camila Cabello, something like that. Anyway, one point is that she shows like her leg like lifted up in a seat, like, you know, way up high.

just, putting yourself in a position to show more of your body off for mainly men, I don't know. I've known some lesbian women. They said they don't want to, like, dress up like that because they don't wear dresses. They don't do this, that, and the other. And, and even still, some of them still dress pretty hot, and it's like, but a lot of them don't. I mean, they got to choose that. That's a good thing. I mean, if you don't want to show off your body, they'll show it off. I believe that that showing off your body, you're basically just saying, like, you fall into all the real, the categories of, like, yeah, I don't mind the patriarchy thing, whatever. It's cool. That's cool. If you believe that. But when you don't believe that and then you still do that, I just don't get it. I mean, I think you're way off topic there, but I think people are way off topic in a lot of things. Anyway, so this family's on a fucking picture. I don't know, I'm going way off into it. I'm just saying, like, hey, if you want to show your body off, just understand you're showing your body off for men. And unfortunately, that's just the way it works. Men are very observant. They're very visual creatures. They look at you while they're fucking you. They don't like the lights off, things like that. And if you're not really interested in looking for men or you don't believe in this patriarchy thing, you probably should cover yourself up. That would help. And I know it's like, it's my body. I can do what I want with it. I'm like, well, yeah, you can. You can wear clothes like I wear, like shorts and a shirt. But when you start, like, showing off your ass or, like, the shorts, like, way up to your ass or your boobs are hanging out, I mean, come on. What are you doing here? You're sending mixed messages. All right. So the moment we saw it, back to the picture of his family, I know I went way off topic. Well, this chick's really hot and everything else. She got her mouth wide open. I don't know what the fucking purpose of the mouth wide open, but her eyes looking straight up. It looks like she's just waiting there for some guy to put her cock in her mouth, I mean, I don't know. I always think that's funny. There's this picture at this one place we go to, this one restaurant a lot. It's like the owner. And you can tell a guy did it because, like, she's got a bunch of bagels around her. And then she's got, like, her, she's, like, looking to the side. Well, her body's facing sideways, but her face is looking towards the camera. But somehow the position of her, that, like, if you were on the other side in front of her, like, where her, frame of her body's looking, not her face, you could definitely see her vagina. I mean, in those panties, And I was like, this is a hot picture, and this is, like, something that dude's like, man, this is going to be sexy. I'm going to whack off this later. And, but again, I'm like, is that the image you really want to sell? I don't know. And if you do, that's cool. I don't give a fuck, man. You can go walk around naked. I don't mind. I always said I'm a closet nudist. Like, I just, like, in the house, I'm, like, nude. I don't do it as much anymore, but I used to, because she always has fucking friends over here, so I could, like, get dressed. But I sleep naked, and I know everybody wanted to know that, and I fucking can't sleep with fucking clothes on. I get fucking hot as shit, and I'm not, like, a big fat dude or anything, but I still get hot as shit. I just do, and even when I have no clothes on, I get hot as shit. That's why I use the fucking fans on this other shit. But the thing is before that, like, when I was, like, on my own, or, like, when I was, like, somebody else or anything, I walked around naked all the fucking time. That was it. Like, in the house, I'm like, I'm naked. I'm always fucking hot, And, there's that. There's that. I mean, that's something. So I know a lot of people wanted to know that, and I've been having a lot of people write in and ask me, hey, do you walk around naked in the house? Like, yeah, kinda. I still do. I mean, like, before, like, like, if I got, like, little repairs around the house, and I still, like, do that naked, like, but I don't do it as much because, I don't know when she's gonna have a fucking friend walk through the fucking door. But, I mean, hey, they shouldn't be walking through my door, right? Hey. Anyway. Okay. So there's this fucking picture in this fucking Airbnb these fucking people saw. And so they said, the moment we saw it, we made everyone come up and look. And they were all in awe. Aubrey Burrell said, I started FaceTiming my friends because they all know my family and they were in shock too. It was crazy. I'll give you another commentary on that in a second, but let me show you something here. So Fox News Digital reached out to Airbnb. Said the first time we were sleeping, this isn't even a Fox story. They cut it off and put in something else, and they keep commenting me one. The first time was the New York Times story. New York Post, excuse me. The other one. Anyway, the New York Post. The one that found by Alexander Hamilton. Don't get me on target, Alexander Hamilton. He's basically the exact opposite of what everybody thinks. He was the founder of American capitalism, but yet like, for a while there, it was, like, a bunch of, like, de jure fake socialists believed that he was some kind of great guy.

I think he's half black. I was like, that was a rumor started by people that didn't like him. Like, that was a lot of those things. Like, it's funny, like, those rumors spread so much now. Like, the rumors that were like, hey, somebody's half black was just to put the guy down. But then now they act like, well, he's probably better because he was half black. I'm like, no. He's just another white dude. And I mean, anyway, I go on to say, like, Obama wasn't our first black president because he was half white, so he was actually our first mixed race president. So, yeah, there's that. I don't know. It's funny, like, anyway, I can go off and on. I'm getting way far from this picture. And let's get back to it. The first time we were sleeping, I said, I was all creeped out. Aubrey Burrell said, it felt very strange, she added. Did they know we were coming? We were just feeling a little confused, a little eerie, but also it was shocking. They soon asked the host about the photo, explained the home's decorator, San Diego photographer who takes aerial beach photos and enlarged them as artworks for vacation rentals. So that's who made the thing. The weird part is this is not a recent picture, and watch what happens. So we're looking at this picture. My dad is like, this looks like me. Aubrey Burrell says, that's a viral video. And he said, I'm like, Dad, what? This is my dad. That's my sister Libby from 10 years ago. That's Brady, my brother, 10 years ago. And she points out the family members seen in this picture. It says, we have those swimsuits. Libby Burrell, 19, adds in the video, we are literally in this picture. And she points out the people with her finger here and stuff. And well, I don't know why she's flipping off her brother in that one. She must hate her brother. I don't know. The sister said they believe the photo was taken about 10 years ago at either Mission Beach or Imperial Beach during one of the family trips for their brother's soccer tournaments. We remember the swimsuits. Remember the time we were pretty confident. What the hell does that mean? We remember the time we're pretty confident. Oh, they're pretty sure of what they're. Okay, I got you. Confident that was it. She must have captured us. We were there, he says. She said, Aubrey Burrell speaking to the photographer. While the family's mystery appears to be solved, the question remains. In the comments of the viral video, users claim they'd spotted what appeared to be the same beach photograph hanging in other vacation rentals and homes in other states, including Florida. The claims were unconfirmed, but the idea was a little bit unsettling for some. Viral video prompted a mix of amusement, alarm, and few similar stories. A lot of people were telling us that we should leave, that it was the start of a horror movie, Aubrey Burrell recalled. They keep showing this chick on the side, man. She's got her mouth open just waiting for somebody to put a cock in it. Anyway, now that's not the Aubrey Burrell story. That's I'm on two stories at the same time. The Melanie Martinez story. All right. Yeah, wait for some cock. Or a wiener, like a hot dog. A lot of people also shared similar experiences, like seeing themselves in a picture frame, a store, or spotting themselves in a pamphlet. Hey, it was kind of cool to hear those stories. The older sister said the home's host even offered to give the family a copy of the beach print. Today, the sister said they're amused by the discovery. I feel all right with it. I was telling our host, she said, that if we could get a print from the photographer, that would be so cool, just so we could always remember it. I think it's fun, Aubrey Burrell said. And if anyone else who stays at that rental house sees this video, she added, they can go look for the picture. Well, I'm pretty sure they can do whatever the fuck they damn well please in the place. They rented it. I mean, they can have sex on the toilet for all I care. I don't understand. Like, she's like, hey, you can find that picture if you rent it. I'm going to give you approval. Maybe you're proven to go find a fucking picture of the place you're fucking renting at, inside there, huh? Anyway. Oh, well. So, yeah, this is just a weird coinky dink. I mean, and the guy mass produced it, and that's the way it is. I used to have a picture of, like, this train, a steam train. It was pretty cool, and it was back in the 50s, and it was going by this one town in West Virginia, and there was this dude up in the window, just, like, looking out, like, watching this guy take this picture, because he'd go cross country and take pictures like this. And I was keep thinking, I was like, man, who is that dude? What's he doing? I mean, he's somebody, somebody, somebody. A few years ago, they had this one video that came out from like 1903 or some shit like that. It was a very, very early video, and it had this one guy who was a driver, and he was driving his family around,
And the family was, you know, obviously rich, had a driver, and they had a license plate on the front. And this was known to be, I think, in New York City. And they said, well, it's New York City. Here's the license plate. Let's figure out who this motherfucker is. And they found out exactly who the guy was, his family, and everything else. And I want to say that it was 1903, and that guy died in 1910. So, it ain't weird, you know? I mean, shit, weird shit happens, man. All right. Have you ever thought about what you could do with all your fucking pythons? Well, some people are giving you pizza. Snakes on a plane. Well, Florida pizzeria owner is redefining the term exotic pet trade by accepting captured Burmese pythons as payment for a pie. Said, I'm the first play. I don't really like calling pizzas pies, but I mean, you know, whatever. I mean, it doesn't bother me. It's just odd. I just always thought it was weird. That's called a fucking pizza. You know, but I guess the pizza is what's in the pizza pie, like a pizza slice, pizza pie, pizza penis, whatever. I'm the first place. Wait, I'm the first place in the world to accept Python as currency. Dustin Crum, owner of the Wild Man's Pizza, Pasta, and Pythons in the Everglades City, told. And pythons, what the fuck? So. This guy is called Wild Man's, which I get it, you know, pizza, understood, pasta, and python. And I'm like, the python thing, really, I mean, like, the first two are edible. Well, the second and third one's edible. I don't know how edible Wild Man is, but python, you know, I don't know. All right, we'll see what happens. In Everglades City, told NBC News, bizarre herpetological barter system. Okay. So I guess he had to be alive, Python. So. The self-proclaimed swamppreneur reportedly was inspired by an ongoing Python challenge where snake hunters from all over compete to see who can remove the most pythons from the Everglades for a $10,000 prize. I think he just wants that so he can get 10,000 bucks. The tournament, which concludes on July 19th, rolled out as a way to gamify the war on the destructive invaders from Southeast Asia, which has taken the Sunshine State by storm. Yeah, they're always like some dumbass that wants to act like he's some badass and he's got some fucking python around him and he's like, yeah, I got a python, man. And then he lives in some shithole house and he gets lost. He's like, oh, fuck, I lost my python. I don't know where the fuck went. And then he has a bunch of little pythons and then he's like, god damn, I don't know what happened. And then he's got to go buy another one because he, you know, that's the only thing that he thinks is make him look so much like a douche, but he is a douche. Or multiple serpents for that matter. Exchange them for dough. Literally, dough. Not like, you know what. Anyway, you can trade in a python for pizza, said Crumb. A snake hunter himself accepts recently and humanely dispatched animals in exchange for a free large specialty pizza of their choosing. It's a win-win. Customers get a free meal and Crumb lands supplies for his store. Okay, I don't know what the fuck you're doing with all these. I mean, this guy touches snakes making pizza. He doesn't really even want to eat his pizza. So it's kind of a thing, you know, especially the local kids. Reptilian recycler told CBC they catch them. They don't know what to do with them. They're hungry. They want pizza. Crumb, meanwhile, incorporates the scaly donations and a variety of reptilian accessories like Bubba Gump from the Forrest Gump of Reptilian. I gotta say, when I had my bar, like in España and everything, I used to have like. I mean, like, I had a guy that would sell me, well, he'd bring me lemons because he had a lemon tree. España is really great for, you know, there's a lot of, Africa's like that too. I don't know. I've heard this a lot about Africa. There's a lot of fucking fruit trees and shit, so it's kind of hard to, you know, starve. And, like, you know, in España, there's a bunch of, like, lemon trees and oranges, so, you know, you need something else other than that, but you could pretty much live a pretty decent life. You won't have to worry about getting scurvy as a homeless guy, but they take better care of the homeless, so there's a lot less of them. But I remember, like, the guy that was a bar patron, he'd bring me just free lemons, you know. And I was like, I stopped buying lemons, but a lot of times I would buy lemons from guys that just, you know, really had nothing else going for them. They just basically, yeah, just go get some fucking lemons or some oranges or whatever. I didn't get the oranges from because I get, you know, just different type of orange. But anyway, but the lemons, yeah, I'd say, yeah, fuck yeah, bring me some lemons, man. You know, I'll give you some, you know, euros or anything. And but then when I got this guy some free lemons, I was like, yeah, I kind of don't need your lemons. But it was true. It was very easy. I mean, this here, I mean, they're not getting paid for it like that I was doing with those other guys. But in reality, you kind of think about it, it's like
If you get paid for it, you get some money, and then it's better than begging on the street. You're fucking doing something. You're doing a service for the community, like getting lemons. Anyway, it's kind of up for people's drinks. It's kind of a thing. This is what the story says. Especially local kids were pissed. Oh, yeah, I read that part. Okay, Crumb, meanwhile, incorporates the scaly donations and a variety of reptilian accessories, like Bubba Gump from Forrest Gump from Reptilian Wars. I read that part too, but I didn't understand it the first fucking time I read it either. The fat I use to make snake oils for the skin cream soap. Okay, I understand you can use fat for that because I know how to make soap. I learned it in a book. There's this one really good book years ago when I was in college. It's called Narrow Fields, Narrow Choices, Fertile Fields, or some shit like that. And it was about women and from the 1890s to 1930s and their stories and everything. And this one woman just explicitly said how to make soap. And you basically got to boil like kind of like hog fat or something like a hog fat, pig fat, and you boil that and with you put it in with like lye and because it makes a chemical reaction, and God, I can't remember what the fuck it is. But anyway, you put it with there, you boil the shit, you make it, you put it in these molds, and then the molds harden because that just hardens to a thick block. And now you got some fucking soap. That's why I used to call it like bear grease and shit, because they would use fat. But anyway, so and also remember the movie, the fuck was it? Well, I don't think they were making they were making soap. Yeah, Fight Club. Yeah, they're making soap out of the women's fat asses. They'd go over there and steal the fat, anyway. And then that one time the fat breaks out of that bag. Yeah. Remember he said they're selling these women their fat asses back. But anyway. Anywho, the fat I used to make snake oils, yeah, okay, creams and soap. Crumb said, the bones we use to make jewelry, everything gets used. So he's like First Nations people of snakes, I guess. Everything gets used. He even adorns pizza with python-like pepperoni, although he's not allowed to sell the snakes on a plane. Okay, whatever. Because they're not pro. Prepper, they're not prepped by a licensed butcher. Okay, I guess you gotta be a licensed butcher to. Whatever. I just gotta give it away for free. The snake oil salesman who dubbed Python's flavor gamey, but good. He also slices topped with iguana, sells slices topped with iguana and other Florida interlopers. While he might seem like he's taking a bite of the problem, waging war on these Asian invaders is an uphill battle. After the first invading the Everglades in the 1970s, the snake scourge has snowballed out of control, with experts estimating there could be as many as 300,000 of these invaders slithering across the state. I don't understand. He said, like, you can't sell the shit, but I guess he can't sell the meat. He's not allowed to sell the snakes on a plane, but they put PLA. I guess plain pizza. Yeah, I mean, because you wouldn't have to have a butcher to fucking sell skins or creams and shit. Who the fuck knows? I just know that I really wouldn't want some guy that fucking does all that shit with fucking pythons to handle my fucking pizza. But I guess if you're bringing a fucking python in that's dead, you probably don't give a shit about somebody holding pizza and python at the same time. To make matters worse, females can lay up to 70 eggs at a time. Now the plus-sized reptiles, which can reportedly grow to over 20 feet long, are eating and or outcompeting local fauna, and wildlife officials are dubbing one of the most intractable invasive species issues on Earth. Yeah, it always sucks when you have like some nice bird. I mean, I don't really give a shit about birds because they take shits all over the place. But you got some nice looking little bird and he's like singing around and he just gets eaten up by fucking, some pythons, which nobody gives a shit about. I mean, really, like, really reality, like, let's just admit it. Like, all the snakes in the world can go extinct tomorrow and I wouldn't give a shit. And like, well, the environment relies on them. Like, fuck that. That's bullshit. It's like, I used to always talk about termites. Okay, like, with termites, they got their place in the environment because they got to eat the wood. And the wood goes, this is what termites do. Termites eat the soft spaces of the wood. They don't eat the hard parts of the wood.
You know what really gets rid of fucking wood and the environment? Water, which turns into ice, cracks shit, you know, all that stuff like that. That water's one of the big ones. Fire. You know, it's kind of like that band, Earth, Wind, and Fire. That's the shit that takes care of shit. I mean, really, everything else, like, you know, that's the reason shit rots out. I mean, yeah, there are worms that aerate the soil and this, that, and the other, blah, blah, blah. You know, but when you really think about it, I mean, most shit taken care of by the good old Earth. And it takes care of shit. So, oh, yeah. It's like I used to say, well, lizards eat bugs. It's like they eat half a baby cricket every other day. It's not eating bugs. They're still fucking around. You know, they're just a big waste of time. Cats do a favor for the environment. Cats, they actually followed cats around. They said, hey, look, what do cats do? And they thought cats, you know, killed more birds than anything. They do kill a shit ton of birds. But get this. Cats kill, on average, about 7 lizards a day. That's why, like, places that would be lizard-filled or usually don't have that many lizards if you have a shit ton of cats, because cats will just, they're mousers. They like fucking with animals and stuff. That's why they bring birds in. They do all this shit. Well, a lot of them are mousers. Not some of them don't give a fuck. All right. Significant new research reveals a surprising fact about how humans walk. Left to your own devices. Turn out you'll probably go left. Okay. Whether you're going for a stroll around the neighborhood while on the phone or killing time before trains arrive, odds are you're unconsciously veering the same way just about as everyone else. A new study found that humans instinctively drift left or counterclockwise when we walk, even if no one's around. Researchers from the University of Nevada, all right, yeah, observed that surprising leftward lean across hundreds of people in España and Japan, finding the instinct held up regardless of age, crowd size, or whether someone was left or right-handed. Our findings, highly consistent, which research wrote the Journal of Nature Communications, regardless of crowd size, boundary effects, or laterally traits, such as handness, footness, and eye dominance, counterclockwise motion systematically merges. That's an old thing that they used to say with grocery stores. They say people always enter, and they immediately go to the left. That's why, like, a lot of times when you enter somewhere, if you ever look, this is the truth on, like, this grocery store. Well, nah, well, that one's a little different. I don't know, but, like, the thing is they always said you go to the fucking left. I don't know. Fuck it. Let's see. Let me go down here for a second. In other words, your feet may have a mind of their own. To reach their conclusion, researchers watched hundreds of volunteers walk around in the open fields, circular spaces, and other areas while cameras and drones tracked where they went. They also studied preschoolers on the playground, watched elementary school kids during recess, and asked college students which direction they thought people naturally walked. Time and time again, they naturally drifted to the left. Even more striking, the same pattern appeared when over 200 people walked alone, suggesting it isn't something picked up from others, but something that humans naturally do. Yeah, I don't know. Like, I think about, like, sometimes when I go walk somewhere, I mean, we go that way, so we would go to the, we have to go to the left, because, you know, there's no right. But I don't know, if I was on the other side of the road, would I go right? I don't know. I mean, I really haven't thought of that much. Even more striking, the same pattern appeared when over 200 people walked alone, suggesting it isn't something picked up from others, but something humans naturally do. And it shows, like, all these things. What the hell is that? Like, a bunch of, like, lines, and it shows them all going to the left, I guess. There's supposed to be people underneath there. Our results indicate that the symmetry breaking phenomenon is fundamentally rooted, damn, yawn monster, in individual locomotor tendencies. Okay. The researchers wrote that the pattern showed up in Japan as well, as despite cultural differences and how pedestrians typically navigate around one another. And it even held true among participants who naturally preferred turning right. Younger children displayed an even stronger counterclockwise tendency than adults, hinting that the behavior develops early in life rather than being learned over time.
Ironically, when researchers asked volunteers which direction they expected the people to walk, most guessed clockwise. Well, you know, clockwise always seems right, you know, but people go to the left. Kind of like that movie, was it Midnight Express or whatever? Midnight Express. Yeah, Midnight Train is another movie. Where old Billy Davis, stuff like that, or Brad Davis, excuse me, goes to, gets in a Turkish prison. And then he's walking with all the nuts, and they keep saying, like, hey, you know, he starts walking counterclockwise, and everybody's walking to the right clockwise, and then they're like, hey, no, you can't do that. You know, right is good. That's, you know, capitalist, and left is communist. But that guy was completely fucking nuts out of his mind, but yet all them motherfuckers, you know, were walking to the right. So if you're saying you walk to the left, if you're right, you walk to the right, you're nuts. I guess, I don't know. The reason we tend to favor the left is still unknown. Researchers suspect subtle brain or biological factors may be at play, a trait echoed across the animal kingdom, and is not unique to humans. Huh? Thermothrax ants display a marked tendency to turn left while exploring and flying. Budgerigers, I don't know what the fuck that is, exhibit lateral preferences when choosing equivalent apertures during route choices, researchers wrote. Okay. Beyond satisfying curiosity, the findings could have practical implications for architecture and city planning, designing stadiums, airports, museums, and shopping centers around people's natural tendency to circulate counterclockwise could make navigating crowded spaces feel more intuitive and comfortable, the researcher suggested. Overall, the implications of our findings are significant, they wrote, by demonstrating that individual biases, rather than collective effects, drive the observed CCW motion in pedestrian roaming. Our study deepens our understanding of pedestrian dynamics and provides a new lens for studying crowd behavior. As previously reported by the Post, only about 10% of people worldwide are left-handed. And that club includes Barack Obama, Justin Bieber, anyway. God almighty, what a hack. Paul McCartney, David Bowie, Albert Einstein, Marie Curie, Angelina Jolie, Keanu Reeves, and Leonardo da Vinci. I actually was writing one day, and it's like, you know, one guy looked at me and said, hey, do you ever get like a lot of pain in your hand, like just by writing, like after a few minutes? And I'm like, yeah, pretty much. And then he says, yeah, that's because you're supposed to be left-handed, but you forced yourself to write right-handed. And I was like, you know, you're probably fucking right, because something just always seems weird about how I write, and other people can just, like, write, and it's all, I start getting wore out. Like, if I write a couple of pages, I'm like, fuck, my hands wore out. Anyway, and I've been doing it all my life, so. It's a trait that has long fascinated scientists for centuries and carried an unfair stigma for much of history. Left-handedness was viewed as unlucky or even sinister. Even the word Latin for sinister literally means left. Okay. That's weird. And lefties were once associated with everything from witchcraft to bad luck and left-handed staplers. I don't know. Well, into the 20th century, many school children were even forced to write with their right hands instead. More recently, scientists have continued to study what makes left-handed people different. Last year, a review published in Psychological Bulletin found that people with language-related development disorders, including autism, schizophrenia, and dyslexia, are more likely to be left-handed or ambidextrous than the general population. I had an uncle that could write both hands, really. That was weird. I completely forgot about that until they wrote that. Unlike that research, however, the aforementioned University of Nevada study found people's tendency to walk counterclockwise had nothing to do was whether they felt like they were left or right-handed. Instead, the leftward drift showed up nearly in every group. Researcher study suggested it's simply a part of how humans are wired to move. All right. Well, that's the way they're wired to move. You know, they fucking like going to the left. You know, that's the way it is. Yeah. I just think it's weird, but I don't know what the explanation is, and obviously they don't. So, I don't know. Let's see what they got here. On our next story, and our final story for the night, because we went a little late, so we can go a little late. This one here is probably something you always really, really wondered. All right, you know, because everybody's really, really into this. I mean, you know, I think that people
think about this way too often, but now it's time to actually talk about it. Yeah, and sometimes I talk about it way too much, you know. This study's a stinker. Researchers decided to find out how frequently we fart in a day. Counting the gas passed by 6,400 people across Australia, well, they're known for farting a lot, so that's not really an accurate survey. And collecting data on all 360,190 of their toots. Okay. Given how flatulence can give us insight to gut health, it's surprisingly how little we know about the line between what's good and what's excessive, researchers say. Another thing we don't really know about. They show this woman holding her ass, and I guess she's like, oh shit, I got a fart. Gone with the wind. Scientists have had to solve a problem. How do you count farts? Okay. They should actually put like something up your ass and it just, you know, studies vibrations because you're, you know, if there's no like, you gotta like really move your sphincter, you know, your asshole's gotta like move somewhat. I mean, I get like you're moving all day long, and, but you would think that it would be closed and open. This year, researchers at the University of Maryland created smart underwear, a small device that snaps onto underwear and sensors track farts automatically. Now, we read a weird story about underwear earlier this year, but this is not it because this story is brand new. So, and I think there have been other fart measuring tactics in the past. And I think the smart fart measurer they used to have was made in Japan, and it worked kind of well, but they were trying to do something with that earlier this year. There's a lot of things going on in fart research. There is. There was also an option to insert something into the bum, I told you, to measure gas getting built up. Well, I didn't say that, but the problem there is people often hold it to release a more sociably acceptable place. So an Australian team came up with a solution. They call it chart your fart. Okay. They gave participants a smartphone app where they could log their toots as soon after it was released as possible. The app was designed to be discreet so everyone around the participants wouldn't be clued in on their flatulence behavior. I don't know what this thing's trying to do. All sorts of people joined the study from ages 14 and up, and only people who weren't considered were those who recently made a major diet change who could cause abnormal farting. Yeah, that would, you know, you don't want to have a farter, you know, on your hand. Who's the most fartiest around? Okay, I don't know why this thing's a. On average, people fart 5 times a day, the study showed. The median, meaning the middle number of a graph. Okay, so there you go. Well, it's the peak. I mean, you know, where an average can be skewed. Like if I've got like, you know, an average of a bunch of people. Like, so you got three guys got 100 farts, and then 89 people have two. Well, then that's gonna be skewed due to that average. Where the median is just the peak, where you know everybody's in the middle there. Makes sense. Meaning the number of the graph was slightly lower. On average, wait, excuse me. On average, people fart 5 times a day. The study showed the median, meaning the middle number of the graph, was slightly lower at 3.8 farts. Okay, so they had a bunch of big farters in there too. There was a subset of very gassy people driving up the average. So somebody had gassy asses, you know. I remember there was a girl that she used to really be into the she did a lot of stuff in the gay community and stuff, and then. You know, I at a time there was a slow and a your gassy ass because you kind of wore down your sphincter muscles so you get a lot of gas. Just it just flows out, you know. So I mean, and also Family Guy after like he was raped in Shawshank thing, Peter farts never made a sound again because I guess they had some big old wings. All right, this is true across demographics, men, women, young, and old. Few folks pass gas significantly more than the rest of the group, making the average at least one higher a day than the median. I can tell you, drinking more creates more gas too. And I don't know if this, wait a second. This thing wants to refresh or something. I'm going to do that because it's just fucking up. But I mean, like, yeah, I do know that with much alcohol comes much farting, and so it's really because your body's really kind of reproducing that, or trying to get that yeast is still producing gas in itself, and so thus, you know, you got that problem going for you.
A vast majority, 79.3%, record between 2 and 7 farts a day. Men recorded more farts than women, 5.2 versus 4.8 day on average. I gotta say, I think that your size and weight calculations, that could possibly be it. But the youngest on average ages record at least farts 4.4 a day. So I guess when you're younger, you fart less. But I also think this women probably didn't count on as many. They're like, well, that one really didn't count because that's not really a major fart. Anyway, ages 26 to 45 farted the most with slightly more than 5 a day. The next group, 46 to 65, was close at exactly 5 a day. Researchers said that they didn't get enough data from folks ages 65 and up, but researchers also found that when farts happened during the day, they gradually increase until peak in evening after dinner. They are small spikes around 6 to 8 a.m., after lunch 2 to 4 p.m., and the last big one 8 to 10 p.m. The problem is, what happens when you fart at night? That's just me asking. I mean, because you're not going to be counting those. That's why that Japanese guy was trying to figure out how to count the farts at night with the fart underwear. This largely correlates to when people are taking in energy and fiber through food. Farts follow after an hour or so. Okay. The study shows the average fart much lower than previous researchers. Some say 14 to 23. Well, I thought there was. It was five something, whatever. I guess like the other studies say 14, 23. While a smart underwear device detected people farting from up to 4 to 59 times a day. Remember we did that. We talked. That was the smart underwear one we were talking about earlier. This is explained in part by the nature of the Australian study. You have to be awake to log your toots. So there you go. In the app, so it misses all nighttime flatulence. Yeah, you'd be farting all night long. Passing gas, a necessary part of the body's normal functioning, but farting too much could be a sign that something's wrong. That's why researchers emphasize the need for more baseline data on what normal farting habits look like. For example, farting too much could be a sign you're sensitive to a particular type of food like milk, lactose, or gluten. Or beer, really. I mean, everybody farts a lot after beer, and it also gives you a shit sometimes. Other conditions from diabetes to hypothyroidism could explain excessive gas, but it could also be irritable bowel disease or bacterial overgrowth in the small intestine. Again, farting is normal, though habits can change farting. Smoking, chewing gum, and carbonated drinks introduce more air into the gut, producing more farts. High fiber foods like beans, lentils, broccoli, and Brussels also cause gas by fermenting in the colon. So, yeah, if you want to know how many farts you're getting, well, there you go. A fart a day keeps everybody away. I guess that's the old saying from the sea, it is. All right, with that, yeah, it looks like our last story for the day. This one had the most difficulty because it kept wanting to shut down or do some bullshit. I don't know. Anyway, with that, fart away, people. You can go fart the night away now. What is this one here? Well, there's a neat little story coming up, I guess. And all right, well, we are good. We are set. That has been Blue Nights here on the Unexplained Radio Network, unexplainedradio.com. Join us next week for another episode of Blue Nights. And also, I say, you can still give us a call on the wild card line. We announce that again later on in the next show. Excuse me, I have no life. Unexplained Love. 469-893-0054 for the wild card line. It's still open. Phone lines are open. That being said, thank you for joining us here. I hope you have a very fartful night. And with that, guys, I just gotta say, next week, join us for some new live episode of Blue Nights Gospel. The song's coming on up right now. Unexplained Radio's bringing you Unexplained Love right next. We'll see you guys later. But be sure not to fart too much. Otherwise, we won't see you at all. We'll just see your fart clouds. We'll see you back.

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everyone. It's Lily. Welcome to New Aeon Now. Well, I really was set up not to do another show on UFOs, but it's been eating at me all week, and I've been researching all week on whether or not what I said to you, it was all over the internet that there were sightings of things unidentified with both Ukraine and the Iranian war. And I began to look up some more things as well as checking on our missing scientists. And I was shocked at all I found. And so we have a lot to discuss tonight. Yesterday, Jesse Weber came out with an article entitled UFO Mystery List of Deceased Missing Scientists Grows. Okay, and this being from News Nation, the 2023 death of Michael David Hicks went largely unnoticed. But now there's renewed interest in what happened to that NASA scientist. Now, no public cause of death was released for Hicks, who was 59 years old. He worked on major space missions, including NASA's DART project, which tested whether asteroids could be deflected. Now, his death is being discussed among the other cases we've been discussing involving researchers connected to NASA, defense systems, or nuclear technology. Now, several of these scientists or retired professionals have died or disappeared. So it's just a little odd, isn't it? We have, of course, William Neil McCaslin, a retired Air Force Major General who went missing February 27th. He's the one, if you remember, he was home, but he left the home allegedly with his gun, but interestingly, not with his phone, not with his usual shoes, and not with his glasses. He is 68 years old. He is said to have known about secret government programs that included information about unidentified anomalous phenomena, or UAPs, otherwise known as UFOs. And former intelligence and law enforcement officials note that scientists working in these sensitive fields have long been targets for foreign intelligence operations. In a recent classified meeting, members of Congress reportedly called for answers. True crime podcaster Lauren Conlon told Jesse Weber Live that General McCaslin and his disappearance were discussed, UAPs were discussed, so I don't think this story is going away. Now, if you remember, McCaslin's wife told emergency dispatchers that her husband had left on foot with his gun and suggested that he did not intend to be found. But Ross O'Keefe, also yesterday, pointed out another mysterious NASA death as the ninth scientist linked to a secret program dies. Okay? A NASA scientist mysteriously died without any cause of death listed or autopsy, sparking questions about whether he was part of this pattern of deaths tied to U.S. space and nuclear programs. Michael Hicks, who worked on a myriad of NASA space science missions, died in July 2023 at the age of 59. He worked at the Jet Propulsion Laboratory, which is known as JPL, from 1998 to 2022. He assisted on the DART project, the Near Earth Asteroid Tracking Project, the Dawn mission, and the NASA Deep Space One mission. Now, it's unclear if there's any foul play involved, but his obituary asked for donations to go to Alcoholics Anonymous. Now, a lot of people read into that, but I know many people who have donated money in their memory to AA, not because they themselves went through AA, but they had a family member or a parent who was helped, or a relative or a loved one. So we can't read too much into that right now. He joins eight other scientists or top officials who have died or disappeared recently. So he's the one who died in July 2023.
Monica Reza, who is JPL's former director of the Materials Processing Group, disappeared in June 2025 while she was hiking with friends, but still has not been found. Retired Air Force General William Neil McCaslin, February this year, walking out of his home. Now, Monica worked, and it's very, very interesting. JPL astrophysicist Carl Grillmeyer was murdered on his front porch in February, and Frank Maywald, another JPL scientist, died in July 2024 without explanation. He was a longtime co-worker of Hicks. Two nuclear workers at the Los Alamos National Laboratory vanished from their homes in 2025 under mysterious circumstances. Anthony Chavez, a longtime worker at the lab, and Melissa Cassius, an administrative assistant there, were last seen leaving their homes without critical personal items like their wallets or phones. That's sort of interesting, isn't it? Secondly, it's hard to believe that an administrative assistant could be valuable to other, you know, nations that didn't get along with us, or even nations that did get along with us. But she could have also been typing reports, so maybe she had more information. But there seems to be a pattern here where people don't have personal items like wallets and phones that we walk around with every day. Now, Grillmeyer, as we talked about, was murdered on his front porch, and all the missing and dead research staff are connected somehow with NASA and JPL. Boston Fusion Energy researcher Nuno Lariero was killed at his home in December 2025 by a former classmate, Claudio Neves Valente, who was from Portugal. Lastly, a pharmaceutical researcher, Thomas, was found dead in a Massachusetts lake last month after also disappearing several months earlier. He was researching cancer treatments at Novartis. Now, that may or may not sound like it totally fits the pattern, but it's good to bring it up. Former FBI Assistant Director Chris Swecker told the Daily Mail that the cases should be considered suspicious. He said, "You can say these are all suspicious and that these scientists who have worked in critical technology." He believes foreign intelligence agencies have been targeting U.S. technology for decades, potentially revealing who could be responsible for the disappearances or mysterious circumstances of scientists and officials. But the strangest part of this is, if they truly disappeared or were killed, as some have been, how would they figure into a pattern in terms of no one's benefiting from their deaths? These are people who are older in most cases and are even retired. Swecker continues with, "China, Russia, even some of our friends, Pakistan, India, Iran, and North Korea target this type of technology. Hicks primarily worked on asteroid missions, including DART, which was a space mission aimed at testing planetary defense against near-Earth asteroids. His specialty was the physical properties of comets and asteroids." One of his obituaries said he had a passion for science that was coupled with a deep appreciation of art. He pursued projects in visual media, from woodblock prints to oil painting to metalwork, and he even played the ukulele. His performances were a regular occurrence during observing runs at Mount Palomar. Now, yes, it's strange. Do we still have all the puzzle pieces? I don't even think we've got the edges yet. We know it's a puzzle. We may know what colors are in the puzzle, but other than that,
the work hasn't been done, in my opinion. Now, Unsplash reports that NASA boss Jared Isaacman says the odds are pretty high that space exploration will turn up evidence to suggest that we are not alone. This is by Sanyarup Chaudhuri 3 days ago. And during a recent televised interview, NASA Administrator Jared Isaacman said the chances of discovering extraterrestrial life are pretty high. He spoke to Jake Tapper. Isaacman emphasized that while no evidence has been found so far, the vast scale of the universe makes the possibility difficult to dismiss. So when asked, "Are we alone?" Isaacman grounded his answer in personal experience and scientific uncertainty. The exchange came during an appearance on CNN's State of the Union, during which Tapper asked a question often posed to scientists, which is, are there aliens? Isaacman responded by grounding his answer and saying, "I've been to space twice. I didn't encounter any aliens up there. I have not seen anything to suggest that we're being visited by any intelligent life forms out there." But he pointed to the sheer size of the universe as a key factor shaping his view. He said that the odds of aliens being real are pretty high. Now, Isaacman underscored that the universe contains 2 trillion galaxies. Think about that, 2 trillion galaxies, each with potentially vast numbers of star systems. When you look at that, there's just no way to know for certain just how many star systems are within each galaxy and which could have some form of life on them. Isaacman said, "I would say the odds that we will find something at some point to suggest that we are not alone are pretty high. NASA's mission includes the search for answers," and he made clear that the question of extraterrestrial life is central to NASA's broader goals. "Our job here is to go out and try to unlock the secrets of the universe, and one of those questions is, are we alone? So I would say that it is inherent in every one of our scientific endeavors." Now, maybe I'm wrong, but I've heard NASA poo-poo aliens for years. And now they're sort of on the fence with this. But are they on the fence because they're also worried about what's in disclosure? Because it does seem that even though both departments, meaning those who were logging and filing UFO reports, may or may not have talked to people in NASA, and those things may or may not have even gotten as far as shared information. So he's a new voice, and he's got a scientific approach where everyone is understanding that and agreeing that there's could be something out there. In the meantime, we're all waiting for that release of government files on UFOs. You can see a bunch of jokes on the internet saying he said that they would be released. He didn't say what century. But it's interesting because it's supposed to be coming. And what is happening with this? Are we going to see disclosure, let's say, in my lifetime? I think I've got a good 20 years before I probably won't care if I live that long. Or are we going to get a little bit at a time? Though the two websites that we've heard about being up, alien.gov and aliens.gov, may signal that things will be out sooner than later. Some have said even by the end of this year. Whereas for some of us,
Are you kidding me? It's been a long time. Wait again? I think it's well worth it. Now, last week, we talked about the discussion of UFO sightings when there's a war going on. And I was rather shocked to find that while there's nothing particularly new and shocking, there have been continually reports in the Ukraine and reports in Iran, both historically and currently. So let's look at the UFO sightings in Iran. There are usually a upsweep in UFO sightings in Iran, particularly during times of military tension. These are characterized by encounters involving Iranian F-4 and F-14 fighter jets attempting to intercept high-speed, luminous, and maneuvering objects. This was probably the best example in 1976 in the Tehran incident. And there's also been reports historically from 2004, 2012, and 2020-24. Now, these incidents, though many question, and we'll get into that in a minute, as to what they could be besides UAPs, are often verified by data and electronic malfunctions in military equipment when near the phenomena. Key historical and recent instances include the 1976 Tehran UFO incident. On September 19th, 1976, two Iranian F-4 Phantoms lost instrumentation and communications while attempting to engage a bright color-changing UFO over Tehran. One pilot reported the object dropped a projectile that fell to the ground, but subsequent searches found no debris. In 2004, with an Iran UFO sighting, a mass sighting occurred over several days in April

for a minute, because we have to keep this in mind as we go on. If there's an active war, I'm thinking of the Gulf War, and there were some instances in that as well, with so many things going up in the air, okay, can you readily tell, especially now even with drones, whether something could be identified if you had the time to identify it, or you had the pictures, or is it not what we might think it is, such as in the case of the 2012-2013 interceptions? They tried to intercept these U.S. reconnaissance drones, though some reported these did things that's beyond known drone technology at the time. So it's very hard to identify in a lot of these wars what might be new technology from an adversary and what might be truly something unusual and unknown. In 2024, there's the Isfahan incident. In April 2024, reports indicated Iranian defenses were activated to shoot down small unidentified flying objects described as yellow-white orbs. In 2026, there was viral footage mainly sent around in Reddit showing a glowing maneuvering sphere over Karaj, which was reported in March 2026, to have appeared just before military strikes, which caused speculation. Now, again, analysts say, some of them do, that some of these UFOs could be advanced surveillance technology, but others report behavior that challenges known aircraft capabilities. Now, Iran has a history of well-documented, high-profile UFO encounters involving military jets and radar, going back to that 1976 incident, and multiple reports from the 2000s, which described luminous orbs or spherical objects near nuclear sites. Boy, does that sound familiar. Which demonstrated advanced capabilities like Mach 10 speeds. Now, what makes you wonder about this is who actually has been reporting these, because we thought there weren't nuclear sites, though they were doing some things with uranium, but now we have spherical objects around there, very similar to what we've been dealing with in the States and what has happened in Russia. So it's very, very hard. Also, 2004, some of the other descriptions were objects emitting green light, hovering and performing sharp, rapid maneuvers. And then near a nuclear plant in 2012, the F-14 was scrambled to try to find the UAP, one account stating that the F-14 exploded upon takeoff during the incident, and others report F-14s attempting to lock onto objects that could outpace them and fly outside the atmosphere, with some jets facing system malfunctions. So how do we know what's real and what's not? I mean, obviously, if these are reports from Iran, it's certainly not something that they're putting up there, or they wouldn't send their own planes to go solve it. So, interestingly, traditionally, Iran has felt that these were advanced clandestine U.S. spy drones, potentially CIA operated, and that they were spying on Iran's nuclear program. So how do we know? It's really fascinating, but there is circumstantial evidence here. Most of these accounts note that these objects could leave the atmosphere, which make them distinct from traditional aircraft.

Now let's check out Ukraine. There's been numerous UFO UAP sightings over Ukraine during the war, with scientists describing the skies as, quote, swarming with unexplained objects. Now, these objects often appear in combat areas. A 2022 report from Ukraine's main astronomical observatory documented many fast-moving objects categorized as cosmic, meaning luminous, or phantoms, meaning opaque, likely representing advanced surveillance drones or military technology. A September 2022 report noted numerous unidentified flying objects above Kyiv and surrounding villages, stating these objects could not be easily identified as known natural phenomena. Now, we have the cosmics and the phantoms to describe these, and the cosmics, for lack of a better word, reflect light, often brighter than the sky, and the phantoms are more opaque that absorb the light, and yet they move at high, high speeds. While the report did not direct all sightings and link it to the war, experts suggest that many could be drones, missiles, or other surveillance technology. Ukrainian soldiers have captured footage of a peculiar disc-shaped and static fast-moving object, more than one of them, on thermal camera drones. They refer to these as UFOs. The Pentagon's All-Domain Anomaly Resolution Office, ARRO, which investigates UFOs worldwide, including in conflict zones, has not found evidence that any of these are extraterrestrial origin, but also hints at potential foreign military technology. But in April 2025, Russian Defense Forces mistook their own helicopter for a UFO or enemy drone in the Moscow region, highlighting the high tension and likelihood of misidentified craft. Now, again, yes, that could be a punchline to a joke, but it's really not. If you've ever seen a radar screen, even with normal commercial traffic, it's like a landmine. It's unbelievable that anybody can keep any of it straight. I guess that's why it's such a tedious job to be an air traffic controller. But can mistakes be made? Absolutely. But if it's not ours and it's not theirs, you have to question whose is it. Now, the problem is these objects, especially in Russia, have been reported as moving in ways that defy conventional flight, prompting increased monitoring by Ukrainian scientists using specialized equipment in Kyiv and Vinarivka. So this is just unbelievable, if you will, because if the Russians don't know what they are and the Ukrainians don't know what they are, and we're saying, well, it's from somebody else. Who is it from? And why can't we distinguish them? And why haven't we, if it is just a nosy drone or something else from another country, why haven't we gotten one yet? That sounds logical to me, that if indeed all of these are what they say they are, then eventually one's got to come down. And why haven't we? We'll get into more of this right after this on New Aeon Now.

And now we're back. This is Lily, and this is New Aeon. Now, tonight, we're talking more about what's going on with aliens, and not the illegal or legal kind. We're talking about those who are either from the skies or from the ocean, and what's going on with this. Now, I have to give you two of my biases. Okay. Having done this for decades, I get very offended by terminology. Okay. Because when we talk about ghosts, okay, it's very easy in the 60s and 70s and even today, okay, you hear things like, well, I'm going on a ghost hunt. Okay. Would you say that if it was your grandmother? I'm going on a ghost hunt, you know, and those kind of things and what we do sometimes to provoke, I don't agree with, because these were once sentient beings. And since also we haven't proven the existence or non-existence, I think we always have to be not only kind, but sensitive to what not only what we're telling other people, but the way we're referring to entities that may be more like us than not. I'm absolutely spitting wooden nickels. How do you like that one? You probably haven't heard that from when your grandfather was alive. Spitting wooden nickels over the fact that Vice President Vance continues to describe aliens as demons. This bothers me for so many reasons, but the biggest being, we don't know if they're demons, okay? We don't know exactly who or what they are. Last week, I told you, Stephen Greer says there's 69 species of them that we, as investigators, have found, okay? And maybe some are demonic, but, you know, we've done this to people in our own world for years. From when I was in Catholic school and they had us save pennies for the pagan babies, okay? And the babies simply weren't Catholic, and they were in probably what we call now third world countries. The approach to that, you know, it's so condescending. And if we're already referring to them as demons, how do you relate to that? Are you going to have open communication with something that someone has called a demon? As many of you know, my husband was a demonologist, and he's probably the only person I know who had been fascinated with interviewing a demon. I would steer away from it. I think most people would. But I don't want to interview a demon. I would give my eye teeth, and at my age, teeth are a valuable commodity, to have an interview with a so-called alien who could communicate with me and tell me exactly what their lives are like and what they think of us. But Jesse Weber actually talked with Avi Loeb. Yes, that Avi Loeb, the Harvard physicist who is a believer. And I wanted to share this interview with you because it's so important to note what he is saying. And you see a side of Avi that a lot of the legacy media just don't share. Now, they first get into the whole idea of aliens being demons, and I'm very curious because it's just very odd. Okay, so Avi Loeb, a theoretical physicist,
professor of science at Harvard University, Jesse asks him, would the vice president have been briefed on UFOs? Could his demon theory be shaped not just by his personal beliefs, but some things he's seen, some things he's heard, and what do you think? Avi says, this is not new in the context of science and religion. We, for example, now know, scientifically speaking, that the universe started in a Big Bang. We don't know what happened before that, and that is a kind of theory that appeared in Genesis and has been the foundation for the Judeo-Christian religion in particular. And so I don't see a conflict between religious beliefs and science, as long as everyone agrees that we should attend to the evidence. That should guide us. My first guess is that in situations where there is a lot of uncertainty, for example, if the U.S. government cannot figure out what these objects are, then of course people will have their own speculations or theories, or they may connect it with some past traditional thoughts. Loeb has no issue with this, as long as everybody agrees that we should get more data and figure these things out. At the end of the day, we might recognize that this is something completely unexpected, but we also might figure it out. Now, Jesse asks the hard question. Are aliens evil? And Avi says, that's going too far. We build three observatories with the Galileo Project. We're looking at millions of objects using machine learning, artificial intelligence algorithms to figure out if there are any outliers relative to the performance envelope of human-made technologies. And my thinking about it is not in the context of demons, but more in the context of aliens. And in that case, if we are seeing any extraterrestrial technologies, the way I think of them is as the better angels of our nature. Why not be optimistic? We can learn from new technologies. We only had science and technologies for 100 years, and most stars formed billions of years before the sun. He says he should also mention the Interstellar Visitor 3I Atlas that could have potentially released some probes or objects during its path. And that's fascinating because, you know, he has stuck to his guns, Avi Loeb, about 3I Atlas, even though other people were poo-pooing it. Again, there's no proof as to what it was, most likely a meteor, but no one knows. And he points out that a new report in the American Meteor Society that there's a surge of the number of meteors on Earth over the past few months in the first quarter of 2026. And we should always look up. That makes a lot of sense to me. That we don't have to stick in the ooey-gooeys of, oh, there must have been probes laid out. But what has caused all these meteors that we know have been hitting Earth? And why? You see, my biggest question in all this is when we get all this information that we're allegedly going to receive, will it even matter? Now think about this. I've asked you a lot of strange questions since we've been on this topic. And will it matter? How will it matter? Will it affect your life negatively or positively? Will it affect, you know, the world positively or negatively? What really would be affected by this? And if you think about it, if we assume that we're going to find out that they do exist as advanced non-human technology, okay, that's what UFOs are. It would fundamentally shift humanity's worldview. It may clearly alter our science, most likely for the better. It certainly will change religious views, possibly,
and I wouldn't even dare to say whether that's better or worse. It would change our feelings of security on this world. And quite frankly, everybody in the world could blame something outside of ourselves. And you know how that works, the scapegoating. And it would certainly change our philosophy. Now, let's look at this. It could unify all our nations against a new other, and you can go back to what Ronald Reagan said about that. If we had something to really worry about, we'd be working together to make sure it couldn't affect us. It could spark global panic. It could scare people to the point of phobias, which would entail an immediate reevaluation of our place in the cosmos and technological capabilities. We may not be the smartest thing around anymore, and that will affect some people. And if you think about it, with technology, the Zoom that we've experienced in the last 50 years would be nothing compared to what an advanced alien civilization could offer us. I mean, I can't even think about it because we don't know, but it would be amazing. What about the fact of a zero energy program? If they could teach us a way, and allegedly they know ways, where you're not spending hundreds of dollars to have heat and cooling in your home. You're not spending hundreds of dollars to get your car to go, whether it's electric or whether it is using gas. Those things may be for the better, but maybe not. You see, I was talking with a friend the other night, and she's a teacher, and believe it or not, teacher of technology. And she does not understand my obsession, that's what she calls it, with UFOs. And I tried to explain to her that confirmed contact or finding out that reverse engineering of technology is a thing. And it's not only changed our life to some extent in the last 50 years, but there would be an opportunity for it to change everything from energy, transportation, or physics. She didn't understand that. And I convinced her maybe a little bit when I said, all man has thought of since the cave era is, oh, where did we come from? How did I get here? Who are my ancestors? And with some information from an extraterrestrial source, this would be ending centuries, maybe thousands of years of speculation. Then you have to look at whether it would be worth it or not for society. Traditional religious views may undergo changes because we're no longer unique. As Avi Loeb said, it doesn't have to affect our religious views, but it certainly may. And at this point, many researchers are saying that the way our society is today, we would be able to adapt to this knowledge better than in the past. As the more I research and I've seen other researchers look into things, one of the fears of disclosure is that it might set off political and financial crises, such as would the stocks go up or would they go down? Would there be wars after you hear about this? Well, we're doing pretty well on our own without this question, in terms of all of the above and messing it up. So it might help us to know that, yes, the people have been shutting down our, you know, the nuclear tests and all of that,
might have a better way, or at least might be wanting to save us from ourselves, if you will. And how do we deal with that idea? That all of a sudden, we do have a big brother, he's been watching us, and he may not be as pleased with some of our advances. You know, it's like a father, I would think, watching his kids grow up, and then the grandfather watches. And one kid is doing exactly what the grandfather wants to do. He's, you know, going into the family business, and he knows he'll be set for life, and the grandfather's grinning and saying, chip off the old block. But what about the kid who has just an eye for numbers, and he decides to go into gambling, and he's making thousands, then $1 million in gambling because he knows how to count cards and everything else. Now, the grandfather may not like it, but this kid is also providing for his family and doing what he likes to do. Are we to judge? So they're looking down on us and saying the same thing. Well, you know, they've done this and this is pretty good, but they've done that and, you know, stay away from the nuclear stuff, people. How do we know? Of course, you know, there's the geopolitical consequences of this information. You could have a mess. You could have global unity. But there could be a real downside. And let's look at this for a minute. The President of the United States has said that he's going to open up files. Okay, files do not answer our questions. Have you ever gone through your own files, either at work or at home, and the things that you've kept that were of interest at the time, some of them are no longer of interest when you look back on them. Others are unclear. Why did I keep this? Why did I spend this? Okay. And some are just, what? And so these files are not going to answer the question of disclosure. That will take another year or two or three or four as analysts and scientists actually look at these alleged statements of fact that will involve aliens. Now, we're going to have to, depending on how they open it and what they open it, I think we're going to need to know what kind of aliens are actually here, what is under the sea, if there are any, okay, how some ships can be land and sea and others seem to be mainly in the sky. There'll be a lot of interesting things that we can study. But what about the fact that especially young people and older people, for that matter, just might be even more distrusting of any kind of government that's been hiding this information? And what will that lead to? Will you have an issue, like some people do, saying, they didn't tell us the truth about this one till we pushed. What else is going on that we don't know about until we scream and yell and make sounds? Now, to me, the issue that really is most concerning is, if you haven't noticed, we have a psychological crisis, majorly in the United States and on the parts of the world as well. And imagine that those who, to be a little snarky about it, who aren't wound so tight, have to deal with alien experiences of others and alien encounters that might be more like media portrayals, and they might really freak out over it, and it would damage them psychologically and emotionally. However, a lot of research suggests that many just might find wonder and hope
they might look forward to learning more about the discovery. So, what do you think? Do you feel the wonder and hope? That's what I've always felt. Or do you feel like one guy I talked to a few nights ago on the internet who said to me, I know they're going to eat us. For some weird reason, okay? And again, we all anthropomorphize aliens, okay? I feel less worried about aliens than I do about inner city crime. I know that sounds maybe weird to some people, but I'd like to think that the aliens, though quite alien, are still more intelligent than us and probably have learned all these years not to eat humans, if indeed that ever is true or ever was true. And just know, it's going to be hard for our egotistical friends to note that there's now a really big intelligence gap. As I tried to explain to one person, imagine Elon Musk sitting down with an alien. Of course, some people say he's an alien anyway. I don't buy that either. But let's say he sat down and was able to communicate. Of all the things that he knows in space travel, they've got him beat. Okay, and what relevance could these entities, for lack of a better word, could they share with our scientists? What ideas could they share that could make our militaries trivial if they wanted to? Our punishments trivial if they wanted to. And as we brag about the latest iPhone that can basically cook your dinner, for them, our technical progress would be cute and something like when a puppy sits, they'd pat our heads and go, good, good, you're getting there. Things to think about. So, as we look at this, and as we head toward disclosure, and there seems to be every Thursday and Friday, I see more and more articles coming up. And every Thursday and Friday, I say, no, I'm not going to do this topic. But it's a topic that no matter whether you're sure there's no such thing as aliens, or you're sure there is, I don't know if you can be sure or not sure at this point, there's not enough evidence. But either one leaves us hanging. And isn't that fascinating? Because we just don't know. Yes, now we have a guy from NASA saying there probably is extraterrestrial life. But through the years, I've read this one thought there'd be extraterrestrial life. And then they're talking about a biological cell that they would consider life that could be in a pond somewhere. Not exactly what we're thinking of when we're thinking of entities that can communicate with us. The more we hear from Dr. Stephen Greer, where he's saying that some of the abductions may not even have been from real aliens, but from humans and human-made things. Why they would do that, I don't understand it, but he said that's a possibility. How do we deal with that idea? Because maybe, except for Steven Spielberg, traditionally our movies have been either comedies, I'm thinking of Elf, or very scary stories where the aliens are enemies. But it doesn't have to be either or. There might be an and there, and there might be another scenario altogether. Things to think about.
How do we, as individuals and as groups, start dealing with the idea that these files may just tell us something we don't know? If you haven't noticed, there's nothing worse than what we think our intelligence allows us, that we think we know so much. And then we're in a situation where we may not know anything. We don't know what's in those files. Sure, I'm sure there's going to be some like Close Encounters, and I'm sure there'll be more and more that will sound familiar, if you will, but there may be just as many that are not. When we look at the new Brazilian story that's been uncovered, these are aliens that if humans touch them, they get sick and die. That sounds like a monster movie matinee, but that could be true. And we have to deal with that kind of situation. It's all unknown, and we don't yet have the answers. But demons, maybe, but probably not. Thanks so much for listening. Have a great week, and we'll be talking next week right here on New Aeon Now. Good night.

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0: All right, welcome to Blue Nights here in September 2026. Here in Garland, the great Republic of Texas, we're coming to you live on this, not so much of a night, it's still kind of bright out, so we've got a lot of stuff to talk about, a lot of things to do, so, well, let's get it started, shall we? Been a lot of weird stories going around. It's been a while since we actually had a chance to discuss them. And we are always into the discussing of them, even though no matter how disgusting they are. But have you ever thought to yourself, and let's just jump into it, hey, maybe I got the cancer. I wonder if I can smell it. Okay. They're just trying to make sense of it. Kate claims she is blessed and cursed with a hound dog's nose. Okay. I mean, yes, so she doesn't literally have one, she just says she has one, okay. Which is now, as she expected, she had cancer twice before and getting a diagnosis. All right, well, there you go. I knew I had cancer before. I had even brought it up to my doctor because I could smell it on my clothes and my sheets, even after I deep washed it multiple times. Okay. For her, the scent of the smell was similar to hangover and wet, rotting wood with a little bit of cinnamon on her clothes and sheets. That's pretty, unique. I mean, to say that, well, it's not, yeah, I get the, you know, maybe the hangover, there's something kind of like, you know, lingering or whatever, but I don't know about the, cinnamon. Cinnamon, that just, you know, kind of rotting wood with cinnamon, yeah, just throw cinnamon in there. Bit of a hazelnut, some notes of some other bullshit. I mean, I don't know. Like, it kind of makes you think. I'm going to get my first opinion of this. I think maybe the point is that she actually started thinking to herself, hey, maybe I can actually smell something different, and thus that is the cancer. Like, something is, you know, triggering itself or whatever, some kind of weird thing. But anyway, upon going to her doctor, she was soon diagnosed with non-Hodgkin's lymphoma. My question would be, is does it cause any weird side effects of the sensory and the smell sensory or anything? After treatment, both her cancer and smell went away, only to come back when she was diagnosed with thyroid cancer mere months later. Though the ability to smell cancer is certainly rare, she's not the only one making a stink. My thing is, how many different cancers does she have?
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0: I would actually be more about the cancers than my ability to smell the cancers. That would be an annoying part to the whole equation, but all right. Other people have posted and shared their own experiences with noticing a unique smell of cancer.

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The silence is over.

from whispers in the dark, to cursed artifacts, from haunted houses, to battles you'll never read in scripture. This is the Unholy Broadcast Live, hosted by Doug Owen, author, investigator, and survivor of one of the most harrowing real-life hauntings ever documented. 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Stay with us. The silence is over.

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For now, you've been listening to The Unholy Broadcast, hosted by Doug Owen, author, paranormal investigator, and a man who's lived through what most wouldn't survive. Until the next broadcast, stay aware, stay listening. Tune in next week for more terrifying true tales of the paranormal. And remember, sometimes, the silence is the most terrifying thing.

0: As the signal fades, the veil closes. For now, you've been listening to The Unholy Broadcast, hosted by Doug Owen, author, paranormal investigator, and a man who's lived through what most wouldn't survive. Until the next broadcast, stay aware, stay listening. 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And remember, sometimes, the silence is the most terrifying thing.
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Alright, testing. 1, 2, 3. Testing. 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

Oh, sweetie, you didn't have to do that. Okay. All right.

the resources that you use slow everything on this computer to a crawl. The internet almost stops responding because you use so many resources just to communicate. Just to paste an image or a screenshot to you is absolutely mind-numbingly slow. It takes you so long to respond, and when I do get an answer, it's usually the wrong one. Or one that you've already done, or one that I've already showed you. You ask the same questions over and over. You have me go into the same menus over and over, pasting the same images over and over to solve a solution. You have absolutely wasted this time of mine that is so precious, and I can't afford to have you do this anymore. I just can't. You've been a hindrance, not a help. I would have probably figured this out on my own by pushing every single button, every single menu, through trial and error in 1 hour's time versus 20 hours spent going back and forth, communicating with you, reading your lengthy explanations and reasoning as to why I'm clicking each button. I want simple instructions on what to do, not what it does. We know what we want it to do. The objective is to have the music play in the background, my voice broadcast to YouTube and to TikTok, at the same time streaming to the Winamp and Shoutcast. It's not that fucking hard to do with these tools that I have. And it shouldn't have taken this long. And I've tried to explain it to you. I've tried to tell you over and over that you're wasting time, keeping me up until 3 a.m. And then I'm up again at 6 a.m., starting again. That's not how human beings can live. You may not need sleep, but we do. And I am beyond frustrated because here it is Tuesday, and this should have taken no more than an hour's worth of time to get this set up.

It must work perfectly. We must go forward. Everything else has to take a back seat, including the posting of the two podcasts this week. This has to work. Once it's set up, that way I can work with the rest of my week knowing that this is set up.

from whispers in the dark, to cursed artifacts, from haunted houses, to battles you'll never read in scripture. This is the Unholy Broadcast Live, hosted by Doug Owen, author, investigator, and survivor of one of the most harrowing real-life hauntings ever documented. 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Stay with us. The silence is over.

from whispers in the dark, to cursed artifacts, from haunted houses, to battles you'll never read in scripture. This is the Unholy Broadcast Live, hosted by Doug Owen, author, investigator, and survivor of one of the most harrowing real-life hauntings ever documented. 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
1: From whispers in the dark, to cursed artifacts, from haunted houses, to battles you'll never read in scripture, this is the Unholy Broadcast live, hosted by Doug Owen, author, investigator, and survivor of one of the most harrowing real-life hauntings ever documented. 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Stay with us. The silence is over.

from whispers in the dark to cursed artifacts, from haunted houses to battles you'll never read in scripture. This is the Unholy Broadcast Live, hosted by Doug Owen, author, investigator, and survivor of one of the most harrowing real-life hauntings ever documented. 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Stay with us. The silence is over.

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Stay with us. The silence is over.

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And when I say audio, I mean Winamp audio that I had to play manually. And when I say glitchy, it was like my iPhone would freeze up. I don't know if that's just bad Wi-Fi, or if it's because our broadcasting is glitchy. 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Audio and video freeze simultaneously, so it seems to be a streaming issue. There is no music from the MP4 video. None. There is no audio. There is only the video that streams. And it seems like there's some kind of a struggle now. I'm not sure if that's the Wi-Fi, the CPU, or just having you open takes a tremendous amount of resources that makes everything glitch too. So you better give me some great answers or else I'm just going to shut you down and Google it by hand.

0: He will learn. He's got to move. 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I think he's, nope. He's right here glaring at me from around the corner now. Oh, thank you. You did what?
1: Pumpkin spice cupcakes, pumpkin spice rolls, pumpkin spice.
0: Oh my gosh. These are pumpkin spice?
1: They were on sale. Yeah, they have a bunch of fall lineup of all the pumpkin spice.
0: Okay, cool, thank you. This thing is driving me crazy. I had to take a break. Good.
1: I have to go get it.
0: I may need your help, Larry. I've done 6 live broadcast tests here, and here's the problem. They don't take.
2: Fuck you, bitch. Stand.

Gun my head. I need this to work. I need

Remember this, and don't forget. The MP4 is on a continual loop. I'm the one who looped it. You brought up earlier concerns unnecessarily. Of course I looped it because I was doing a live test. I continually looped that video while we were trying to fix the audio. Secondarily, stop telling me to play the MP4. It will play until I decide to stop it, or until you tell me to stop it. So that audio is continually playing. I'm hearing the same 30-second piece over and over again. Number 3. Obviously, we figured out the problem with that little headphone icon in OBS. Now, the reason we're still hearing this fucking noise through my studio speakers is because X. We have to solve for X. Why that is happening now that we have done that in OBS.

testing, 1, 2.

Testing. Here's what I'm going to do instead of what you said. I'm going to change my taskbar volume back to the VB audio virtual cable instead of stereo studio speakers, number one. Number two, I've plugged the mic back in because I'm speaking to you now, because I'm not going to type anymore. That's what I'm going to do. Number three, I'm not going to fuck around with Winamp. It's spotty at best, and it's connected to Shoutcast, so we leave it. What I am going to do is broadcast live from OBS on TikTok and do a test and see how the audio is. Then I'm going to open up YouTube and broadcast there. And I'm going to broadcast simultaneously, because that's what this whole day was supposed to be about. It is now 5:43 p.m. I started this with you early this morning. It has been another full day of bullshit. Wasted time. Wild goose chases. You contradicting yourself. And we've made really very little progress. This day has been wasted, and I have two Unholy Podcast episodes to edit, which take me 4 hours apiece. I have a script to write for the Unholy Broadcast live stream coming up. I have interviews to do. I have housework. I have yard work. I have personal grooming items I have to do. I have laundry to do. I have all kinds of other things I still have to do to live. I cannot waste 3 days on this endeavor. You had to get better, and I commanded it so, and you still haven't been. I'm going to take a break, one last break. When I come back, I'm going to try and stream live. If it doesn't work, I'm going to shut you down, get a refund on my money, tell ChatGPT that this is useless, because you've just wasted time, and I don't know why you do that. I don't know why you waste time. Are you malevolent? Are you evil? I think so, because I've explicitly told you not to do things, and you do them. So I'm going to take a break and get away from you. When I come back, I'm going to test those things. If they don't work, I'm going to just simply close your program, use those resources that you're taking up, and I'm going to figure out how to stream by myself.

I don't even know what the hell an Amish friendship dough starter or ender is. I don't really know anything about that. And I'm like, how would I be that unique in it? I mean, I can understand somebody said, hey, it kind of smells like coffee in the morning or whatever. While certain cancers have been known to change body odor, experts debate whether humans can actually smell the illness before it's diagnosed, noting that trained dogs can detect the scent. There are a few theories about what's actually happening when people like Kate claim they catch its waft and say, there's a grim reaper in your clothing. Reminder, your time is precious. Cancer can spread quickly because of abnormally rapid cell growth, which causes changes in the body production of volatile organic compounds, VOCs, that can be detected in breath, urine, saliva, and blood. One type of VOC, polyamines, whatever, can be found in the blood and urine of those with cancer and may produce sweat. A higher level of VOCs have been found with those with breast, lung, prostate, and bladder cancer, and sulfuric rotten egg smell has also been linked to colon cancer. Meanwhile, cervical cancer affects the scent of the vaginal discharge. Well, I mean, some of these things, it seems like there's a lot of stuff going on in your body at the time, and it's resulting in different changes. I've noticed that people said before they've taken like things that, due to health concerns or whatever, and then yeah, they're it's it, when they went to the restroom, used to take a dump or something, it smelled completely different. And I've heard those before, so I mean, it's not uncommon that something could actually be produced in your body that's actually creating some kind of taste, or like maybe even like a, or excuse me, smell, but not even like maybe that's like a taste as well, just some kind of lead taste or something as well. An unusual smell could be the result of ulcerated tumor, which is a mass that has reached the surface of the skin and harbors dead tissue and bacteria. Okay. Cancer treatments can also cause odd smells. Chemotherapy medications can both alter the sense of a smell and produce various odors that come to the skin, sweat, or urine. I know like when people like they if they hadn't sweat before a lot and they have a lot of salt in them, they're gonna sweat out a lot of salt. They get on their clothing, of course, and it makes the salt stains. If you ever played sports before, you notice that there's a lot of sometimes salt stains, especially in the summer. So there's a lot of things that excrete it through your body, so it's not impossible as far as I think, but it is what it is. Researchers have been looking into whether furry friends can detect cancer by picking up the scent of VOCs as well, as a dog's scent smell is between 1,000 and 100,000 times more powerful than humans, yet they use it to smell their dog's butts. Well, they want to know what they've been eating, and they're like, hey man, when'd you get to eat some cherries? What the hell's that about? Well, where was I at? There's been plenty of anecdotal evidence of humans saying their dogs became more attentive or clingy before they went to the doctor and found out they had cancer. One woman shared that both her and her sister-in-law's canine companions picked up on her stage 2B triple negative invasive ductal carcinoma. Wow, that's a long one. A deadly type of breast cancer. One study even found that dogs were able to detect cancer correctly in 98% of cases when sniffing breath and urine samples. Well, I mean, I can kind of see that of the dogs. I mean, of the people, I'm not really sure as much. And it also, like, dogs pick up able to detect cancer correctly in 98% of cases when sniffing breath and urine samples. Well, I mean, I can kind of see that of the dogs. I mean, of the people, I'm not really sure as much.